0: thank voters there for their support in the elections. The FBI has arrested a Department of Energy electrical engineer on charges of providing support to the Iran-backed Houthi rebels, including by buying materials for homemade bombs and drones and traveling to Yemen. Ashton Hamed El-Abouri of Richland, Washington, is due in court tomorrow. The UAE and Israel continue to investigate the stabbing of a Fly Dubai captain by the co-pilot on board a flight bound for Tel Aviv, as Prime Minister Benjamin Netanyahu says there could be ties to Iran.
1: Netanyahu says the suspect is from Oman. Israel does not have diplomatic relations with the country, leading some to question how the pilot was allowed to fly to Israel.
0: Fox's Jeff Paul in Tel Aviv. President Trump says Iran will be hit very hard if it's found to have ties to the apparent terror plot. Tennessee Republican Governor Bill Lee has ordered a pause on executions after the lethal injection for convicted murderer Krista Pike failed last night. Pike is now at a hospital in critical condition.
2: She said to have small veins, so that could have something to do with it. The drug also could have been old, but she was afraid, Krista Pike, that this could happen. And the governor now says he wants to get to the bottom of why this failed.
0: Fox's Steve Harrigan. Pike's lawyers now want her death sentence commuted. The 50-year-old was sentenced to death for a murder of a classmate in 1995. 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
0: Two federal lawsuits are launched by the family of Renee Good, who was fatally shot during ICE action in Minneapolis earlier this year.
15: Two civil suits accuse the federal government and immigration officials of excessive force, negligence, and wrongful death in the deadly shooting of anti-ICE activist Renee Good in January in Minneapolis.
16: Federal agents do not get a free pass to use excessive force against ordinary people exercising their rights.
15: Family attorney Antonio Romanucci. Video evidence shows Good's SUV blocking traffic during ICE action before it moves forward. As officers approached while giving demands, the Department of Homeland Security says Good's vehicle hit an ICE officer who they say suffered internal bleeding, classifying the shooting as self-defense. Jeff Manasso, Fox News.
0: A fresh reading on the job market suggesting employers continue to hold off on large layoffs.
17: There's another encouraging report on the job market. New claims for unemployment benefits declined by 1,000 last week to 197,000. Economists were expecting a slight increase. Also, fewer people remained on benefits in the week ending September 19th. Continuing claims declined 11,000 to 1.7 million, the lowest level since April of 2023. The monthly employment report is released on Friday. Economists are expecting to see 90,000 jobs created in September, with the unemployment rate remaining at 4.1% for the third month in a row. Ginny Coselda, Fox News.
0: The average long-term mortgage rate reached its highest level in nearly 3 years. The benchmark 30-year fixed rate mortgage rose to 7.28% from 7.03 last week. That's according to mortgage buyer Freddie Mac. A year ago, the average rate was 6.34%. This is the sixth week in a row that mortgage rates have increased. I'm Lee Silasera. This is Fox News.
18: In Virginia will soon decide whether to enshrine abortion as a fundamental right in its state constitution. The amendment would also protect doctors and other healthcare professionals from negligence related to abortion. This means that women who were harmed by a doctor's negligence cannot sue. Now, critics say that the language also limits parental protections of their minors, who would also be allowed to pursue gender transitions without their parents' consent. Now, this vote will have ramifications beyond Virginia.

0: in his borders, as pro-abortion politicians may push similar measures in other states, including Kentucky. And once abortion is written into a state constitution, it becomes much harder for voters and lawmakers to protect innocent lives. The vote will take place on November the 3rd.
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5: 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Our number, 877-381-3811, 877-381-3811. Our buddy Chip Roy will be with us not too long, in about 15 minutes. Good man. It's unfortunate what happened for that attorney general race in Texas. He would have been just unbelievable in dealing with the Islamist threat there and all the rest of it. But I predict, and I don't predict, but I'm predicting this time, he'll be back in some big way. And I intend to help any way we can here, because I think that's important. Now we're learning more about the hijacker of this plane, accused Fly Dubai plane hijacker, New York Post here. His religious extremist refused to shake women's hands. We hired a terrorist, quote-unquote. The Fly Dubai staffer accused of trying to hijack a plane carrying 174 people. He's not accused. He did. That is, he tried. To Israel by stabbing the lead pilot was known as a religious extremist who refused to shake hands with women, according to a colleague. That's like most of the imams in our country, or certainly many of them. Is it not, Mr. Producer? The co-pilot responsible for what Israel's defense minister called a jihadist terrorist attack has not been named publicly, but was an Omani national who had worked for the airline for less than a year. He's apparently a dual citizen, including of Iran, I believe. There's a lot of reporting going out there, and you do your best to sift through it. He was someone characterized by very strange behavior, especially around religious observances. They were out of step with the surroundings, a fellow pilot told Israel's Channel 16 journalist Yosef Yisrael. For instance, he used to pray a lot and would not shake hands with women. Yisrael said of what the pilot told him on the condition of anonymity. The colleague claimed that Fly Dubai, a sister airline of Emirates, had betrayed the Jewish state by hiring the pilot, who others have said seemed desperate to crash the plane in another 9/11. There's no other way to put it. We hired the services of a terrorist and nearly caused the deaths of 180 people, the co-worker reportedly told the journalist. Now, usually only Emiratis fly to Israel. It is not clear how he got on the flight, said this anonymous source. It remains unclear how the Omani national was able to work the flight. You know, they're going to get to the bottom of all this. There's simply no question about that. They will get to the bottom of all this. Let's see here. There's another. So why were there four pilots aboard this plane? Why four pilots were aboard Fly Dubai flight when the attempted hijacking began, exclusive Jerusalem Post. The additional pilots were added to the flight because possible regional rerouting could extend the journey and push the original crew beyond permitted duty hours. In other words, thanks to the union. I'm just telling you the truth. Because of the hours. There were four Fly Dubai pilots aboard flight from Dubai to Tel Aviv on Wednesday when an alleged terror attack. It's not alleged. I don't know what else you would call it. Israeli officials said the co-pilot stabbed the captain, we know that. Now the Jerusalem Post can confirm why two other pilots happened to be aboard. The additional pilots have been placed on the flight because possible regional rerouting could extend the journey and push the original crew beyond permitted duty hours, a person familiar with the

Hunter told the Post. Their presence was unrelated to any advanced warning. Well, of course, there was no advanced warning. We don't care what the kooks and the conspiracy theorists have to say. If something happened over Kuwait and they told you to reroute, then you're putting 1 hour, 2 hours extra on the flight, the person said. That could leave the original crew unable to operate the return flight within its permitted hours. That's why the additional pilots were on board. As the attack unfolded, that routine staffing decision suddenly became critical. As you know, an Israeli passenger who helped respond to the incident told the Post that passengers seated near the front rushed toward the cockpit after the attack began and the aircraft started losing altitude. He then realized that the two additional pilots were sitting farther back. He said, "I had to shake them to get them to move to the front and take control of the plane because it was diving." And remember, the plumber was in there first. Passengers said Israeli passengers fought the attacker and managed to restrain him, eventually using charging cables to tie him up. An Israeli dentist aboard the flight treated the badly wounded pilot. Flight tracking data showed the 737 Boeing dropping about 14,000 feet in less than 30 seconds. I can't even imagine that. Fly Dubai confirmed that an acceleration had taken place on the flight deck. And so forth. Israeli officials have described the incident as a deliberate terror act, and I'm sure that will be the case. Yeah, that'll be the case. You know, that could have been any one of us on any of these flights. They could be attacking us in the United States, and that's the damn point people don't get. Was Bibi Netanyahu warned about October 7 by Egypt or the UAE? The Jerusalem Post has been peddling this crap left and right, even though it comes from radical news outlets and others, and because they've never been a big Bibi fan. Trump also refused. Oh, here we are. Trump says he doesn't believe Netanyahu was warned about October 7 by Egypt, the UAE. He said he doesn't believe reports the prime minister was warned in advance by Egypt, the UAE, of October 7th. Quote, "I think if he would have known, he would have done something about it. Certainly he would have had people at least alerting him. You know, he's not going to forget about it. That was a terrible day." Yep. That he's not going to do. Very, very good. He also said during this interview, I think it was this one, that don't count Netanyahu out. He's always counted out, and he always has a way to win. And Trump said pretty much the same thing has happened to him. Same thing has happened to him. Let's see here. I'm going to cover all this. Now, what about this Iranian-backed attempted a terror attack on the RAF Fairfield U.S. air base? A dual Iranian-British citizen. Yet this is what's going to happen. See, we've got all these unvetted Islamists throughout our country now in the United States. Anything is now possible, ladies and gentlemen. I feel bad for law enforcement. I feel terrible for ICE, the way they're being treated, because the Democrats are hollowing us out from within, the way their brother and sister radical left-wing parties in Europe have done to those countries. So there is no assimilation. There is no, in these cultural areas that are controlled by the Democrats, like the entire field of education. So if we don't assimilate people in K through 12, then they're not assimilated. And we are, if I may coin a word, de-assimilating our own children and grandchildren based on what these Democrats and their ideological brothers and sisters are doing in these radicalized teacher unions. But we're going to have individuals like this. You're going to see, folks, I'm not happy about this. You're going to see a rise in violence, big, big rise. You already have. You're going to see a rise in terrorism. The Jew hatred is going to keep spreading from the Islam.

0: promise to the Marxists, to the Bannon and Gates types and so forth and so on. It's already there. It's all over the internet. It's at various meetings. And, you know, I was contacted by somebody. I will do this person the respect of not revealing them, from a conservative organization on Capitol Hill. Somebody I've known a very long time. He reached out to me. He texted me. Just said he wanted to chat about the election. Then I found out, I don't track all these things, but I found out that they had Bannon speak there. I think it was last year. And I cut him off. I said, I'm not interested. I mean, if you're tied to an organization that promotes something like that, the guy's a crook. He's a felon. He ripped off maybe many of my listeners. That's what he's accused of. That's what he pled guilty to, effectively. He's sitting on with his substantial ass. He's sitting on the Epstein videos and so forth and so on. And he's vetted as some kind of a dinner speaker. Maybe he went there for the free dinner and the extra desserts. But you get my point. I'm sorry, you're a lost cause, and there's nothing I'm going to do about it. I'll be right back.
1: Mark Levin.
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1: Oh, my.

0: to bring our buddy Representative Chip Roy on the program. It's been too long. Chip, how are you, my friend? Uh-oh. Rich, are you there?
1: Hey, Mark, sorry. I had it on mute. How are you, brother?
0: That's always tough, you know. I'm good. How are you, man?
1: I'm good. I'm in Texas and, you know, my family and going around helping my colleagues, doing what I can do. And we got to finish strong here.
0: Now, that's the amazing thing about you. Unfortunately, you lost that primary and you should have won. You would have been a great and a very important attorney general dealing with the massive expansion of Islamism in your state and so much more. And yet, you're not out there trying to sabotage the party or anything else like Cornyn, you know. I just think it's ridiculous. We can't lose these positions now. What is your take on this?
1: Well, look, first of all, God is good. He's got a bigger plan for me. I'll now have a bigger voice and a different platform, and we've got to fight for Texas. We've got to fight for this country. Titles don't mean anything, right? You know, it's footnotes. In 50 years, 100 years, we're all pushing up daisies. We need to fight for something lasting for our kids and our grandkids. That's what the founders fought for. That's what the people in Normandy and the, you know, foxholes in Bastogne fought for. So, look, you got people here who do not believe what we believe. So we've got to all band together, get out there, do our job, and go fight to save this country. And, like, I don't agree with everything my colleagues do. I don't agree with everything the president does. You and I don't agree on everything. But, like, we get together, we band together because we believe.
0: Wait a minute. What did you say?
1: Well, rarely. Like, one in a thousand. But,
0: yeah,
1: you know, we got to band together on all the things we do believe in. We believe in God. We believe in the Constitution. We believe in limited government. We believe in opportunity.
0: May I just say this to you, my brother?
1: Yeah. Yeah.
0: You love America. I love America. And it starts there, doesn't it? We have people who hate this country, who are trying to destroy it from within. And it would be like Scalia and Thomas, originalists, they follow their process, but they may come up with a different conclusion. That's okay from time to time, but we have to defeat the enemy.
1: 100%. I mean, and it's a great analogy. And it's, you know, the right now we have a party that doesn't know the difference between, you know, man and woman, that is totally fine with the Islamification of America, that believes in open borders, that doesn't believe in the Constitution, that believes they should weaponize government against our speech. These are all things we know because we've seen it before. Like, we lived this. We lived it already after Trump lost after the 2020 election, I should say, and Biden administration comes in. We lived it. So we don't have to wonder what's coming if we don't do our job. So, yeah, I don't, like, elections are elections. The people, they have their voice, and we move forward. And I'm going to move forward fighting for this country and this state.
0: Mm-hmm. But you're not going to give up. In other words, you may pursue something else one day, correct?
1: Absolutely. I'm one of those people that's a put me in coach kind of guy, and you know, there might be an opportunity for me to serve in an administration, elected office. Maybe I'll do media work, do other stuff. I'm talking to a lot of people. Right now, I'm concerned between now and November 3rd and helping my colleagues, doing what I can, finishing my job. We have a lot more work to do between now and January 3rd when a new Congress is sworn in. And whether we're in the minority or majority, whatever happens, I'm going to be fighting in a lame duck. And then I'll gear up for what's next. And I'm a firm believer that God's got a much bigger plan than any of us possibly know.
0: You know, I'm not in the prediction business, but I will tell you this. If you follow the pollsters and commentators and all, you're gonna need a neck brace. Because, you know, last week it was, we're done. This week it's, well.

0: I'm looking at the Senate. Maybe we'll hold the Senate. Now I'm watching tonight. It's, well, maybe the Republicans will squeak out a victory in the House. Maybe or the Democrat majority won't be so big. These people are really confusing, I think, the public. I try not to give them too much latitude unless they're very entertaining, but they're really never right, are they? Remember the great red wave and all the red? They're so often wrong, aren't they?
1: They are. And let's take a look. I'll be self-deprecating here, right? A week before our runoff election in May, we had polling, as did, we believe, my opponent, that showed me up about 3 points. That turned out to be demonstrably false. We think we've kind of figured out why. It's tough to poll a lot of people today that just simply don't answer, right? It's not the old landlines. We've got a very difficult task of getting good data. We've got a lot of people who don't answer the cell phone calls. So I don't put a lot of stock in them. I view them as trajectories. I think there are things that you can learn. You can see where are people concerned. Like, if they're concerned about data centers and AI, let's go meet the people where they are and try to move them to us. And if they're concerned about, you know, what's going on in Iran, let's explain what we need to do to make sure there's not a nuclear Iran and that we're a stronger nation for it. If they're concerned about housing prices, let's talk about immigration and how the president clamping down on the border and removing people will remove people, that is, decrease the demand, help with respect to what we're dealing with supply so that we end up having lower prices. Let's talk to the people where they are, and let's explain that these are generational choices we are making for our kids and our grandkids. The economy is good. Growth is good. Yes, people are hurting in terms of the price of goods, but there was a consequence to COVID and Biden dumping $4 trillion in the economy. Let's go meet the people where they are, and don't get wrapped around polls. Let's focus on winning the election. Polls don't decide the election. People showing up do.
0: Mm-hmm. So talk to my audience. Tell them why they must show up.
1: Well, I believe that the track record of what we've accomplished in a mere 20 months is extraordinary. And I don't believe we've done as good of a job explaining as we should have. I think the big, beautiful bill and cementing low taxes, Democrats would like to undo that. Reducing expenditures by a lot. We saved $1.7 trillion in mandatory spending to try to help the deficit. Democrats would reverse that. We, you know, passed legislation to help secure the border and allow states to sue the federal government if they don't secure the border. Democrats would reverse that. Democrats would open the borders if they end up getting in the White House in 2028. Democrats will go after the president and minimize his ability to lead by going through and impeaching and all of the rest. We've got the Senate. You got to hold the Senate or you're not going to be able to get people confirmed to carry out the last 2 years of what the president's been doing. We've been making the military strong again. We've been now enlistments are up greater than they've ever been.
0: Don't go anywhere. We have a hard break. That's Chip Roy. We want to carry him over to the next segment. We'll be right back.

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1: We're back with our friend Chip Roy. You know, you get a little time to spend with your family. I'm sure you look forward to that. What are you planning on doing?
2: Well, you were right to mention that. My son is a junior. My daughter's a sophomore. My wife's been carrying the load, you know, 8 years in Congress there in Texas. It's already been nice over the last few months to spend a little bit more time with them. But you know, look, I'm committed to the job and forging ahead and finishing this out in the next 3 months. But, you know, next few years, finishing out high school, helping my lovely bride, it's going to be good. God's got a good plan. But I'm going to stay neck deep in the fight. God calls us at times like this, and we've got to go save it. So I'll get the blessing of being at home with them a little bit more and still being able to stay in the fight. And I've got a number of things cooking. And we got to stay resolved. This is such a great country filled with great people, and

0: you know, the president's doing a lot of great things. And the message I've been saying when I go out and talk to people, I'll be out campaigning Monday night, is let us finish the job. Like, give us the chance to finish the job. It has been a battle against Democrats. It's been a battle against some in our own party in the Senate. We have got the chance now to finish the job. Just give us the chance. Like, let's keep a majority in the House and the Senate. Let's fight alongside the president for two more years, and we'll figure out 2028 later. But let's finish the job. That's the message I've been telling people.
1: This is not a typical election. The Democrat Party's been incredibly radicalized, hasn't it? And it's pushing this Marxist Islamist agenda. And, you know, you're a big believer in the state of Israel, whether there are differences on the edges and so forth. What do you make of this?
0: Well, look at the candidates, right? I mean, look right here in Texas with Tal Rico and his just crazy belief systems and, you know, believing God is non-binary and that there are six genders and that, you know, we shouldn't be protecting kids from transgender surgeries and open borders, all these things. And then look at El Sayed in Michigan, right? I mean, this is a guy with deep roots, deep ties to care. You know, I'm proud of the legislation I've introduced to, go after care, to, allow us to denaturalize people who are Islamists, who are undermining our Constitution, advancing Sharia law, to remove imams who falsely came here while they're carrying out the advancement of Sharia law in the United States. And El Sayed's neck deep in all of that, right? And, you know, we've seen what's going on with Mamdani. We see what's happening with these imams that are trying to advance Islam in the United States. And we have to be honest about that. We have to be truthful about that. They do not want Israel to exist. They do not want Western civilization to survive. They do not want America to be built upon and rely upon our Judeo-Christian heritage and principles, our Christian values, and who we are as a nation. They want to undermine all of that. And it's purposeful. And they admit it. And Mark, they admit it. They say it. And these candidates, they're all for it. These democratic socialists, this is a red-green alliance, the mixture here of Marxism and Islamism. And those two things come together. And I promise you, the Islamists, they will throw aside the Marxists when they get to their agenda to do what they want to do. And they'll be laughing about it. They're already laughing about it. And our job is to stand athwart that, right? To quote William F. Buckley, right? Stand athwart history yelling stop. Our job is to stand up in defense of the principles that made this country great. And another thing that I think is really important, you and I are free enterprise, capitalists, free market devotees, right? No question. But one thing we have to remember is we are not just an economy. We're a nation of people. A people who have shared values and belief systems that we have to protect and defend, or you lose it. And, you know, and let me say another thing real quick, and I'm sure you've addressed this, but I haven't heard your show addressing it. David Milstein is a patriot. David Milstein is a dear friend, and the fact that he was being attacked and targeted by this filthy journalist is despicable, and I will always have his back, and I will always defend him, because he's a man of the utmost, highest character and integrity. And how dare those people attack him for simply, getting married and doing the normal things you do when you get married. It's just abomination. And we got to stand up for the people who
1: Let me just tell the nation. You're more than a friend. You were a mentor to him. And he looks up to you. You and Senator Cruz and DeSantis and all the others, and the attacks on him have been coming out of the bureaucracy in the Middle East, which is all, you know, pro-Democrat and so forth and so on. It's been coming out of there. And then somebody revealed his clearance at the CIA. I mean, it's been pretty ugly. And as you know, he's the most decent person you'll ever meet.
0: I was proud to work with him. Yes, he technically worked for me and Senator Cruz, but I was proud to work with him. I'm still proud to work with him. We still do. We still will. Again, the cause is greater than the positions. Mm-hmm. It's greater than the noise. You know, when we regale Mark, those heroes, as I said, you know, in Bastogne and in the foxholes, or that storm Normandy, or the Alamo here in Texas, or our founding fathers in the Revolution, we talk about how great they were. What are we willing to risk, right? I mean, some mean tweets, some people yelling at us on social media, like, who gives a damn, right? Like we need to put it all on the line for what we know is right. And if we do that, then there'll be nothing that can stop us. That history has borne that out. It is the core of the American spirit. And so I will

0: be cowed. I will not be defeated. And look, one other really important thing. You know, we've got a lot of unanimity among Republicans and conservatives right now. So obviously, some disagreements. But there's a lot of hoax organizations out there that are out there attacking good conservatives, right? There was a liberal group that spent $2 million against me, went after Ralph Norman, went against Andy Ogles. Now they're going after other good conservatives like Scott Perry because we got rid of about $500 billion in those Green New Scam subsidies that were destroying our grid and driving up the price of energy. And these liberals, these Marxists, are spending money against us, but posing as Republicans and conservatives. We've got to stand athwart this evil, and it is evil, for those of us who are patriots trying to defend the country.
1: Yeah, you're exactly right. And there's a lot of pseudo-conservatives out there, too. And they don't represent me, and so forth. So, well, listen, keep in touch, my brother. I love hearing from you.
0: Happy to. I'm going nowhere. Visit soon. Best to your family. Keep it up. God bless all the listeners out there. We got a country to save. Let's do it.
1: Amen. And same to you. Same to you. Be safe. By the way, how are you feeling these days? I don't want to get into specifics. I'm just curious.
0: Oh, I'm good. I'm good. Your audience knows I'm a cancer survivor, and God willing, I'm good. You know, it's in God's hands. We just wake up every day, and you live that day like it's going to be your last. And you know, I hope it's not. I'm not asking for anything, but but everything's good. We feel good. So God bless you. I hope you're feeling good too.
1: Great. All right, brother. Take care of yourself. He's a genuinely good man. Genuinely good, good man, and a dear friend of mine. I know he and the president didn't always agree, and he and I don't always agree, although we agree a whole lot. But just a fantastic public servant and human being, and he would be fantastic as the Attorney General of Texas. But it's not going to be, at least not this round. But he'll be back just because he's a very good and special person and a dear friend of mine. I remember when he first reached out to me. He's very interesting. He was working on a book for somebody. I won't get into that. He's a big fan of Liberty and Tyranny. And I'm looking here. Somebody just sent me this. It's actually very interesting. Let me show you, Mr. Producer. Chris Pandolfo. I assume he's still at Fox News Digital as American journalist and politics editor. And I'm reading this. It's very fascinating to me. He went to Hillsdale College. And he did an interview some time ago, and they asked him, well, how did you know to get a hit? Well, I listened to the Mark Levin show. My father listened. I listened. He was a young guy. High school, I guess. And then he got his job. Apparently, he's now at Fox. I don't believe I've talked to him or bumped into him or... And so far, I don't even know that I ever met him. If I have, I apologize that I don't remember. But nonetheless, and he says, here again, I listen to the Mark Levin show. I get this all the time, and I'm so proud of it. Yesterday, I got people coming up to me from the Supreme Court. I listened to you as a kid. My mother, my father had you on in the car and so forth and so on. So we have many generations of people who've been Levinitized. Can I say that, Mr. Producer, without it sounding weird?
2: Yes.
1: And so I want to thank all you people out there. You are misjudged, and people do not realize how big and deep and wide this audience is, and more than anything else, how smart. I say it all the time. If you weren't smart, you wouldn't be here. You'd be listening to some of, you know, stuff, stupid stuff. But you're here, and that's very important to me. So I want to thank you all for that. Now, as I'm trying to find, as you know, the AI data centers are very diabolical. They have minds of their own. They do these horrific things. They can kill 1 billion people, according to Bill Gates. And he's right about everything, including the climate, as we well know. Wasn't he locked up with that Epstein stuff? I don't know. Was he like Bannon? I'm not sure about that. But I don't know. In any event, damn printer. I'm thinking it's my laptop, Mr. Producer, because it

0: both printers are acting weird. It's got to be the laptop, right? I'm full of brilliance here. I know technology like I know the, like I know nothing. I don't know technology at all. I have to rely on Rich. I have to rely on Josh, who works on the TV show, David, who works on the TV. I got to rely on everybody else because I don't know what the hell I'm doing. You want to know why? Because I don't want to. Only so much brain power. Do you believe in that, Rich? I believe the brain keeps developing. You keep learning more and more. But I don't want to waste what space is there on printers. The printer. I'll let you waste your space. I'll ask you. No offense. Let's do that. America, I want you to look around. The Fed just hiked rates again to fight the debt. That's the bottom line. To fight the debt. And the government will be out of control no matter what. It's just so big. Nobody has gotten it under control more than the great Donald Trump. But I'm already hearing the populist nationalists, the Marxists, the Islamists, more government, more government. Don't you care about the price of a burrito and so on? It's just, we suffer so deeply here, don't we? Think of the people who were drafted into Vietnam and Korea. I think of the men and women who went to war, like my family in World War II and the Pacific and so on. And here we're talking about a burrito. I mean, this is just pathetic. But there are serious things. If your retirement is mostly in stocks and bonds, you may be taking more risks than you think. And when you're near retirement, a sharp downturn at the wrong time can do real damage. And now you know interest rates are going up. They're going up. It's out of control. The president, the Fed, the debt, the spending. A major publication calls it the number one secret account that American smart money uses to hedge against instability. It's diversification. Diversification with intention. It's precious metals. Gold and silver have a spectacular bull run over the past year. Would it make sense to get in there before the rocket takes off again? I believe it will. 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

a good oldie, isn't it? Yes, it is. All right, but you can't listen to music all day here. We're not, we only have a few minutes left, and I feel like I've just begun. Well, much of the world stays silent. Pastor John Hagee's been a steadfast voice for Israel for decades. 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Unbelievable. And in his important new book, God's Prophetic Clock, he lays out the clear biblical timeline we've been watching, and that's unfolding right before our eyes. You're going to listen to this man. He's exceptional. The book tells you how Israel was reborn in a single day in 1948, just as the prophet said. Jerusalem reunited under Jewish control in 1967. Nations of the earth turning against the Jewish people. 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

0: We have the best sponsors, tell you the truth. They're all fantastic, and they all are very, very supportive of you and my audience. You know, just very, very important. All right, let's see here. Let's go to Jimmy, Brooklyn, New York, the great WABC. Jimmy's been a longtime buddy. How are you? You got a very short period of time, Jimmy.
1: Okay. The American branch of the World Communist Movement defends terrorism. They talk about blood flowing in Vietnam, racial oppression, U.S. imperialism around the world. Then they write, surely any measures that would hasten the end of this damnable system would be humane and moral, for no amount of violence needed for ending it could compare in magnitude to that employed to keep it alive. Also, October 7 is Putin's birthday. Also, 9/11...
0: Really?
1: Yes. 9/11, the guy, Osama bin Laden's mentor and advisor, Ayman al-Zawahiri, was outed as a Soviet agent.
0: All right, I got to go, Jimmy. Call again tomorrow. I apologize. I got to go. I learned in, 60 seconds a ton there from our man, Jimmy. We salute our armed forces, police officers, firefighters, emergency personnel, ICE and the Border Patrol and our truck drivers, and the men and women in Ukraine, the men and women in Iran, the men and women in Israel. Very strong. You, the American people. God bless you and thank you. See you tomorrow.
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6: Could be involved. I'm Lisa Lacerra, Fox News. British police continue to examine evidence in the weekend incident near a U.S.-run airbase in England.
7: A 25-year-old dual UK-Iranian national has now been arrested on suspicion of preparation of terrorist acts. The senior national coordinator for counterterrorism policing says, as we've made clear, we're looking at all possible angles, including possible foreign state involvement.
6: Fox's Peter Ducey at the White House. Prime Minister Andy Burnham has said the UK sees strong indications that Iran played a part in the incident, but didn't provide details. A Department of Energy electrical engineer arrested by the FBI on charges of providing support to the Iranian-backed Houthi rebels in Yemen, including buying materials for homemade bombs and drones and traveling to Yemen. The Justice Department says Ashton Hamed El Aboudi of Richland, Washington, is due in court tomorrow. President Trump has begun his campaign push in the run-up to the midterm elections with a stop tonight in Texas in support of Attorney General Ken Paxton, who's running in a tight Senate race against James Tallarico.
8: President Trump touting his trade and tariff agenda.
9: Thanks to our strong tariff

0: policy. This year, American exports have surged to the highest level in history, in the history of our country. Our trade deficit with China has plummeted to the lowest level that we've had in 44 years.
1: Telling a crowd at a Peterbilt truck factory north of Dallas, the U.S. has added 60,000 new manufacturing jobs.
2: Fox's Kristen Gooden, the president now rallying in Durant, Oklahoma. He said during the midterm convention that he would be holding several rallies a week leading up to Election Day. New York Governor Kathy Hochul has appointed a special prosecutor to oversee the investigation of allegations of gang rape of a former Cornell student in 2024. 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
2: A judge in Washington, D.C. dismissing the cases against a former Olympian accused of vandalizing the Lincoln Memorial reflecting pool.
6: David Hearn was charged with felony destruction of property and accused of ripping up a 2-square-foot piece of sealant liner in the bottom of the reflecting pool after it had been renovated earlier this year. But U.S. Attorney Jeanine Pirro eventually moved to drop the charges without prejudice, meaning she'd maintain the option to refile later. D.C. Superior Court Judge Todd Edelman said the government has no right to retain the ability to compound the errors it already made at Hearn's expense and dismiss the case with prejudice. Hearn said he did reach into the pool to touch a piece of raised sealant and that it was rubbery, but that he didn't rip anything up. The DOJ later said contractors may have performed a rushed job on the pool renovation ahead of July 4th celebrations in the Capitol. Jessica Rosenthal, Fox News.
2: The Trump administration has proposed rules for a new federal scholarship program that launches at the start of next year. The scholarship can help families pay for private school, homeschooling, and other educational expenses. People who donate to the scholarship funds will get a federal tax credit. At least 30 states have opted in so far. Artificial intelligence makes food ordering even more convenient.
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2: Fox's Evan Brown on Wall Street. Swings in the bond market made from modest gains for stocks. The Dow up 20 points. The NASDAQ added 10 points. The S&P plus 14. I'm Lee Silasera. This is Fox News.
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0: 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I guess we should just have some socialism now. 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
4: Max-Q.
3: And there's that call out for Max-Q. That's the largest structural load that the vehicle sees on ascent, and the crew and Falcon 9 have passed through it.
4: Copy, 1 Bravo.
3: That call coming from inside the spacecraft, 1 Bravo, meaning we are in the second and final abort mode for the first stage, but we are continuing to get good performance. The crew is pulling over 2 Gs, you can see in the bottom right of your screen. MVAC chill is how we performed the engine chill for the first stage before liftoff, very similar for the second stage. And then we'll have MECO, or main engine cutoff, where the 9 engines on the first stage will cut off ahead of the first and second stages, separating from one another. Then that single Merlin vacuum engine on the second stage will ignite and continue to carry Crew 13 to orbit while the first stage begins its journey back to Earth.
4: Stage 1, throttle down.
3: The 9 Merlin 1D engines are beginning to throttle down and standing by for MECO, our main engine cutoff.
0: We have to start off the
3: and we will have
0: positive.
3: A few of them.
0: No, keep it going.
3: As we mentioned, MECO stage separation.
0: SpaceX, a rocket. America being awesome right now.
3: As well as the boost back burn for the first stage making its way back.
0: Hi, it's just us, America, launching more stuff into space. What up? What's good, world?
5: Stage 2 Alpha.
6: Stage separation.
4: Copy, 2 Alpha.
0: I just want to be in the control room and be like, copy that. We have a chill impact, what do they say? Chill impact. I'm going to start calling my any fender bender I have in the future is going to be a chill impact.
3: Not only verbally, but also...
0: Wait, is that a woman driver? No, it's a chill impact, yeah.
3: Floating away from Dragon.
0: That's totally how to do it.
3: The second stage engine has a...
0: That works. You guys know that works. It sounds way better.
3: ...toward the International Space Station. Those were.
0: This is really cool to watch. You know, I feel like back in the day, this would have way more attention on it.
7: Yeah.
0: Right? I don't mean to be like, what's wrong with you? But I just feel like, wouldn't that have way more attention on it? What happened that we're not as fascinated with the space race anymore? Or am I being a little mean in saying that? I mean, I'm not trying to be mean, but you know what I mean?
7: No, I think it's fair.
0: Missing it.
7: No, I think it's fair.
0: Because I just remember when I was a kid, we did the pennies for the Statue of Liberty. Remember that?
7: Oh, yeah.
0: And then we also did, what else am I thinking? Whenever anything space happened, the best thing in the world as a kid was watching your teacher wheel the TV cart into the classroom. Everybody in my audience who's Gen X just went, oh, yeah, it's the TV cart. Because what did you do? You got comfortable, you nestled down in your seat a little bit, because you knew nap time. It's going to be glorious. Actually, I watched because I was a nerd, but that's SpaceX. Kudos, because that's pretty cool. I feel like I need to do more in my life now. Like, I fix just simple things around the house, and I'm like, I'm ingenious. Like, if I, like, you know, fill a nail hole with, like, putty, I'm like, I'm a car.

0: carpenter. I'm carpentering now.
1: That's how I look at things. I told my husband the other day, as we're watching the SpaceX stuff, I said, I watched a show on construction, which I'm not allowed to do anymore. My husband changes the channel because I'm like, the table saw looks fun to operate. Look at it. It just goes down. Rah, rah. I feel like I could do this stuff. And he looked at me with a mix of fear and wonder and was like, no. And that was it. And then changed the channel. So I'm not allowed to watch, because he used to watch How It Works all the time. Now I'm not allowed to watch it with him because I get ideas, he says. Welcome to the radio program. Dana Lash with you. We are at the top of this first hour. I just wanted to suck up the last of the little bit of happiness that we have right there. But I'm so reticent to go to the next topic. I just want to hug onto that SpaceX. Can I just get 5 seconds more of the SpaceX rocket before we move on to the next thing? Okay, because this is going to be a bumpy show. Look at it. It's American technology. I don't even know what those numbers mean at the bottom, but I need that on my car. I need that on my display. What is this? Hell if I know. Let's go faster. Yay! All right. So, we have an issue in Tennessee. So, oh my word. So the, how do I start this? If you get the Substack, you notice that I last night wrote about, got a piece about Krista Pike. Krista Pike, as I told you yesterday, is scheduled to be the first woman executed in, what, 200 years? Yep. Is that, that's everywhere, correct?
2: I think so.
1: Can I just say, that's nuts to me, because bitches be crazy, all right? I'm sorry, dudes, but I feel like there's a lot more women I'd like dead. I'm just saying. You know, that are bad. I mean, bad. Like, convicted. Come on. Don't be like that. It's Thursday. Don't be like that. But I do find it fascinating how right after you had the Lindsey Clancy thing, and then now you have this, and it's like the women of the world are going, that's so mean, think of all women. So Krista Pike, I'm going to set the stage, and then this woman, let me just give you the latest, and then we're going to set the stage. I'm taking issue with the words that are being used right now in the press. They gave her what they say is two doses of lethal injection. I question whether it's a lethal injection. It's phenobarbital, which is what they give my dogs when I had both of my dogs that we did hospice care with, and they were literally, we did not want the last day of their lives to be the worst. We finally had to euthanize both of them because they had brain tumors, and Louis had seizures to the point where he was having a seizure literally every other minute, and it was horrible. So we had to euthanize them. And that's what they deliver before they did. My veterinarian used a two-step protocol. Tennessee has one. Explain this to me. Phenobarbital is what they gave my dogs before they administered the other stuff. So they gave her two doses of lethal injection. And then Chip was still living, breathing and snoring. So she's in the hospital now getting treatment, life-saving treatment. She still has a death warrant on her. That's still applicable. So what I want to do is I don't do true crime, and you guys know that. I don't do the mommy sleuth stuff because I would rather choke to death on a sock than have to do that. Just being honest. Not my jam. You know what I mean? Not my jam. But the reason that this is, I feel like, different is because it is also another marker in this weird social hysteria that we're having, where we feel like women deserve clemency just because they're women, and somehow they get an excuse, and this is what the feminists are arguing, somehow they get an excuse for doing murderous things because women, hormones, guys aren't helping her case. So we're going to get into all of that, because that's why I'm covering this. So, to start with, she was set to be executed yesterday at 11 a.m. Central. Now, why was she set to be executed yesterday at 11 a.m. Central? If you did not

If you're not a subscriber at Chapter and Verse, you don't know. My subscribers know. She was convicted of a horrific crime back in 1995 and sentenced to death. So let me start the story with her victim. Krista Pike's victim, who is the most important person in this whole story, 19-year-old Colleen Slemmer. Colleen Slemmer, Krista Pike, and two other individuals were all, after high school, they were working at what they called Job Corps. And they all stayed on this Job Corps campus. Krista Pike was 18 years old. Her boyfriend at the time, Tad Earl Shipp, had just turned 17, actually 2 weeks. I think it was 2 weeks before the crime. And Shadola Peterson was 18. Pike somehow got it into her head that Colleen Slemmer was after her boyfriend, Tatterill Ship, right? She was jealous of her. And so, as a result, they lured her into the woods with the promise of, we're going to go to the music store, and then we're going to go to the park where we have some marijuana hidden, and as a peace offering, because apparently it was very contentious. They were fighting. They were, you know, it was, you know, girl stuff. And so they lured her. They lured her into the woods, and then they, for an hour, proceeded to beat, stab, and cut her with a meat cleaver and a box cutter. Ship held her down, and Pike attacked her, while Peterson, Shadola Peterson, served as the lookout. This went on for an hour. They carved pentagrams into her face. She was alive at that point. They carved pentagrams into her face. They stripped her from the waist up. They cut her breasts. They carved, and by they I mean Pike. Pike cut her breasts. Pike carved a pentagram into her chest and her stomach also. The defensive wounds, and I looked at the crime scene photos. I looked at them, which I normally don't do. I wanted to understand the depth of Krista Pike's depravity. And the crime scene photos are so horrendous. If you had not told me what I was looking at, I would not know. Because Colleen Plummer was that disfigured. Her defensive cuts ran from the sides of her arms all the way up to her damn shoulders. This girl was fighting for her life. And she was being attacked and stabbed and gouged and cut and punched and tortured. Three times at one point, Krista Pike grabbed a huge chunk of asphalt and three separate times used it to smash in Colleen Plummer's skull. She finally killed her. At one point, she screamed that the bee wouldn't die. And that's according to Shadola Peterson, the lookout, who ended up becoming witness for prosecution and cut a plea deal. And so finally, when Slemmer was dead, Krista Pike dug into the bloody mess that was Colleen Slimmer's crushed skull with brains spilling out into the soil and retrieved a large skull fragment that she then kept in her pocket and showed around to all of the people at Job Corps and was bragging about it, apparently eating off it, one report, actually several reports. Now, a groundskeeper for America Corps, because they were still on the grounds, they came across the body. He actually thought it was wildlife because it was stretched out in an unnatural manner, and it was laying there in the soil, in the grass. He thought that it was an animal. And that day, Pike told another classmate she wanted to kill Slemmer because she, quote, just felt mean that day. That is the crime Krista Pike committed. She thinks she should get clemency because she's a woman. She expects special treatment because she's a woman. I disagree, and we're going to talk about this. We have headlines coming up as we move our partners that help bring you the program. It's our friends at Chapter. Chapter wants to help you navigate the craziness that is Medicare, because when a lot of people are signing up, they are really put on these plans that they're overpaid and undercovered, frankly. And that's the plan they're kind of pushed on. 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
5: 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And Paducah Tillman faces

0: It's just such a contest when they take on Logan County on the road in a district matchup rife with implications for the postseason.
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0: While the Big Blue Tornado offense racked up a pile of points last week, that was last week. These Cougars are nobody's kitty cats, and the defense better be buckled up and ready to rock. We could have a real slobber knocker on our hands. Howie! Well, my esteemed colleague is right about one thing, but Duke and Tillman better be ready when they tangle with Logan County on Friday Night Football, here on Super Talk.
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4: Now, all of the news you would probably miss. It's time for Dana's Quick Five.
5: McDonald's is spending almost $9 billion to put an AI called Archie in drive-thrus, even after its first attempt failed. I don't understand this. I don't need the helpful paperclip from Microsoft to, like, jump out at me every damn thing. This is what companies are spending their money on, this stupid little paperclip that was like, I think you need help with that, right? So apparently Archie, what does he do even? Does he just take orders?
6: Yep.
5: Just, that's it?
6: Yep.
5: Okay, you can basically do that by just, like, hitting a couple things on a touch screen. You know what I mean? But apparently they want to help make sure that your food gets in the bag. I don't know. I just find this to be kind of dumb. But they said Archie's like another employee. And apparently they tried this back in 24, but it didn't work out very well because the technology was like, I don't understand your stupid order. What? And now they're going back to try again because they think that they maybe have it this time. I don't know. We'll see. Also, triple flood threat in central southern U.S. fueled by Pacific hurricanes. Notice how the east and west coast don't even report about it. If they get a rainstorm, they're like, oh my gosh. But when you actually have, like, severe flooding in the south or in the Midwest, they just look the other way because it doesn't affect them in their ivory towers. USPS is going to put cameras in trucks to scan the roads for community safety. Is it going to stop them from throwing my packages, like, eating them, breaking stuff into my yard? I'm curious. Is it? Just wondering. Asking for friends that are me. Stay with us. 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
12: The chick committed a horrible crime where she lured what she believed was her love rival, and the girl wasn't. She was jealous that the girl may have liked her boyfriend and had her boyfriend, who is an absolute female copulatory organ, hold down Colleen Slimmer, and for an hour, Krista Pike beat her. She used a meat cleaver and a box cutter to carve pentagrams into her, all over her face, all over her chest. She sliced her breasts. She stripped her from the waist up. She cut her throat open to where she was a Pez dispenser, and then finally bashed her head in with a giant piece of asphalt and crushed her skull, retrieved a piece of her skull, and then went around the Job Corps training camp bragging about it. And apparently, according to some reports,

even ate off it. She kept it in her pocket as a trophy, right? She also told a friend that day, I just feel like being mean. And apparently, according to Shandola Peterson, who was the lookout who ended up turning witness for prosecution after cutting a plea deal, was said to have screamed, this bee won't die, when she was trying to bash her head in the first time. And then after that, just in case, because people are like, I want people to understand this. First off, if you oppose the death penalty, you can be wrong, and that's fine. I'm not going to judge you. I'm not going to agree with you because we'd both be wrong. Even the Bible supports capital punishment, so I'm not going to proclaim to know better than God, and I would suggest other people follow my measure. That's number one. Number two, this idea that she has somehow come to terms and she's repentant and remorseful and she's changed, so maybe we should consider clemency. You're only entertaining that because she's a chick, and you'd be wrong. After she was convicted of murder and she was sent to prison, death row, she then tried to strangle another inmate to death with a shoelace. Okay? She attacked a guard and then tried to strangle another inmate to death with a shoelace. Oh, but I'm not finished. Then some years after that, she plotted with a guard to try to escape. She also gave an interview just a few weeks ago where she told the media that she felt, and her word, and I quote you, ladies and gentlemen, was kinship. She felt kinship with murderous mother Lindsay Clancy. Lindsay Clancy, who took an exercise ban and strangled her three children, including an eight-month-old baby, in the same manner that Krista Pike tried to strangle another death row inmate. So I guess that's the kinship she was talking about. By the way, if you get the newsletter over at my Substack, Chapter and Verse, you have all of this. You have all of these receipts and more. So she is a depraved, murderous person. She told the press in that interview about Lindsay Clancy, the excuse that she was giving for herself, and guys, again, I'm quoting it, and it's linked if you don't believe me on my Substack. She said, quote, we are both females who got into trouble because of uniquely female issues, end quote. Guys, that was literally the end of last month that she said that. Actually, was it the end of the last month or was it 3 weeks ago? Well, let me just double check. Let me double check, okay? Oh, no, I was wrong. It's this month. It's October 1st, so it was in September, so a couple of weeks ago. She said that they're just females who got into trouble because of uniquely female issues. What about Krista Plummer? Krista Plummer had her boobs cut off and her skull bashed in and her neck cut open to the point where the meat in it was popping out like Pez candy. Was that because she got into trouble due to uniquely female issues? I'm very curious about that. I want to understand that. That's a cop-out. The only reason anybody in the society is entertaining clemency for this is because she's a chick. It's sexist and it's wrong. You know who was a chick? Her victim. She jumped on Colleen Slimmer like a damn howler monkey. Beat her literally to death. And then bragged about it. Walked around with a piece of her skull in her pocket bragging about it. Oh, the state had a ton of witnesses for that, let me tell you. No, she claimed, well, she was molested and raped as a teen, which in her mind and in the minds of the boxed wine brigade mommy sleuths who worship Lindsay Clancy, but ask them if they would leave their babies in her care. See what answer you got. That apparently excuses the beating, torture, and skull-bashing murder of Slimmer. People like this, they believe that any past trauma excuses the willing choice to horrifically create trauma for other people. It is a cop-out, and I don't believe it. It is an absolute cop-out, and it's an insult to victims. And that's only if you believe her word on it, right? There was like one reporter who diligently helped craft a narrative for Krista Pike, and that's where all of this comes from. Oh, I've read it. I've read it all. I hate true crime, and I rage read. Absolutely. Because I think the world's horrible enough without having to seek out more of it. And so she apparently, Krista Pike, believes she's the only person in the world to have gone through this. I am not going to ask forgiveness from any box wine mommy sleuth for questioning the veracity of claims made by a confessed brutal murderer.

not doing it. Now, the lethal injection, I mean, this was ridiculous. Because they should have just had damn Canada do it at this point. Just bring Canada in to do it. You know why they should have just had Canada in to do it? Because Canada, their MAID program, they've euthanized over 100,000 people since its inception. Real quick and easy, y'all. There's a million ways to do it. I mean, you get a drop of fentanyl that can kill 100,000 people. Why didn't they just use that? You don't need to worry about the veins as much. That's the other thing. I think the lethal injection is idiotic and stupid because it's so easy to mess up and to get the, you have to have a legal definition of the correct dose, and everything you do has to be all of the firing squad, hanging, heck, even electrocution, or just a good old guillotine. That's cruel and unusual punishment. Before you say that, I think you should be physically forced, Clockwork Orange style, to study the crime scene photos of Colleen Slemmer. And if you're not willing to do that, then we are not willing to hear your opinion on it. So this, I want to say, absolutely, Pike has been remorseless. She is ashamed of nothing and offended by everything. She demanded an all-female execution team because she said she had PTSD. I mean, don't ask Colleen Slemmer if she has PTSD from what Pike did to her, because she's dead. And again, playing on the female trope. The only reason that she wants, that anyone's entertaining clemency or anything but death for her, is because she's a woman. That is sexist, and it's ironically so. This is an unequal application of the law. Slemmer's family was entirely transformed by this heinous crime. But there is not a single thing in Pike's behavior that indicates that she has been in any way transformed similarly. Mercy and justice can coexist, but mercy requires more than an admission of wrongs. It requires repentance and reconciliation. It requires a transformed wrongdoer. And even then, certain judgments are final. I mean, I will give you the Bible. I just wish these throngs of middle-aged fangirls would advocate for the innocents as fervently as they do for the criminals. And I feel so bad for the Slemmer family. You know, they're on a fixed income. They had to drive from Florida and Tennessee to get justice for their daughter. You know, Colleen Slemmer's mom had to fight to get the piece of her daughter's skull back to bury it for years. So they get up there to view this, and this happens. So let's talk about this happening. I feel like the doctor who did this, I feel like he, oh, I should watch my words here. I don't have anything nice to say about the doctor who did this. Let me tell you something about this execution. This isn't the only one that they've botched. So this chick, I say that they said lethal injection. I don't think this is a lethal injection. I think that this is pentobarbital. I think I said pheno earlier, accidentally, correction, pentobarbital. And they have a one-dose protocol in Tennessee, which is weird. It is a one-dose protocol. Now, she didn't get her all-female execution team. She had Dr. Mark Walton Fowler, who oversaw this execution. This is the second execution that Dr. Mark Walton Fowler oversaw that was entirely botched in Tennessee this year alone. In May, there was a botched execution of an attempted, death row inmate named Tony Carruthers. Dr. Fowler and the team spent, get this, you phlebotomists out there are going to fall over. Dr. Fowler and his team spent over an hour repeatedly poking Carruthers, unable to establish the IV required for the lethal injection. Now, here's where it gets even crazier. In a subsequent legal deposition, Fowler admitted under oath that he had not placed what they call a central line, which is a specialized deep vein IV, in more than a decade. That was required. He had not done the procedure required to successfully carry out that lethal injection this past May in more than a decade. So he was inexperienced and he was not forthright about it. And so the state had abandoned Carruthers' execution entirely. He had a strong

and now he's partially paralyzed. But somehow, Fowler was allowed to handle this execution. And she would require the same central line that Carruthers required that Fowler had no experience documented doing. Somehow, the state of Tennessee allowed him to oversee this procedure. I want to know why, because there's people that need to be hung for this. I'm not kidding. You are trying to crack a cornerstone in our due process, which is the deliverance of justice, and you're making people question a completely credible, and I will argue with you to the end of the age, biblically supported form of punishment for the most depraved individuals. That, to me, is a betrayal of country and purpose, and I absolutely, again, this is why you don't elect me president, because I would have had him hung the next day, along with her, and Clancy. That's me. How did this happen? I have a theory. It was on purpose. Think about it. You just saw the whole Lindsey Clancy case, and you watched a room full of hysterical women immediately walk in and deduce, before even hearing any arguments, before the opening remarks, that she was not guilty because woman. And one man that the lawyer, by the way, the lawyer who outed him and attacked him, put him up on the platform too. That man should at the very least be disbarred and be so professionally ruined and roundly ridiculed that he has to struggle to get work and feed his family. Absolute horrific unprofessional behavior from that attorney. No, I think it was on purpose. I think we just went through a thing as a nation where everyone was like, oh, Lindsey Clancy, mothers, you know, mothers are stressed out, so that means they can kill their kids every now and then. And I don't know what kind of weirdo world we're living in, but that's the way, okay, I mean, y'all know that's true. You watched our legal system be completely upended. Who's to say this infectious restorative justice sexist nonsense hasn't spread all the way to Tennessee at the upper echelon? Who's to say? I tend to believe Occam's razor in this, that the easiest explanation is the correct one. I also remember it was either Seneca or Marcus Aurelius that were warning that don't allow, you know, incompetency, don't allow, you know, that to be evil to be a substitute for incompetency. I don't know, though. Because you already had one, two botched executions? We have a lot more on this, in case you wondered if we were done. We're not. We're also going to get into some of the latest. Here's something to think about. That Fly Dubai pilot, I'm going to leave you this question, and we're going to talk about this coming up. In order to even fly a plane, it doesn't matter what airline you're on. It's not limited to just El Al. In order to fly a plane into Israel, your country has to have normalized relations with Israel. Oman doesn't. How did an Omani national pilot get in the cockpit of Fly Dubai in order to fly a plane into Israel? UAE's got some answering to do. We got more on the way as we move. Our partners that help bring you the program, it's our friends at Superbeats. You guys understand Superbeats, two chews a day is all it takes. 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And so what they've discovered is that it actually works. I mean, healthy blood flow supports the heart health, healthy blood pressure, circulation, daily energy. Two chews a day has helped so many people. 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Everybody I know is taking Superbeats heart chews, and this is the legit heart chew. 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
7: Voters in Virginia will soon decide whether to enshrine abortion as a fundamental right in its state constitution. The amendment would also protect doctors and other healthcare professionals from negligence related to abortion. This means that women who were harmed by a doctor's negligence cannot sue. Now, critics say that the language also limits parental protections of their minors, who would also be allowed to pursue gender transitions without their parents' consent. Now, this vote will have ramifications beyond Virginia's borders, as pro-abortion politicians may push similar measures in other states, including

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2: That moment will arrive when it arrives. You'll know it. It sort of hits you not just here, it hits you here. There's a congruency in the filial in those terms. And just,
3: has your family given you a deadline?
2: And no one's given. There's no such thing as a deadline in these things.
4: I think
5: he's starting to read the writing on the wall. He's like the male Kamala. The male Kamala. Whoa. Man, that's horrible. So, I don't, can you think of two more? I'm like, what is up with California Democrats? They're so unlikable. What is up with them? What? You know, I sang that What's Her Face Perry song, the chick Orlando Bloom dumped. That one. Who can't? She and Taylor Swift are learning that very quickly. The Katy Perry and Taylor Swift thing, they're learning very quickly that as they age, they can't be like, booze and kittens and boyfriends and kisses. They can't sing about that stuff anymore because you're in your late 30s and it's weird. Right? I mean, nobody wants to, it's like Madonna going up there and like grinding, you know, with her patched up knee and her girdle and, you know, the dentures. Oh, man. It's just not working, guys. Not working. All right. We got so much more coming up. 2 hours of insanity. Don't go anywhere. We'll find you. Maybe it's with the drone. We don't know. Maybe we're in your house right now or under your desk. Better check. Stay with us.
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2: Hello, Durant, and hello to Oklahoma.
1: President Trump back in campaign mode now in a deep red state.
2: And they say, why are you going to Oklahoma? I said, you know why? Because I won Oklahoma all three times with the highest vote total ever recorded in the state's history. We got the most votes ever in the state history, all three times.
1: The president said he wanted to travel there to thank voters. Earlier, he was in Denton, Texas, lending support for Attorney General Ken Paxton, who's in a tight campaign against Democrat James Tallarico for Senate. Earlier, the president said that Iran would be hit very hard if it's found to play a role in the attempt by the co-pilot of a Dubai jet to down the plane with more than 180 people on board bound for Tel Aviv. The co-pilot attacked Captain with an axe. Some of the passengers stormed the cockpit and subdued him as a reserve crew took over flying the plane. The man accused of planting pipe bombs outside Republican and Democratic National Committee headquarters the night before the Capitol riot has pleaded not guilty to new charges.
3: Federal prosecutors have now charged Brian Cole Jr. with 8 counts, doubling the initial charges to cover accusations he planted pipe bombs at 2 locations, the RNC and DNC. He pleaded not guilty in court before a federal judge in D.C. Cole's attorneys say he did not do this, that he is autistic, and that FBI agents forced a confession. Cole, who is 30, was arrested at his parents' home in Virginia last December.
1: Fox's Jessica Rosenthal. His attorneys are also representing former reporters who claim a former Capitol Police officer planted the bombs after they conducted video analysis. She is suing the reporters for defamation. She was cleared of wrongdoing by the FBI. A special

0: Prosecutor has been appointed by New York Governor Kathy Hochul to oversee an investigation into a woman's allegation she was gang raped at a Cornell University frat house in 2024. 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
0: A judge has rejected Lindsay Clancy's latest efforts to find her not guilty of killing her three children.
4: Lawyers for Lindsay Clancy had requested a judge dismiss the three murder indictments against her. They claim prosecutors didn't present enough evidence to show she was criminally responsible for her actions. But the judge who presided over the case, William Sullivan, said no to that, with a ruling that said the evidence was sufficient for a jury to find beyond a reasonable doubt that Clancy committed the killings. He also said there was enough evidence to show Clancy was criminally responsible for her actions. The new ruling paves the way for a retrial after a mistrial was declared last month. Jill Nato, Fox News.
0: A federal judge has ordered the Trump administration to reinstate a court-appointed federal prosecutor in Seattle that President Trump fired less than an hour after he was appointed. Roger Rogoff had filed a federal lawsuit in July after he was fired from his position as a U.S. attorney for the Western District of Washington. The Justice Department has said the president's firing of Rogoff was within the scope of executive power. Sean Diddy Combs back in solitary confinement after a report of preferential treatment at FCI Fort Dix in New Jersey.
5: Combs is serving a 50-month sentence at the federal lockup and was sent to the special housing unit after an NBC report claimed he was being cooked special meals, receiving massages, and paying fellow inmates to do his chores. NBC also obtained an alleged photo of Combs using a contraband cell phone. Combs' rep said, in part, the media characterizes ordinary prison life as news. Combs was convicted in July of 2025 on two counts of transportation to engage in prostitution.
0: Fox's Michelle Polino. Rapper Rick Ross arrested on Miami Beach on charges of battery related to...
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9: I have never cared less about anything in my life than that. 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That says a lot. I'm not being a doomer. I'm not going to be like all these people who are like, well, everything's bad. I guess we should just have some socialism now. Well, no, those are the doomers.
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9: Welcome, welcome, welcome. Come one, come all, ladies and gentlemen. It is me. It's me, your lovable curmudgeon. Joining you from a very gothy day here in Texas. It's raining. It looks like Morrissey set the weather. It's glorious. The soundtrack's from Joy Division. That's what the weather sounds like, the birds.

They're singing some Bauhaus. It's just so great. Welcome. Welcome. It's a great way to start the first day of October. What isn't, though, is this whole situation with the botched, not even the lethal injection. And if you really need to go back, if you missed our first hour, you really need to go back and listen to the first hour in the podcast, because we covered a lot of details that you have not heard elsewhere and that you really need to know, including how the doctor who oversaw it had already had a botched execution from May. And they had to run like what they call a deep line, and he had no experience doing that. And this execution called for the same thing, and they still allowed the doctor who messed up. The other guy is living too. He's paralyzed now. He had a seizure because the doctor messed it up. And so we were talking about this. It's important to know this because, I mean, to me, it almost seems like it was on purpose. How do you mess up how do you mess it up that badly? All you got to do is bring up the Canadians. They're killing people right and left. Or call up the Dutch. The Dutch are killing the Tatars. You know, I mean, call up the Dutch and have them do it. They'd love it. Everyone's like, oh, the polite Canadians. They're killing people right and left. Be careful about that. Just have them handle it. Or make Lindsay Clancy babysit her. You know, put her in like a weight room with some exercise bands. I'm just saying, you know, there's a million different ways to do this. Instead of having the doopy-doo doctor who screwed up the execution of Carruthers, the guy who was supposed to have been executed in May, and he messed that up too because, it turns out he didn't really know how to do the deep line IV that was required for this guy. He didn't really know how to do it and didn't say anything until after the fact. So he was completely incompetent, according to every shred of public information. And the same thing, that was the same line required for Krista Pike's execution, and he apparently couldn't do it. I mean, just insanity. So now she's like in the hospital getting what they call life-saving treatment, what Colleen Splinter she was completely denied. Her victim was completely denied this, and it's horrific. Colleen Slemmer, I gave you the background. I don't want to get into all the gory details, but if you want to go and read about it, I'm not linking the crime scene photos because you cannot unsee them. And the only reason I even viewed them was to further understand the depravity of this killer. And guys, these crime scene photos, you would not be able to show on cable. In fact, some of the investigators at the time, when they found out the killer was a woman, were like, we've never seen anything like this. It's one of the most brutal disfigurements of a body, and the hate and evil that was required to do it. It shocked the investigators that it was a woman. Not me, because I'm a woman, and I understand women are, I mean, who ate the apple? By the way, sidebar, that's also why you don't ask your wife or girlfriend where they want to eat tonight. Just going to put that out there. Don't ask us, because, you know, we saw what happened in Eden. So, I mean, this was, it's a horrible, this whole situation's horrible. Now, I loved Marsha Blackburn's remark on this, and I think hers was the right remark. And she was saying that she was expressing real sadness for the family of Colleen Slemmer, because they've been waiting for justice this entire time, and now here it is. They don't have it. She had said, Marsha Blackburn, who's running for governor, by the way, she said, this situation is tragic. Krista Pike should have been executed long ago. Now this botched process is extending the pain for the family of Colleen Slemmer. While there should be a thorough review of what happened and why the process failed, the answer is simple. Bring back the electric chair and deliver justice for victims swiftly. As your governor, I will do just that. Now, I told her, I said, if you assemble a firing squad for this, I volunteer my services, and I'm not joking. Have rifles, will travel. Absolutely, we'll do it. As a gift to the Tennessee taxpayer, I'll even buy my own ammo. Not going to require nothing. So, you know, I volunteer. But she had refused her last meal. And I was talking to Lorraine about this because Lorraine has, she has experience with all this stuff. And also, Lorraine's a walking encyclopedia. She's got some medical knowledge. And, I'd asked this morning. I thought, I read last night that she

0: refused her meal. And I was wondering whether or not that included liquids. Like, I don't know. Like, does that... And the reason I wondered that is, like, if you have to go give blood work, one of the things that they tell some of the older folks, and a very good friend of mine works as a nurse, and she was a nurse in Missouri and runs a hospital floor. And she was saying sometimes with the elderly people, they have to tell them to drink a lot of fluids, or very thin people drink a lot of fluids, et cetera, so you're not dehydrated, so it's easier. If you have to give blood work or you have to have treatment, it's easier to locate a vein, to get a vein. And I'm just wondering if she did that to exacerbate the issue that she claims she has. What is it? Let me ask you guys, hang on real quick. What is it? Thrombocytosis? Is that what it's called? She's trying to say that her veins were small, but the state was arguing that. Is that how you say it? Thrombocytosis?
1: I think it is, yeah.
0: So she was claiming that she has this issue that makes her veins, like, smaller and they're blown out. But the state apparently had two other medical examiners look at her and say, okay, well, you're completely exaggerating. That's not accurate. No, you got veins. You're going to be fine. But then I'm like, okay, I'm torn. Because the state brought in these medical experts, and these medical experts said this. But then they got this guy overseeing it who's an absolute, completely incompetent jackwagon. The doctor who oversaw it and botched it. The second botched execution. Can we not have him back for a third? Thank you. So, I don't know. I'm trying to reconcile those two things right there. You know what I mean? I'm trying to reconcile both of them, so I don't know. But I'm just, like, the whole thing is infuriating and avoidable. So now everyone's using this as, well, maybe we should just, like, I don't know, maybe we just not have the death penalty. I don't agree with that completely at all. And people will say, well, how are you pro-life and you support the death penalty? Well, why would you convict a baby for a willful capital offense, a willful adult who committed a capital offense? Why would you put that on the baby? That's the dumbest comparison that has ever been uttered on God's green earth. So, I don't know. They just need to have the Canadians come and do it. Canada, same thing. Canada euthanized over 100,000 people since that program kicked off. Did you know that? I mean, I knew it was a lot, but Jiminy Christmas, 100,000 people in 10 years. In 10 years, 100,000 people they've killed. Everybody from young adults to old people. They said since the program was made legal in 2016, it's been over 4,000 euthanizations every year. And they see a precipitous surge in deaths. It's growing 30% every year. 30% annually. Since 2019, it kicked up to 30% a year. It is expanding. So instead, it started at 4,000 lives a year. Now, in 2024 alone, 16,000. Now it's over 100,000. In April, their euthanization program passed over 100,000. Now that absolutely dwarfs the amount of assisted suicides that have been carried out in the U.S. in the past, how many decades? I can't remember how many decades. Where the practice is legal in 14 states plus in D.C. And it's approximately 14,500 in total. That's a 1 month for Canada. So why couldn't they just call up, you know, somebody in Tennessee, call up Canada? Yeah, we'd like to get someone that's up there involved in that Canada Made program down here. Oh, you would, eh? I'm just saying, that'd be a lot easier. Or, like, maybe, I don't know, like, have somebody in the Obama government call one of them damn cartel members that they know down there. They were giving all the guns to during Operation Fast and Furious. You could have Obama be like, hey, homie, you got any of that, you got any more of them fentanyls? And they could, you know, I'm just saying, do a drone delivery. Hell, they don't even have to go up and breach the Rio. Red Rover, send on a drone over. I mean, super easy. You know what I'm saying? Look, I got it solved.

0: got it on lock. I'm like the wolf from Pulp Fiction. I got it on lock, but you got to listen to me. And I'm going to need some clean towels. So I'm just saying, this whole thing is insane. This is crazy. This whole situation is crazy. So now we're at, a lot of people are like, well, what's going to happen? Well, technically, she still has this death order on her. She had a death warrant. You know, I mean, I mean, that's really the nature of it. The drug I was looking at, pentobarbital, they use that as the sole execution agent. And now here's the other kicker. Do you know it's a universal dose and they don't modify it according to body weight? Kane almost broke his neck right now because he jerked up. Almost broke his neck. Okay. Did you have a remark for the audience?
1: Yeah, I mean, plus if she's like smaller even, so what is the standard dose? Hmm. If she's smaller than the average man.
0: She's a bigger girl.
1: Well, then she would definitely need a larger dose. What?
0: Yeah, a little bit of a bigger girl. The same. I don't know how technical y'all want to get about some of the pentobarbital. But it's, basically it's like a sleepy time. I mean, anything in a huge amount is going to be lethal. Let's be honest about it. One of the reasons I know a lot about it is because I read all about it last night. And also, again, with my animals, that's one of the things that's like given before they give actually the fatal agent. I am just shocked at this. So she remains under a valid death sentence. Now, SCOTUS, here's something else. This is a 1940 case, Francis versus Wes Weber, holds that a failed execution attempt due to accident does not bar a second try under double jeopardy or the Eighth Amendment. So Tennessee can seek a new death warrant after recovery, which makes no sense to me. Taxpayers got to pay for that. Her attorneys will likely challenge any retry as cruel and unusual based on it, but there's no automatic release and there's no automatic commutation. So this is still a go. We got a lot more. Oh my gosh, we got so much more as we move our partners that help bring you the program. It is the folks over at Preborn. Preborn is a great organization that saves women's lives when they're facing unexpected pregnancies and they're trying to figure out what they're going to do, and the whole world is whispering in their ear that they can't handle it. Preborn offers emotional, practical, and faith-based support centered on compassion and the hope of God's love. And an ultrasound is the first key. That's the first step. It's a very powerful moment because when a woman sees her baby and hears the baby's heartbeat, that baby's chance at life doubles. There's so many studies on this. And they don't just stop there, by the way, either. This is important. They partner with these women for the first 2 years of these infants' lives. So these women, they get started on the best footing. And they're not statistics, you know. They don't become statistics. They get started on the best foot possible, and they help with doctor's appointments and diapers and, you know, formula if they're not able to breastfeed, everything, you name it, they're helping with it. And it's all volunteer, guys. This is not early learning center money. It's made possible because people like you spend $28 on an ultrasound. 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There's another mother out there who needs our help battling a very demonic society. So if you're looking to stand for life and save a life, make a real difference, this is how you do it. $28, one ultrasound, $145. 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
10: And now, all of the news you would probably miss. It's time for Dana's Quick Five.
0: All right, so first up, the, interesting, the 500, the refund checks are apparently going to be, I'm not going to sit here and I got this headline and I don't want to talk about it. I know.

0: they're giving $500 refund checks to. Now, if this is refund checks, like our tax money that you're giving back to the people who actually paid tax and not redistributing our wealth, fine. It's about 1 million Americans in 30 states that get these refund checks. They're Obamacare enrollees. POTUS said that these were patients that were overcharged for Obamacare, for the health insurance exchange, and so they're sending them out. Can we just get all of our money back? Because it's a grotesque, ridiculous, retarded system. It is the dumbest system absolutely in the world. Let's see. The U.S. government replaced 190 flags with American flags at a historic building, and the message about who we work for, blah, blah, blah. Why is it the Sun that's reposting this? The State Department swapped out flags representing other countries at a historic building. So they had all the nation's flags, and they just took them out and replaced them. It's the main atrium in the State Department. And they replaced them with all entirely U.S. flags. I'm actually not against that. I understand the State Department, it was symbolic of diplomacy. So I don't care enough. But I get it. It looks actually quite nice. Mexico's National Guard debuts a tiny Chihuahua recruit cane. Have you seen this Chihuahua?
1: Yeah.
0: It looks mean. I bet it's mean. Kane says that they're either nuts.
1: There's only three kinds.
2: They're crazy, chill, or scared, peeing all over the place.
0: Okay, yeah. He's got little miniature goggles and a little tack vest and a little helmet and a little head-mounted camera. 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It's hysterical. 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
13: Things like that in the United States, if or to any nation in which, you know, we're using them in lethal injections, etc., and that this is, you know, it's not incompetence, it's lawfare, that's not accurate. The United States, first off, we already began shifting far away. I read this last night. We began shifting away from Europe and EU states with these materials quite some time ago. And it's like hyper-localized, hyper-local production at this point. There are a couple of really good, in fact, NBC Dallas had a story on it. Because there was a thing that came out, let me pull this link up. that came out back in 2014.

It said Europe was at origin of chronic U.S. execution dilemma. So back in 2014, we began shifting away from that because there was a problem developing with obtaining those materials to use it for lethal injections. And since then, I mean, it's been, you know, over 10 years now, we've been sourcing, like, everything here, pretty much like all of everything here in the U.S. So that's not accurate to say that at all whatsoever. And now it's not false, however, that the EU has been trying to restrict sales of companies in member states, those sales to countries that have that have capital punishment and would use them for lethal injections. Now that's accurate, but to say that this affected the United States or had anything to do with the case yesterday is complete. It's AI slop. That's just nonsense. It's absolute nonsense. I ran that down yesterday about 9 o'clock in the evening, and that's entirely not true. So, in fact, I mean, I even went through all of the different manufacturers here in the United States that are providing them, and there's tons, and there's some in Tennessee. So that's not accurate. And I just want to make sure that that's, because I don't want to see another stupid narrative pop up to confuse all of this, because that's just absolutely not true. There are some 15 states have enacted what they call secrecy laws to protect their sourcing. The only thing that they say is that they are now local. And we know that we shifted away from that because you can actually watch how much the United States was obtaining pre-2014 and then post-2014 when the EU started making those moves. So you can, I mean, it's easy to see, but they are keeping under wraps where that is sourced. And I can understand it, especially when you see all the fangirls around people like Lindsey Clancy and now Krista Pike. I get why they would, right? You can't trust these chicks. I mean, they're murderers. So, just saying. So that's the truth of that of that story. The other thing about this, I want to make sure, we talked about the doctor, how he had messed up the previous one, the Carruthers in May, the Carruthers case in May. He messed up the execution of death row inmate Tony Carruthers. And Carruthers, the same issue with Carruthers with Pike, he could not establish the necessary IV. It was a specialized deep vein IV, a central line, and he hadn't done it in over a decade. So he had no experience doing it recently at all. And I just think that, you know, you're looking literally at a capital murder case. This is a lethal injection. You don't bring on a guy who doesn't do this. You don't bring on a guy who has no experience in a central line, a deep vein IV, and then you keep using him after he screwed the first one up. The guy had a seizure and now is paralyzed. This is nuts. Now, one last thing, and then we've got a couple of other things to hit. We actually have a lot to touch on today. Yes, she does remain under a valid death sentence. That's true. It's not double jeopardy, and it doesn't violate the Eighth Amendment. That's a Supreme Court case from 1947 that has established that. That's already come up for judicial review before, and the truth of the matter is they said, no, that does not invalidate it. She remains. It was the Francis v. Westweber 1947 case, and it holds that a failed execution attempt due to an accident does not bar a second try under double jeopardy or the Eighth Amendment. So Tennessee absolutely can just seek a new death warrant, an updated warrant after recovery. Now that her attorneys can try it, they can sit here and talk about cruel and unusual, but I'm going to tell you, that's going to be really hard to sit here and push cruel and unusual considering what this girl, what this woman did. She's a woman. Just a reminder, and then we got to talk about this Fly Dubai stuff. The Slimmer, she had her boyfriend hold down Slimmer. She carved pentagrams. The report is it's on her chest. Guys, it's not just on her chest. She cut her breast pretty much off. She Hamas'd her. The stuff that she did to Colleen Slimmer, that Krista Pike did to Colleen Slimmer, is literally a lot of what Hamas is doing to women when on October 7th. There's a photo of one of her breasts that's like partially cut off and flopped over. I looked at the crime scene photos. They're disgusting. I did not link them because you cannot unsee them, but I wanted to understand how bad the depravity was. She had approximately 300 cuts on her face, neck, chest, abdomen, back, and arms. She had a pentagram carved into her cheeks and forehead, her chest, and her stomach. Her neck was cut open to the point where everything was coming out like a Pez

Spencer. She had multiple extensive skull fractures. They said at least 4 blows, but the witnesses said they saw her hit. They saw Pike hit Slimmer with a giant piece of asphalt 3 times, crushed her skull. She dug a piece of the skull out of the remains and carried it around with her as a trophy and showed it off to everybody. That's a fact. Showed it off to everybody. Kept it. The mom had to fight to get it. Can you believe that? That's insane. She was absolutely unrecognizable, and when the groundskeeper for the Job Corps facility came upon the body, he thought it was an animal because it was partially stripped, and it was so disfigured. And then when he realized it was a person, they actually had to use dental records to ID her because her face was flattened. Like, she was pancaked. I mean, that's what happened. And this went on for an hour, I want you all to know. She did this to her. Pike did this to her for an hour. She was dragged. Her defensive wounds were horrific. Her arms were basically splayed open. It was so bad. She was so cut up, you couldn't even tell what color she was. You couldn't tell her ethnicity. So, that's what we're dealing with here. And then Krista Pike later tried to strangle another inmate to death with a shoelace. And then after that, she tried to escape. And then she told the press that she told the press this was the second week of September this year, just last month. She told the press that she felt, and I quote, a kinsmanship with Lindsey Clancy. And then she tried to defend herself and Lindsey Clancy by saying that, you know, this is just a situation where we're both females who got in trouble because of uniquely female issues. That is her direct quote. And it was reported by Reuters, The Independent, New York Times, AP, New York Post, everywhere. Just so you know. So that's it. Now, I mean, it's going to come up again, and the woman needs to be executed. So the governor, Bill Lee, who is a female copulatory organ, and I can't wait till he is a joke of a governor. I'm sorry. I'm not sorry, actually. He halted all remaining scheduled executions. You know, all you got to do is fire the guy who kept botching them. You don't sit here and deny justice to everyone because you're trying to virtue signal for the crowd that's never going to vote for you, for the crowd that never is going to support any of your policies, and for the people who write the laws and push the restorative justice that makes this sort of heinous criminal action more and more prevalent. Bill Lee is indulging the evil here. He wants an independent third-party review. We know what went wrong. You have a D-bag for a doctor who failed the last time and had no experience at this level doing this. That's a fact, sir. It's in previous court records when they fought over the Carruthers execution case in May. What are you doing? I mean, this is ridiculous. 4 months ago, the guy screwed it up. Why did Tennessee go from a 3-drug protocol to a 1-drug protocol? Pentobarbital is what you give to the animals and the vets get more. This is stupid. I mean, do you know they had, go ahead and find, revise it. They had and it wasn't 2 doses. They gave her the pentobarbital. That didn't work, so they had to use the backup syringe. And then they didn't know what to do after that. They got nothing on the books. What do they do? So stupid. So they're going to use this to try to reduce the penalty for crimes and further indulge the murderer. So Bill Lee, great job planning all of this. Great job. And when it's harder and harder for violent criminals to be put behind bars, I want everyone to write a thank you card to Governor Bill Lee. Good job, Barney Fife. Great job. Ridiculous. So one of the other things that we got to hit on, we're switch gears here, is this

0: talk about this coming up. The Fly Dubai pilot, the terrorist, we've got some questions that require answers. Because in order to fly a plane on any airline, the pilot, not just the flight itself, in order to even commandeer a plane to fly into Israel, the country from which you come from has to have normalized relations with Israel. How did an Omani pilot, and Oman does not have normalized relations with Israel, get hired by Fly Dubai and was allowed to fly a plane into Israel? How? We're going to talk about that. We got Florida Man on the way as we move. Our partners that help bring you the program. It's the folks at Burna Gun. I carry a 9mm. It's one of my favorite things to carry. I carry some other stuff. I'm not going to tell everybody what I carry all the time. So why don't I just give you the code to my alarm system, too? But my point is I have no problem using lead to defend my life or that of a loved one. In fact, I trained to do it very responsibly. I also understand that sometimes you got private property restrictions, you got municipal restrictions that prevent you from protecting yourself and staying safe. Like, especially if you're a college kid, you're 20 years old, you can carry full auto in the Sahara, but you can't, you know, be over here carrying a 22 to protect your life. It's ridiculous. So what do? Because you don't want to be a statistic for a criminal that's only going to be coddled by the state. You need to protect yourself, and that's where Burna Gun comes in. That's a misnomer because it's not a gun, right? They have other models, but the only one you need to know about for this purpose is called the CL. What does the CL stand for? C stands for compact. L stands for launcher. It's the size of an iPhone, give or take. And it shoots chemical irritant projectiles that can deter threats from up to 60 feet away. Now, if you're like, but Dana, I got a stun gun and a taser. Oh, I love that for you. I love that journey for you. Making the little heart symbol with both of my hands online. 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
1: This is an important notice to all U.S. taxpayers. The IRS is giving away billions of dollars in tax savings through a federal program called the Fresh Start Initiative to aid delinquent taxpayers. 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
5: It's his last mission to make bad decisions. It's time for Florida Man.
6: All right. So we got a Florida man who, he might, it looks like he's going to face criminal charges because his SUV literally ended up on a very swanky Cape Cod beach after the Nor'easter in Falmouth, Massachusetts. It was found partially submerged. Officers responded just before 7 a.m. And I see the video of it, and it's, or the photo of it. But, like, I don't think he parked it there, did he? They said that, I don't get this story. This story doesn't make sense. It's CBS News. Who wrote this? Whoever wrote this, drag them. Because they think there's not even a confirmation that it may have went through a guardrail and then he left it there.
7: Right.
6: But they don't know for sure. Okay, this is, you know what, this is as stupid as that doctor who did that, oversaw that execution. Let's see. All right, I want to get this one. An Orlando woman, I didn't get this yesterday, was arrested because she was trying to poison a Central Florida man. Guys, what have we told you about them crazy eyes?
7: Oh.
6: How many times do I got to say this? Those eyes aren't pretty. They're lasers, and they're literally, like, looking at you, skinning you alive, and going into your soul. That's what they're doing. This woman's got crazy eyes. Took one look around, like, that chick is nuts. 39-year-old Samantha Adams was arrested at Posner Park. She was got the victim to go there. And she had intentionally mixed benzodiazepine.
7: Yeah.
6: I don't know what that is. Into a victim's drink while he was at his home. The victim said she may have poisoned him at least three other occasions.
8: There she is.
6: Okay, see what I'm saying? If you're watching the simulcast, guys, no, you cannot fix it. She's going to kill you. You cannot fix her. Those eyes

0: this. Wow. Okay, hang on. Second degree attempted murder, tampering with evidence, possession of oxycodone, possession of hydrocodone, possession of alfrazolam, which sounds like a that Black Betty song. Alfrazolam. Resisting without violence, possession of drug paraphernalia. I'm still going. Possession of New Legend drug. I don't know what that is, without prescription, and offering to commit prostitution. Wow, she's a whole grab bag of nuts. I'm telling you, ooh, goodness, right there. That's a little, just saying, guys. We got, and then let's see, a Florida woman was arrested because she left her four kids, including a little baby, home alone during a cruise. Natalie Belizaire faces four counts of child neglect. Police found her kids hiding in the bathroom. She left her two-month-old, her two-year-old.
1: Two-month-old.
0: The hell? Left them at home to go on a Carnival cruise. Left them home alone to go on a policeman to the house. And they found all four children hiding in the bathroom. And they were shaken and upset. And the youngest baby girl was born in July. She's a newborn still. Good heavens. Stay with us, folks. Third hour next.
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4: Back in campaign mode, I'm Lisa Lucera, Fox News. President Trump wrapping up a two-state swing in Durant, Oklahoma.
5: I really came here to pay my respect to a place, really to a place that I love and I appreciate. So that's why I'm here.
4: The president says even though he overwhelmingly won the state 2 years ago, it was important to get out and vote.
5: So put simply, if the Democrats win, you'll have an economic depression, very much like 1929, in my opinion. They were heading that way.
4: Earlier, President Trump was in Denton, Texas, campaigning for Attorney General and Senate candidate Ken Paxton, who's in a tight race against Democrat James Tallarico. Earlier, the president said Iran will be hit very hard if it's found Tehran had ties to the incident on board a Fly Dubai jet bound for Tel Aviv from the UAE, where the co-pilot stabbed the captain and passengers stormed the cockpit.
6: A joint investigation is now underway between the UAE, Israel, and Saudi Arabia as the countries work to determine a motive and if there are any ties to terrorism.
4: Fox's Jeff Paul in Tel Aviv. A standby flight crew was able to take over flying the jet after passengers subdued the co-pilot. It landed safely in Saudi Arabia. A new memo for ICE officers says only agents who have completed specific training can make vehicle stops. That's according to the Associated Press.
7: They're also not to chase vehicles that fail to pull over. Instead, officers are to take down the vehicle's information for further investigation. That memo came out after dangerous encounters during vehicle stops with ICE agents killing at least four people. In July, agents were told to pause most vehicle stops, but President Trump soon intervened, getting on Truth Social to tell the agency to continue traffic stops.
4: Fox's Jill Nato. The Supreme Court has agreed to review a Trump administration policy denying bond hearings for detained migrants. 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
2: Some leading Democrats are calling for an investigation into TV ads featuring President Trump.
3: Representative Jamie Raskin of Maryland, the top Democrat on the House Judiciary Committee, and California Congressman George Whitesides are demanding federal inquiries into a blitz of taxpayer-funded TV ads spotlighting praise for President Trump. The TV spots, which have drawn criticism from members of both parties, are airing shortly before the midterm elections, and the representatives are formally asking the government to Accountability Office and the Office of Special Counsel to determine if the use of government funds was illegal. The White House has labeled the ads public service announcements, though experts disagree, saying they aren't designed to help Americans access any specific program. Lillian Wu, Fox News.
2: After an eight-hour flight, four astronauts have arrived at the International Space Station, setting a U.S. speed record. The astronauts, led by Commander Jessica Watkins, will be at the ISS for 6 months. This was the 13th crew launch by SpaceX for NASA, not counting 2020's test flight. The voyage was delayed, so their Dragon capsule, which had a leaking fuel system, could be repaired. The federal government launching a new school choice tax incentive starting January 1st.
4: The Treasury Department calls it the first nationwide school choice program. Families in 30 states will qualify, and those who participate can give up to $1,700 to an organization that gives out school choice scholarships. They get a dollar-for-dollar tax credit for that donation. The donation money goes into a pool of funds that hopefully increases in order to give out money to families who want to homeschool or send their kids to private schools. It will also, though, be given to kids in public schools whose families can use any scholarship money for tutoring or other educational-related expenses. While most participating states are Republican-leaning, other states can potentially join in the future. New York's Governor Kathy Hochul has expressed interest in participating.
2: Fox's Jessica Rosenthal. I'm Lee Silasera. This is Fox News.
5: Right, fellas, just about time for another program. 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
5: Dodgy. 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
6: 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There you go, Dunky Bunky.

0: 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To talk to Joe, call 888-941-PAGS. 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
1: Great radio stations across the land, along with CJ and for Sam, also have Polo alongside. It is the Joe Pags Show. Thanks. Appreciate you stopping by. There's a lot going on. I'm going to update you on that terror in the sky with the attempted terrorist attack and taking down a Fly Dubai flight. Get more information on that. We know who the hero pilot is now. Benjamin Netanyahu also commenting on that. Is there some sort of an extremist Islamic terrorist angle to this? Netanyahu says yes. Is there an Iranian angle to what happened in Great Britain at the RAF base? Well, they're saying there is. Well, I've got an update on that as well. Got a lot that I want to get to, a lot that I want to talk about. The story about this woman, Krista Pike, who is a disgusting, heinous murderer, who was convicted of being a disgusting, heinous murderer, and they couldn't execute her. I'm confused by this. It doesn't make a lot of sense to me. I don't understand how they were not able to end somebody's life. I could go trip on a stone outside and break my head open and die, but we can't figure out how to inject somebody.

0: pumping in somebody's veins who is a heinous, disgusting murderer. And it starts to make me think, because they tried twice. It starts to make me think, is this because there are some in the chain who are against execution? I mean, how can you really not give enough poison? I've been watching some of these true crime stories. People are killing each other with antifreeze in the lemonade. And you can't get rid of somebody who's convicted of murder and was given the death sentence by a jury? Really? So that doesn't make any sense to me. We're going to break down exactly what went on with that. I will get you an update on what Netanyahu is saying about the Fly Dubai flight that was an attempted terrorist attack that landed in Saudi Arabia. We'll have that update for you in a second. But this whole Krista Pike story just blows my mind.
1: Alert. A wild twist in a Tennessee execution case. A death row inmate is still alive after surviving two lethal injections. Witnesses with the media describing the frightening incident.
0: Let me just say this. They weren't lethal injections if she didn't die. Lethal, by its definition, means she died.
2: She lifted her head up and was looking around at one point. She said that there was a spot that was burning and hurting and asked if that was normal.
3: Krista Gil Pike continued to blink on and off. She was smiling. She let out a couple of laughs during this process. I saw a tear roll down her right eye. And then she said, one spot is really throbbing.
1: Krista Pike was hospitalized and the execution was suspended. The state's governor has ordered a third-party review into what went wrong, while also halting any other state executions that were planned for this year. Pike, now 50, was convicted of torturing and killing her former University of Tennessee classmate, Colleen Slemmer, in 1995. Prosecutors say Pike, her boyfriend, and another friend carried out that attack.
0: That was from Fox News. So we've got this disgusting, heinous killer who has been living on you and me, on our money, breathing the air, smelling the roses, whatever roses she gets in prison, gets to eat, gets to study, become a lawyer, not that she is, read up on the Bible, find Jesus, all this stuff for 31 years on us. And her victim, of course, still dead for 31 years. And we can't figure out how to end her life? Really? What happened to the firing squad? What happened to hanging? What happened to the electric chair, which was happening where I grew up in Florida? What are we doing? Really? I mean, what? So here's John Yu. He's somebody who has something to say about this as well. I mean, he's a guy that knows a lot about a lot and makes it very clear that this woman should die. That was the sentence.
4: It says that states can't use cruel and unusual punishment. The Constitution also says that states can use the death penalty. So states have the right to carry out capital punishment if the laws permit it, but they can't do it in a cruel and inhumane way. So actually the thing here is that Tennessee is trying to use what is considered the most humane method of capital punishment, which is lethal injection. The court has allowed, and Tennessee could use far more, I would think, hurtful, you know, methods like firing squad. Firing squad has been permitted. In fact, I think the lawyers here have said, why not use the firing squad? So I think what's going to have to happen is that Tennessee is going to have to go back and try again, perfect these methods, or use some other kind of execution method.
5: All right. The governor of Tennessee said this: carrying out a lawfully imposed sentence is among the state's most serious responsibilities, and the people of Tennessee expect it to be done in a manner that is not only legal and constitutional, but is effective. Doctor, I want to show you this here. Death Penalty Information Center, it says here, the total executions by lethal injections is over 1,000, 1,054. Botched, however, is 75. And that's a 7.2% botched execution rate.
0: I mean, think about that. 75 times they couldn't figure out how to mix up some poison and put it in somebody's vein. Now, listen, you might think that I sound horrible and like an ogre or whatever. But as a Christian, we do believe in punishment. This is not maliciously murdering somebody. This is somebody getting their just desserts, their true punishment by the people. How can you be against abortion before the death penalty? Shut up. You're killing an innocent child in an abortion. Murder out of malice is killing an innocent person that didn't deserve it. This is a punishment.

and it's on the books, and it's legal. But, you know, we talk about how we have protections in the Constitution from cruel and unusual punishment. Well, how can you consider killing somebody however you have to as a punishment and certainly as a deterrent? And yes, the death penalty is a deterrent. You cannot convince me otherwise. If you want to try, you can. It is certainly a deterrent. But how can you tell me that we can't figure out how to end that person's life? But by whatever means is necessary. And when it goes to cruel and unusual, if your crime is killing your classmate in the most heinous way and carving, from what I understand, a pentagram in her dead body chest as some disgusting, vile, subhuman person that you are, how is it cruel and unusual to not do the same thing to you? If they killed this woman, Pike, the exact same way her victim died, how would that be above and beyond or cruel and unusual? I'm confused. You have to put a little needle in her arms. Hey, how does that feel? How you doing? And then take her to the hospital when it didn't work? Hey, how's it going? How you feeling? You need a meal? You want to go for a walk, go to the bathroom? No. You killed somebody in a heinous, disgusting manner and form. And we've got to make sure that you're taken care of as you get your punishment? Come on, man. I mean, I'm missing something here on this story. I know there's something on this story that I'm not getting through my head. And CJ, we can open up. If people want to comment on this, they can. And they might want to. They might not want to. But if you want to call my religious beliefs into question because I feel this way, I'll hear you, but you're not going to get very far. Not even for a second. If it's on the books, and if, in fact, this is her punishment that was given by a jury of her peers, and it was, it should, A, not take 31 years, and B, I'm pretty sure we know how to kill people. And those who get it as a punishment, who have had complete due process, and are beyond a shadow of a doubt guilty of the crime. I'm not sure I understand how they weren't able to get this done. 75 times they weren't successful? And you know that the whole lethal injection thing was some brainchild of some progressive liberal dumbass to make sure that the person felt good as they were getting the injection. How are you feeling? Hey, oh, it's throbbing over there? Oh, look at that. Why don't we have a picture of the person that she killed? Make that the last thing she ever sees. Because I'm telling you, there's something going on here. It's suddenly, they just couldn't figure it out twice today. Now, one of the doctors that was over on Fox News, and we didn't get all the way through the soundbite there, said that they actually went past the vein? Maybe went through it and then beyond it? And then it calls into question, well, why didn't somebody who knows how to do it do it? Well, people would say, well, because of the Hippocratic Oath, doctors can't cause harm. I kind of understand that. You can't teach somebody how to put a needle in an arm? Like my friend Frank Slope, he's the guy that does Fridays with Frank from Pinal County, Arizona. In Arizona, if you are caught suspected of drunk driving, they take you in and they draw your blood. Either they get a court order to do it or you agree to do it. And Frank himself, a deputy sheriff, puts the needle in your arm and draws the blood. So you don't have to be a doctor to draw blood. You don't have to be a doctor to put a needle in somebody's arm and put something in that needle, through that needle. So I'm very confused by this entire thing. I am, and I don't want to be confused by it. I want to feel as though the punishment was doled out legally. She got every appeal process. She got every due process she needed and that she deserved as an American, and now she's going to be gone. Now she gets to go bye-bye. Maybe I missed something. I hope not. Fill me in if I did. 888-941-PAGS. 888-941-7247. JoePags.com. Scroll down, click on contact. On this program today, Sheriff David Clark, retired from Milwaukee County, Wisconsin. Great guy. We talk about these mobs showing up and rioting, these teen, what are they called, teen takeovers? No, they're mobs. They're riots is what they are. We talk about that. We talk about light on crime governors and mayors. We also talk about how ICE is getting pushed back by states and cities and so on. And law enforcement in those states and cities and so on are not allowed to cooperate with ICE. We'll talk about that and a whole lot more. And then Ted Poe, former U.S. representative, former judge. We do talk more about this case and the Clancy case with Ted. You're going to want to check that out as well. 888-941-PAGS, 888-941-7247.

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3: Therapeutic Park retired also Ted Poe. 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We'll have that update. I'll have some audio for you in video. If you're watching a Benjamin Netanyahu, also the latest that we have on that. Certainly, we're talking about Christa Pike and the fact that Tennessee couldn't figure out how to kill somebody with lethal injection. I mean, it blows my mind. When I saw that this morning, I'm like, really? We're hearing about people dying from a fentanyl pill. You can't kill somebody who took a life 31 years ago that got this punishment doled out by a jury? You couldn't get it done? Very strange to me. Let me go to the phone lines. A lot of people want to be heard on this. It's going to be Adam in San Antonio. Adam, what's going on? Hi.
4: Hey, Joe. What happened to Pike last night? And I know they've messed up. Tennessee has messed up executions earlier this year. But I'm a little suspicious. I think somebody didn't do one of the processes. And the main reason, Joe, is because she said she only wanted men around. You know, I didn't know that you could pick the gender on death row. Imagine, Joe, if a guy said, I only want men around when I get executed. They would say, who cares? What does that have to do with anything?
3: Yes.
4: You know, Joe, some women, not sane ones, they want equal treatment, but at the same time, they want special treatment. It reminds me of the lady who killed her 3 children. She's all better now. She has shown zero emotion. She could care less about her children. It's all about her. She wasn't getting enough attention. And, Joe, hormones, they apply to men and women. So a man, are we going to get to a point where a man can attack a woman and say, oh, my hormones were really, really kicking that day, but I'm fine now? Or if a man goes on trial, can he say, I don't want no women on my jury trial. I don't know what the hormones are doing right now. You know, that's what we're going to give. We need equal treatment. We need to find out exactly what happened. But justice has to be applied equally. No fair treatment for anybody, and that includes women.
3: Gotcha, Adam. I appreciate you, brother. There you are. Adam from San Antonio, our home base. Where KTSA is, that's our home base, our flagship. I love what he calls in. He says it, and then he gets off the phone. Now, you don't have to do that if you call in, but he always does it very, very succinctly. Let me go to Minnesota and Linda. Hi, Linda.
5: Hi, Joe. I'm calling to share something I heard about the Christa Pike failed lethal injection.
3: Right.
5: I heard on an earlier talk show today that from an anesthesiologist said they clearly missed the vein. And has the injections went in, but into the connective tissue, which is why she felt it burning, but it didn't go into her bloodstream, which is why it didn't kill her.
3: They tried
5: that
3: twice. They missed the vein twice? I mean, what are we talking about here?
5: Oh, I thought, I'm assuming it was not, the vein was missed the first time, and they gave both injections into the same site. I may be misunderstanding that.
3: Yeah, no, from what I understand, they tried twice, but maybe you're right. Maybe they tried putting the stuff in twice and weren't in the vein to begin with. That's why I say, Linda, thank you. That's why I say, you know, if a deputy sheriff who's not a medical officer, is not a doctor, certainly, if they can get it done, you know, I'm not sure why this person couldn't get it done today. It's highly, highly suspicious to me. It just is. We go to Mata. Mata, what's going on in San Antonio? Hi.
6: Hi, Joe. I just wanted to say, you know, I don't know whether they were going to kill her or not kill her or whatever. What she did, what she was convicted of, was absolutely horrendous.
3: Yeah.
6: However, you being a Christian and me being a Christian,
3: right.
6: I believe that was divine intervention yesterday with that airliner. And this could have very well been the same thing, too, because if she's already found the Lord, maybe he's got plans for her life. You know, we don't know. He doesn't think the way we do. We don't think the way he does.
3: Oh, no, we don't have, we don't have to think like Jesus does, but we can read Paul. We can read Matthew. We can read Genesis.
6: Of course.
3: And they all suggest that retribution is what you should do when somebody takes an innocent life. So the idea that Jesus now decided, let's let this one live, but forget my scripture, I don't believe that. I think somebody screwed up on purpose.
6: Well, that could be also. I'm just saying that's just another side that you might want to take a look at.
3: You know, and I always like to take a look at the side you bring, Mata. Thank you. I appreciate the call. Open line now. 888-941-PAGS, 888-941-PAGS.

0: 7247. JoePags.com. Going to be Dan in Montana. Hi, Dan.
1: Hi, Joe. A really crazy idea, and you mentioned it a few minutes ago. 100,000 Americans effectively killed themselves with fentanyl last year.
0: Yes.
1: Why not 10 times a lethal dose in a milkshake? Here, enjoy your last drink.
0: 100%. 100%. Hey, listen, Dan, that great call. Great call from Montana. How many days do we have to hear about people dying from fentanyl? And it is so unbelievably powerful. Plus, there's this new drug. It's called something else. And I had Sarah Carter on the Drug Czar recently about this. That's like 10 times or 100 times more lethal than fentanyl. Give a nice milkshake with it in there. Have a nice day. Yeah, tell Satan to enjoy. I don't know how you mess this up. Is it gross incompetence? Is it politically driven? Are they trying to get rid of executions completely by saying, look, they don't even really work? This is crazy. Bill, Knoxville, what's going on? Hi.
2: Hey, Joe. Nice to talk with you here.
0: Thank you.
2: Yeah, I was in college at University of Tennessee at the time that murder took place 31 years ago.
0: Okay.
2: And it happened on the Ag campus at the UT University. And so I'm very familiar with it. A cousin of mine was one of the investigators on the case. And I think, quite honestly, one of your previous callers hit it completely. They missed a vein. And that is probably the most reasonable explanation. I have some medical background I won't go into, but that very well explains the circumstances and the situation. And I don't think you need to explain with a conspiracy what is explainable by incompetence. And I think that's what you're dealing with here. Now, I don't know that, but as for her spiritual state, she was a professed Buddhist.
0: Nice. Well, there you go.
2: The state of Tennessee only has two methods of execution, lethal injection or electrocution. Something about her Buddhism prohibited them from electrocuting her.
0: What does her Buddhism have to do with the fact that she had to die? Bill, the music is playing. I would love talking to you further. I'm just frankly up against a hard break. What does it matter what religion she was? Convicted, got the punishment, get rid of her. And look, it could be gross incompetence, but I'm not here to say it could not have been politically motivated. Keep it here.
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0: have you about an hour from now. It'll be Sheriff David Clark, retired from Milwaukee County, Wisconsin. He's got a lot to say about these mob riots that are showing up all over the country, why people still don't have the complete respect of the police that they should have at this point because of George Floyd on. It's been 6 years ago, if you can believe it. But they still are, in many, many areas, in other areas it's gotten better, don't show the proper respect to police. We're going to have that. Police working alongside ICE. What's the problem there? We're going to cover all that stuff and then some with the good sheriff. Got to give you an update on the Fly Dubai flight that was almost hijacked. It was an attempted hijacking, an attempted terrorist attack. It looked as though the co-pilot was trying to crash the plane, killing all 170-some-odd that were on board, most of which were from Israel. And, of course, the pilot was heroic in opening the cockpit door, letting people know, come in here, I need help. And then another pilot happened to be on the plane, ended up landing the plane in Saudi Arabia. I want to give you an update on that. Hero pilot of the Fly Dubai flight, who fought back against the attacker, identified as an Indian captain, Smit Machachar, something like that. I'm not sure how to pronounce it. Passengers aboard the Tel Aviv-bound Fly Dubai 1073 successfully thwarted what Israeli Prime Minister Benjamin Netanyahu describes as an attempted hijacking after the plane's co-pilot stabbed the pilot and attempted to crash the plane. After the plane's pilot opened the cockpit door, passengers on board seized control of the plane while it was dropping thousands of feet in the air. A second set of pilots that were on board the flight took control and ultimately landed the plane safely in Tabuk, I'm not sure, Saudi Arabia, according to the spokesperson for Netanyahu. I mean, think about it. I don't want to just move past the story that's that harrowing, that's that heroic, that's that much like something you get in a movie theater. It's unbelievable what happened there. Benjamin Netanyahu, the prime minister of Israel, came out and basically said this was somebody who was an Islamist who did this because of his religion.
1: Investigated now, and as you know, the attacker, the co-pilot who attacked the captain, is now being interrogated. But here's what we do know. First, we know that

0: underwent Islamist radical indoctrination. That appears to be something we're gathering from the information, his personal information. We also know that after he was subdued, you know, that this guy was the Israeli plumber, this hero, who, you know, broke into the cockpit and he yanks him away from the instruments. He wasn't sitting in the pilot seat. He was not in his seat or the captain's seat. He was in the center trying to jam the instruments. So he yanks him away and they subdue him. They subdued him, by the way, just to understand this. They had to tie his hands. So they used the cord of the earphones in the cockpit. I mean, talk about improvisation. Then they finally got these plastic, whatever you call it, you know, cuffs that they have.
1: Ties.
0: But then he's lying there now. He's this attacker, and he calls out to the aircrew, kill me, all right? So it's clear he was suicidal. That's not a question. It was clear he was going to down that plane. No, it's not clear, but it looks very likely that he was going to down the plane and with all the passengers in there. And if you couple that with the what I just told you about the Islamist tendencies, that radicalization that are found in his background, I think that's that'll give us a pretty good clue. But again, I don't make final conclusions yet, but that's the indications we have.
2: The radicalization. How does somebody get radicalized? I don't know. I don't. I haven't been radicalized, so I wouldn't know. It's happening, though. Happening on a pretty large scale. And it's happening with somebody who can fly a plane? Are we still there 25 years after 9/11? We're still there worried about who's flying the plane and whether they've been radicalized or not? And what happened at the RAF, the Royal Air Force Base, in Great Britain? You know, a base that we use as well. We've used it to launch attacks into Iran. Well, now we're getting information that they've arrested somebody who's got dual citizenship, UK and Iran. And this opens a Pandora's box that throws a really broad question into my brain. Why is anybody allowed to have dual citizenship? I'm just wondering, where's your allegiance? Are you a Brit? Are you an Iranian? Are you an American? Are you a Canadian? I don't get the whole dual citizenship thing. I thought having an allegiance to a country was a good thing. Like, there are people that are here now that are still like full-fledged citizens of different countries. A lot of them, millions of people that are full-fledged citizens of another country that have no intention of ever having an allegiance to or becoming a citizen of this country. And if they do, they don't want to shut off their citizenship from where they came. That'd be crazy. Story goes, this is from Reuters, could be fake. UK police arrest dual UK-Iranian man in Fairford Air Force Base or Air Base investigation. Out of London, British counterterrorism police investigating a suspected plot involving an airbase used by the U.S. to target Iran said on Thursday, today, they had arrested a dual UK-Iranian national on suspicion of preparing terrorist acts. Not attacks, acts. And an incident which triggered a huge police response raised alarm among Western allies and remains largely unexplained. Five British men in their 20s were arrested on Sunday on suspected terrorism and explosive offenses near RAF Fairford in Western England. They keep calling them British men. They keep calling them that. They're not saying if they're naturalized, if they just live in Great Britain, where are they from originally. They're just saying British men. The men were later released without charge on police bail. The counterterrorism police said that they were considering whether a foreign state had been involved in the incident. Prime Minister Andy Burnham said Wednesday it might have been an Iranian link. Iran has said accusations it was involved were baseless and on Thursday summoned the British ambassador in Tehran over the issue. In the latest development, police said they had arrested the 25-year-old dual national in London. The investigation into circumstances surrounding events at Gloucestershire is hugely complex, and our specialist teams are interrogating multiple lines of inquiry. Britain's senior national coordinator for counterterrorism policing, Vicky Evans, said in a statement, as we've made clear, we're looking at all possible angles, including possible foreign state involvement. Police launched a massive operation in the early hours of Sunday due to a range of information, including an alert from a local farmer who became suspicious of the men, as she said, she'd seen near the base in three vans.

0: They're all like tiptoeing and soft shoeing. It's all very strange. Five British men. I don't know. Were they? Well, they live there now, so they're British, aren't they? No. They don't just poof become a Brit. And again, if they're dual national, dual citizens, why is that even a thing? I don't like that. I think if you're an Italian citizen, that's who you are. Be Italian. Same thing for any country on the planet. I don't like it. Now, some of you are like, I have to have dual citizenship because I do business here and there. Pick a side. Pick an allegiance. I don't think that's asking a lot. I really don't. That's the latest on that. But as we talk about people going into Western civilization, going into Western countries, and maybe not bringing an openness to become a Westernized person, you've got a lot of people from Northern Africa and Great Britain now. You've got a lot of people in this country from all over the place, including China, including Northern Africa, including, of course, from Latin America. People who came illegally into Great Britain, I don't know if these people did or not, people who come illegally into this country should not be getting any benefit and certainly shouldn't be called Americans. You know, I live in the San Antonio area in Texas, and the local news is afraid to say if somebody's here illegally. When they do it, is a man arrested for attempted murder, blah, blah, blah. He's got 18 names, but they don't say what his status is. You can almost make an assumption of this guy. If the person has four or five names, they're probably from somewhere south of us. But so often, every single day, the local news refuses to report whether the person is in the country illegally. That should be part of your story. Because if he or she weren't here, they wouldn't be accused of doing this here. Get it? Then there are people like this person. She is literally the Democrat nominee out of the state of Colorado for a U.S. representative seat. Her name is Milot Kyros. This is what she thinks should happen to all people that are here in this country illegally.
1: To make it so that it doesn't take a decade to become a citizen in this country and cost you thousands of dollars to do it. I saw my parents go through it. I see members of my community go through it. It's absolutely ridiculous. I do believe that with that being said, there are millions of undocumented immigrants in the United States right now that are working, that are contributing to their societies and their communities, and should have an immediate pathway to citizenship.
0: I'm sorry, what? She just talked about how her parents went through it. She thought it was too arduous. And you could have that discussion about whether it's too hard to become a citizen, takes too long to legally become a citizen. We could talk about that. But not one person who came here illegally should be getting any pathway to citizenship. But she took it from her parents working hard to do it. She took it from that to everybody. She even says it. Millions that are here who are undocumented. That means illegal aliens. They should all have a pathway to citizenship. You heard what she said, right? She tried to mix the two topics as if they're related. They're not.
1: Documented immigrants in the United States right now that are working, that are contributing to their societies and their communities, and should have an immediate pathway to citizenship. And obviously, we'll make sure for the folks that have been committing crimes or whatever the case is, but again, those are a minuscule number of people. In fact, immigrants are less likely to commit a crime than people that were born here in the U.S.
0: That is not a fact. That's a fallacy. That is perpetrated by her side, by the left. She's DSA. They're lying about immigrants, illegal immigrants, and the rate at which they commit crimes. Notice, first of all, she doesn't say illegal immigrants. She says immigrants. So that means people who came here legally, too. So she's counting that in the pool. Also, she said committed crimes. She actually misspoke. Her side always says convicted of crimes. Because those who committed them, those who are charged with it, those who are criminals from where they came from their other country, she's not counting any of them. That is a misnomer, and that's a lie.
1: So I just believe in common sense immigration reform and making sure that we're actually living up to the ideals of this country.
0: Colorado, do a whole lot better than that lady. Do a whole lot better than that. That was embarrassing. Colorado doesn't seem to mind getting embarrassed, though. And there are a lot of good conservatives there, a lot of people who love the Constitution and the country there. But you're being overrun by governors and by mayors and by idiots like this. You're being overrun by them. Maybe you're too nice. Stop being so nice. Do not give the DSA a chance to get its claws into Colorado further than it already has. This person just told you all of the millions who are here, undocumented, she said, illegally.

0: should get a path to citizenship, she might be in Congress soon. I want you to really think about that. Mark Wayne Mullen was asked about this caravan coming up from Mexico. I guess they just went from Guatemala to Mexico, and he says something here that I didn't know about. And if this is true, not one of them will be allowed to come here.
1: First of all, they just now entered the southern end of Mexico. They all claimed asylum in Mexico, which means legally they don't have a right to claim asylum in the United States because we have a First Nation agreement, meaning that when you go into a safe nation, which is Mexico considered a safe nation, you consider and you claim asylum. You also can't walk through there and then go into the United States. Now, the Biden administration turned a blind eye to that. The Trump administration put a stop to that, which is why we have the most secure border because of President Trump's strong leadership that we've had in America's history. So we don't believe they're getting here, but we have been very clear. I have been very clear with my counterpart in Mexico. If they allow them to continue to come north, when they get to their northern border, our southern border, we're not allowing them to enter. So now they're just going to have a crisis around the southern border, around their northern border. We believe this caravan will probably break up. The reason, the intel that we're getting, the reason why they formed is because they were trying to pressure Mexico into accepting their asylum cases. Evidently, that has happened. So now what takes place between now and the next few weeks will depend on Mexico. But I will tell you right now, zero chance we allow them to enter the United States.
0: That is a huge story. And we've talked about it here on my show forever. You're supposed to stop in the first country where you're safe. And that country would be Mexico for a lot of people coming. It might be Brazil for some people if they're coming from South America. You've got to stop in the first country where you're safe. A lot of the Haitians that were brought to Del Rio, Texas, and were underneath that bridge, were from Brazil. They'd gone to Brazil years earlier and got asylum and had full lives in Brazil. We have no idea why they decided to come here all of a sudden and why the Biden administration thought, yeah, let's give them TPS or some sort of asylum. What Mark Wayne Mullen says there, the DHS secretary, is very simple. They all claimed asylum in Mexico. That's it. You're done. You can't get asylum here and asylum there and asylum everywhere. It doesn't work that way. Your thoughts, 888-941-PAGS, 888-941-7247, joepags.com. The newest Pags and Mullen, we did it last night. It's over on YouTube. 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This one, we talk about the attempted hijacking, the attempted terrorist attack, and a lot more. There's a whole lot that we get to. You're going to want to go check it out. It's where I get together with Aaron Mullen, who's a star television and radio personality from Australia, who's making a mark here, and we talk about stuff going on. JoePags.com/YouTube. Back after this.
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6: To have you. You know, those illegal immigrants that aren't doing any fraud, they're not doing it, they're not committing any crimes. We keep on hearing that from the left. It's just not happening. Here's a report today about more fraud that was found out.
7: You're on scene with the U.S. Attorney's Office. And
6: it's in California, by the way.
7: HSI agents, as they targeted five illegal aliens accused of using somebody else's Social Security number to rack up all types of debt at places like Home Depot and Macy's. A Fox camera was recording as one of the five suspects who was in his car was surrounded by agents and arrested before the sun came up in Orange County today. A federal complaint says 48-year-old Abel Avila Martinez, a Mexican national, was previously deported in 1999, then illegally re-entered the U.S. He's accused of using someone else's Social Security number to apply for credit, accumulating $16,000 in debt. In one instance, he was approved for a $6,000 PayPal credit line. He then used some of that money for an $1,100 purchase at the Guitar Center store. Now, another one of the defendants is accused of acquiring $63,000 in debt owed to banks and retail stores, including Sam's Club, Lowe's, and Ashley Home Stores, a nice shopping spree. Now, the twist here is that Avila Martinez, the guy that we saw get arrested, along with the other defendants today, admitted during bankruptcy proceedings that they used a stolen Social Security number. It was an effort to eliminate their debt, but it also ended up putting them on the Trump administration's radar. They face up to 15 years in federal prison if convicted and possible deportation, and the suspects are also, of course, potentially ruining the credit and creating a legal nightmare for the person's Social Security number that they're actually John, Sandra.
6: I mean, think about that. You think this guy's unique? You think these five are unique? Steal somebody's Social Security number, run up a bunch of debt, buy himself a nice guitar or something over a Guitar Center, and then file for bankruptcy, which, of course, affects the person whose Social Security number they stole. So, yeah, if guilty, get your 15 years in prison, then get sent back to where you came from. By the way, this guy was deported, came back, so that's a felony on top of it as well. It's not unique to these people. It's not unique to the five they're talking about. It happens constantly. And as the DSA person from Colorado said, there are millions of people who are here illegally, and those people, she wants to all get a path to citizenship, because somehow they're less apt to commit crimes than American citizens. It makes me crazy. I mean, the midterm is about

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7: Campaign blitz begins. I'm Chris DeMeo, Fox News. President Trump makes a stop in Texas as Republicans face crucial midterm races.
8: President Trump telling a crowd at a Peterbilt truck factory north of Dallas Thursday.
9: Heavy truck shipments have hit an all-time high, the highest in the history of our country under the Trump administration. So America, trucking is back.
8: Touting his trade and tariff agenda and efforts to boost American production, saying the U.S. has added 60,000 new manufacturing jobs. The president also addressing costs in the Iran war.
9: So one way or the other, it's going to be over. And when it's over, oil is going to go like that. In the meantime, prices have come way down, oil prices.
8: The stop, part of a campaign blitz to promote the GOP as it works to hold on to its slim congressional majorities in the midterm elections. Kristen Goodwin, Fox News.
7: The president also rallying tonight in Oklahoma. A joint investigation is underway between the UAE, Israel, and Saudi Arabia after the attempted hijacking of a Fly Dubai flight earlier this week. And there also could be an Iranian connection to a thwarted terrorist plot against a British military base.
10: The extent of Iran's direct involvement in the Fly Dubai incident remains unknown. There's new evidence of possible Iranian involvement in this weekend's plot against RAF Fairford, the UK base used by the U.S. for strikes against Iran. A 25-year-old dual UK-Iranian national has now been arrested on suspicion of preparation of terrorist acts. The senior national coordinator for counterterrorism policing says, as we've made clear, we're looking at all possible angles, including possible foreign state involvement.
7: Fox's Peter Ducey. New York's governor has appointed a special prosecutor to oversee an investigation into a woman's allegations that she was raped at a Cornell University fraternity house. 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
7: Officials in Tennessee are investigating how convicted murderer Krista Pike survived 2 lethal injection doses during an execution attempt. Her lawyers say

0: She remains in critical condition after being transferred from death row to a hospital.
1: The first injection was given at 7:30 p.m. Wednesday in a Nashville prison. Pike continued talking while strapped to a gurney. Her attorneys also say she tried to help her executioners, instructing them where to place the IV. A few minutes later, the curtains were closed and a second dose was given. 1 hour later, observers could hear Pike snoring behind the curtain. An ambulance took Pike to a nearby hospital roughly 90 minutes after the first injection. The Tennessee Department of Corrections issued a statement that it followed every step of the state's execution protocol. Pike admitted her role in the brutal torture and murder of a 19-year-old classmate 31 years ago. Her lawyers argued that Pike herself was a victim of sexual abuse as a child. They are now asking the governor to commute her sentence.
0: That's Fox's Steve Harrigan. SpaceX and NASA's Crew 13 mission blasting off from Florida to begin a six-month stint at the International Space Station.
2: The next crew rotation to the International Space Station is embracing their mission's lucky number. Crew 13 Commander Jessica Watkins says she and her colleagues intentionally requested a mission patch similar to that worn by the 1970 Apollo 13 mission crew, who survived an in-flight explosion and worked with NASA engineers on the ground to beat the odds and return safely to Earth. During their six-month mission on the International Space Station, Crew 13 will study how different exercise regimens ward off the effects of long-duration spaceflight, an effort to pave the way for future astronauts to embark on deep space missions to Mars. At Kennedy Space Center in Florida, Jonathan Seri, Fox News.
0: As Fox's Jonathan Seri, stocks finishing in positive ground today to round off a decent week. I'm Chris DeMayo. This is Fox News.
3: In Virginia will soon decide whether to enshrine abortion as a fundamental right in its state constitution. The amendment would also protect doctors and other healthcare professionals from negligence related to abortion. This means that women who were harmed by a doctor's negligence cannot sue. Now, critics say that the language also limits parental protections of their minors, who would also be allowed to pursue gender transitions without their parents' consent. Now, this vote will have ramifications beyond Virginia's borders, as pro-abortion politicians may push similar measures in other states, including Kentucky. Now, once abortion is written into a state constitution, it becomes much harder for voters and lawmakers to protect innocent lives. The vote will take place on November the 3rd.
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5: Great radio stations across the land, along with CJ in for Sam. Polo's here as well. It is the Joe Pags Show. Thanks. Appreciate you stopping by. There's a lot going on, lots to get to. I want to remind you, and by the way, bottom of this hour is going to be Sheriff David Clark. We do talk about those teenage mobs, those riots that are showing up. I ask him, how are they coordinating it? If you were still the sheriff, how would you thwart it? What about these government leaders like mayors like Brandon Johnson, that horrible mayor, really a lowlife in Chicago? How would you handle it when you've got mayors that are literally like imploring the kids to go into, oh, they got nothing else to do. All right, we have to give them other activities. What? They should have fewer police and should have more counseling. What? But we talked to the sheriff about how he would police it. What would you do? How would you stop this? And he gives some really great answers. I want to remind people that Renee Good was killed by an ICE agent in January of this year. The video shows clearly that she does hit the agent with her vehicle. He shoots in retaliation. She's dead. I don't have the results of any investigation suggesting he did anything wrong, that it wasn't a righteous shoot. But she now, her family, is now suing the federal government, the ICE agent, Stephen Miller, Christy Noem, everybody, suing everybody for wrongful death and everything else. They're looking to make a bunch of money, obviously. So I'm going to talk a little more immigration here. And before you say, oh, let me switch the channel and see what the other guy's talking about. Before you do that, I want you to think about this. A lot of you listening right now voted for President Trump because of the border. A lot of you. Some of you voted for him because of the economy. Those are pretty close. when it came to

voted for in 2024. The president has done what he said he would do on the border. The bluest of the blue governments, I won't say states, because I do believe people in Minnesota are very good people, and there are a lot of conservatives, but your government is blue. A lot of good conservatives in California, your government's very blue. Same thing for a lot of other states across the land. So blue state governments, or blue governments in states, have taken steps to thwart ICE and from doing what the president said he would do. The good news is he's still done it. And although he has misspoken and said there have been no illegal crossings at all since he's been president, that's not the case. There have been no illegal aliens caught at the border and then dropped into the interior of the United States. That's true. There are plenty of people coming across the border illegally. They're going right to detention centers. Well, that's being now challenged in court up to the Supreme Court. We'll get to that coming up in a bit. Let me give you this update on the Renee Good case. We've all seen the video, and thankfully there were about five different angles of the video. In the video, she and other people protesting ICE are illegally protesting. A legal protest in this country via the First Amendment is peaceable. She was in her vehicle attempting to block the roadway and laying on the horn for a while before she ended up getting shot. She doesn't get shot because she's leaning on her horn. But that's what she's doing. What she's doing is clearly an illegal protest via the First Amendment. You can't block a road. You can't beep your horn and be noisy. You got to be peaceable in your gathering. You can bring redress to the government if you want, to the government, not in the middle of a street in Minneapolis. But for some reason, she decides to do that. And then the ICE agent had enough after actually some banter with her. Tells her to get out. She says she's not getting out. He puts his hand in the car to try to open the door to get her out. And you're allowed. Pennsylvania versus Mims, a case in the late 70s, says for officer safety, they're allowed to ask you to get out. If it is a lawful contact, and it certainly was, as she was blocking their ability to do their jobs, and she was illegally protesting in the middle of the street. She doesn't do that, decides to hit the gas. He ends up getting hit, at least in the thigh. And I think they reported more than that. He was actually some sort of internal injury as well that they reported after it happened. He retaliates to stop the threat, a moving vehicle, by shooting her. And she died. And it sucks, because I don't want somebody who's just misguided to die in that fashion. But also, don't hit the gas when law enforcement says get out of the car. That's something you don't do. Now, what I've said is exactly what we saw on that video. You can say, why did he shoot three times? I don't know. You can question that in court if you want. But does he have the ability to stop a threat, somebody nailing the gas in an SUV in an attempt to get away from law enforcement after breaking the law by illegally protesting? Well, there's a civil suit, as there will be in this nation. Many people will say you can charge a ham sandwich, you can sue over a ham sandwich if you'd like. Family of Renee Good files civil suits against federal government in ICE killing. This is from CBS News, the local affiliate, WCCO, which is extremely biased. It's the biased CBS affiliate in Minneapolis. Don't take my word for it. That's from our friend Liz Collin at Alpha News, and she exposes their biases all the time. The family of Renee Good, the woman killed by an Immigration and Customs Enforcement officer in January in Minneapolis, has filed civil lawsuits against the federal government, federal agents, and officials. Renee Good was fatally shot by ICE officer Jonathan Ross on January 7th. Doesn't say anything about what led up to the shooting, just says that he killed her. This, again, is the way your local CBS affiliate in Minneapolis reports news. Doesn't say what happened, doesn't say what led up to it. Will it later? I don't know. We'll see. But this can't possibly be a piece of journalism. You don't say what led to her death. Said twice now that she's been killed by ICE. Quote, the day of accountability has arrived for our own U.S. government and its governmental agencies, ICE and CBP, said Antonio Romanucci, one of the attorneys representing Renee Good's family. When government power crosses a line, there must be accountability, he said. The first complaint names the United States.

case as the sole defendant and alleges wrongful death under Minnesota law, citing battery, assault, false imprisonment, intentional infliction and emotional distress, and negligence that caused Renee's death, end quote. According to Benjamin Berkman, an attorney with Romanucci and Blandon, the first lawsuit seeks accountability for the decisions that Ross and other agents made that day and their choice to violate DHS policy after DHS policy. That's a quote. Will WCCO say what those policy violations were? Let's see. The process when it comes to seeking accountability from federal agents differs from how one would seek accountability from a local law enforcement officer, explained Sarah Raich, a partner with Romanucci's firm. The family must file a claim under the Federal Tort Claims Act, and the government can take up to 6 months to decide on a response. Eventually, instead of a jury trial, the case will be decided by a judge, Raich said. The second suit names Ross, White House Deputy Chief of Staff Stephen Miller, former Homeland Security Secretary Kristi Noem, and others alleging a conspiracy to interfere with the civil rights by senior federal officials, federal immigration enforcement agents, and private actors. It also alleges a discriminatory conspiracy targeting Somali and Hispanic communities with silencing their allies. What? What? I get it. Lawyers are going to lawyer, but man, what the hell are you talking about? What did they have to do with Renee Good in her SUV that day? Quote, we filed two complaints because they address two distinct but related evils, said Berkman. The first is about what happened in Portland Avenue January 7th. The second is about why Jonathan Ross and those agents were on Portland Avenue to begin with. And the answer is a coordinated effort by the federal government to target, harass, and terrorize Somali and Hispanic Minnesotans. And a coordinated effort to silence by any means necessary the Minnesotans who would not look away. So I'm looking through this story. Nowhere does WCCO, the garbage biased CBS affiliate in Minneapolis, nowhere does it say he told her to get out of the car, she put the car in drive, and hit him with the car before he shot her. Nowhere does it say that. And the answer, nowhere does it say in this alleged news story, which is not, nowhere does it say they were on Portland Avenue that day because the local law enforcement, the local mayor, the attorney general of the state, the lieutenant governor and governor of the state would not cooperate with ICE and turn over who ICE wanted, so they had to go and do these enforcement operations themselves. I think I can make a good case that Renee Good is dead today because of those I just mentioned, all those entities right up the line governmentally in Minnesota. I can make a really good argument for that. Because that Walls and Flanagan and Jacob Fry and Keith Ellison and the former police chief, the idiot from New Jersey who wore a suit too tight every day, I could make an argument that had they just said, yes, DHS, we'll give you those fill-in-the-blank number of illegal aliens that you want who are criminals and who are here, had they just done that, the enforcement operations don't have to happen. Don't take my word for it. I've asked Tom Holman that on my show. Trisha McLaughlin, who used to be with DHS, asked her that on this show. All they had to do was say, yes, who do you want? Here you go. They're here illegally. They're breaking federal law. We want to help you. None of this would have happened had they just cooperated. But this story is not really a story. This is a promotion of the lawsuit against the federal government by the family of Renee Good. That's what this is. WCCO should be embarrassed. It's not. But it should be. It doesn't care, but it should. And I feel sorry for you guys and gals in Minnesota that this is one of your local network affiliates. Hopefully the sportscaster or the weather guy is good, or gal. Hopefully they're good. Because the news division ain't doing it right. I'll tell you that right now. That story should have said in what fashion she died, what happened leading to her death. And should have also included the fact that they were there doing enforcement operations because the local, county, state, and beyond in Minnesota refused to work with federal immigration enforcement officers. I want you to think about that. That's why there was a ridiculous protest. You got Walls literally telling people, go out there and take your camera out, and blah, blah, blah. I mean, they're basically telling them, go and get in their faces. Record them and spread it all everywhere. They should all take their masks off. You have the former police chief saying, call 911 if you see somebody picking somebody up if they're in a uniform. They might be impersonating law enforcement when he knew damn well law enforcement was on the way in.

So I want you to understand, if you're in Minneapolis, Minnesota, you've got an opportunity to hear some real news listening to a show like mine. Then I'll give you my commentary, and you'll know when it's my opinion. Or you can watch WCCO and just be some sort of a indoctrinated doofus who believes what they're laying down. What they wrote here was completely inadequate. It was incompetent or purposefully incomplete. You decide. 888-941-PAGS, 888-941-7247, joepags.com. Definitely want to hear from you on this. In the meantime, I've got to tell you about Lean. 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Exercise, diet, make sure you're watching what you're eating, and then supplement with Lean that was devised by doctors and researchers. 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You can start yourself on a healthy path by losing some of that meaningful weight you've been wanting to lose for a long time. 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

0: Your privacy is under attack every day. Authorities say a Kentucky officer ran the same two license plates 2,000 times. They belonged to the mother of his child. She had an order of protection against him. He didn't hack anything. He just typed in a plate. One of 120,000 cameras. The Washington Post found at least 50 more. Most were watching women. 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
5: On the hour, had a caller from Minnesota who couldn't hold on, but he said, you know, nobody believes them here when it comes to WCCO. No, nobody believes them. Somebody does. They're still on the air. Yeah, I'm sure if you watch the television newscasts, I'm sure there are commercials on the commercial breaks. I bet they're not just dead air. Somebody's believing them. Somebody's buying it. And a lot of people are buying it, and they shouldn't. Question everything that you hear and see. Don't believe everything I say, but those of you who have watched and listened to me for 37 years now, but in this form and fashion, being syndicated on radio for 10 years now, you keep coming back because you have checked my math. You have questioned what I've said. You've looked it up and realized that, yeah, the guy did his research. And that's what you should do for anything that you consider an information vessel for you and your family every day. You should check the math and stick with the people who get it right most of the time. Are we all always right? Of course not. But stick with those entities that are getting it right most of the time. The stuff I've seen from the local television stations in so many markets, including right here where I am in San Antonio, make your face hurt. I'm watching it going, man, you guys don't even, either you don't know the job, or you think the job is to convince people to go on this side versus that side. And that's just not the way it is. Just report the damn news. They could have done, very easily could have said, here's what happened, here's how it went down, here's what video showed, here's what they're suing about. That's what you could have done, but they decided not to. At the very end, they say, yeah, we contacted DHS, but haven't heard back. You don't have to hear back. We all saw it on video what happened that day. Crazy to me that it keeps happening. By the way, there was a debate for the California gubernatorial race between Javier Becerra, the former HHS guy, who was a horrible guy, and Steve Hilton, the former Fox guy, who I think would do a much better job. And they got into some immigration stuff as well. And Steve Hilton hits back hard.
6: I say that as the son of immigrants, that what we should do is have an immigration reform that will allow us to decide who stays and who goes.
5: Who stays and who goes? In other words, again, offering amnesty or citizenship to those who broke the law.
6: Steve thinks it's perfect to let ICE mercenaries come on into California, and he welcomes them, even though our state laws require that ICE follow federal immigration law.
7: Mr. Hill,
8: I cannot believe that you're standing there trying to make these arguments when you were HHS secretary. You were responsible for 479,000 unaccompanied migrant children and for their welfare in camps that you ran. You sent them because you dismantled the vetting that should have made sure that they were with a safe, protective family or sponsor. You sent thousands of young children directly into the clutches of child sex and labor traffickers.
5: Everything he says is facts, by the way. Everything so far is fact. One guy wants to give citizenship to illegal aliens. The other guy is questioning the man who literally was sending 80 or 100 or even more to one address. And these are all children that were lost. I don't know that it was over 400,000, but 350,000 is what we were reporting the entire time. That's a lot of lost children under this guy's guidance.
8: Hundreds of thousands of children that you were responsible for are still missing today. 100,000 of them are under 10 years old. So I cannot believe that you haven't apologized, that you have any kind of sense of shame or responsibility for what you did to those children, and you stand here lecturing people about immigration when

0: you treated these most vulnerable children, unaccompanied children, Steve, in this way?
1: Those retread Trump talking points.
0: With the
1: Trump
0: New York Times,
1: that Trump
0: and they want a Pulitzer Prize for
1: 24.
2: What's interesting is Becerra doesn't say, hey, man, that didn't happen. What are you talking about? Those retread Trump talking points. But is it true? Is it true? Is it true? I mean, for me, you can complain about talking points and Trump is bad or Obama's bad. What I've never done is just said Obama's a piece of crap. What I've said is what Obama did was horrible for this country. He divided us. I can prove it. Obamacare is a bust. He never should have done it. The fact that he went around the world apologizing for the existence of America, I will call him out point to point. But if you blow somebody's points off by saying, oh, it's just a retread, Trump, this and that and the other, you have no answer. What Hilton said was true. Now, does he have a chance to win in California? I don't know. I really don't. Are there enough undecideds in California to pull out the win for Steve Hilton? I don't know. I do know this. Javier Becerra was a horrible Health and Human Services guy because that department specifically is in charge of where you send the kids when they come here unaccompanied. And I feel for those children that are being used as tools, whether it's sex slaves, human trafficking, drug trafficking, whatever it is. He was sending them to whatever was in their pocket on a piece of paper and never checked to see where they were or where they went. We still don't know where a lot of them are. We come back. Sheriff David Clark. Don't miss that.
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0: him because he's unafraid to say exactly what it is that he wants done in America. He loves the country. He loves Wisconsin, where he was the sheriff for a long time, in Milwaukee County. It is, of course, Sheriff David Clark. AmericasSheriff.com. Get his book called Cop Under Fire. Sheriff, good to see you again. How you doing?
1: Good to see you, Joe. I'm doing great. Thanks.
0: Yeah, we talked about this last time, and I thought you and I single-handedly could have solved the problem, but it seems to be getting worse. These teens showing up, they're calling it teen takeovers, but you actually call it what? Teen riots? What are these things when 200 teens show up and just bring mayhem?
1: Yeah, that's mob rule. It's a riot, and so you have to apply the right sort of countermeasures in order to deal with it. I'm seeing too many law enforcement agencies, and it isn't because of the cop on the street. It's because their hands are tied by their superior officers or the administration into soft peddling this thing and handling it with kid gloves. That is not an effective countermeasure to deal with a riot.
0: Can you tell my audience and me what you think it is that's causing it? I know that there are a bunch of bad people doing bad things because they know that they've got anarchy and they're going to get away with it. But how do you think they're even organizing it? Are they going on Snapchat? Are they going on some other social media? Because there's no way 200 people organically show up somewhere.
1: Well, it's easy to do with social media, though. If you got a large following and then everybody else just forwards the message to their group, you can see how this thing grows exponentially. So if I have 10 followers and I get notified of an event from you and I give it to my 10, that multiplies it by those 10, and then those 10 pass it on to their friends. They might have different people that follow them. So it's easy to do with social media. It's easy to organize.
0: Do we know what social media it is? And if you were still the sheriff, how would you track them down? Would you secretly join their group or have somebody in your sheriff's department join the group, find out where it's going to happen, then thwart it before it happens? There's got to be a way to stop it.
1: Yeah, a lot of them are using TikTok now, not so much Instagram and X, but so some of them are using it as well. But that's what the police have to do, is you have to have a unit of people dedicated to monitoring these individuals. And like you said, infiltrate them, get involved, you know, get inside the group. And law enforcement, the people who are working on it, can get notified ahead of time what's going to happen and can pre-plan. But I don't know that a lot of that is going on. Like I said, there's too much. They misidentified and misdiagnosed the problem, Joe. So they're going to apply the wrong countermeasures and wrong strategies to stay out ahead of this thing. And then once you're out ahead of it, you can have your resources marshaled so you're not having to wait while you call other resources in. And if you stay ahead of it,

0: and then apply the sort of remedies that work. It's not just arrests, it's towing vehicles, it's using the federal statutes to charge some of these organizers federally. That would help as well, because it would dissuade and discourage. And you just got to keep at it and keep at it. Look, this isn't the first time this stuff has happened. They used to call it, if you recall going back into the early 90s, they had different names for it, where these, you know, large groups of young people would descend onto an area and raise hell. So it's the same sort of strategies, but now they're aided by technology, which they weren't back in the 90s, in order to organize. And that's why you see them being able to amass a large number in a short period of time.
1: Do you think that mayors like Brandon Johnson wanted to stop? It almost seems like he wants them to do this.
0: It does, doesn't it? Because look at the way he talks about this stuff. First of all, he says, don't call it a street mob. He says, these are just young people that are looking for something to do. No, they're not. They're looking to raise hell. So the reason why he's soft-suing it, because he doesn't know what to do, and you'd think that he would instruct the Chicago Police Department administrators to come up with a more effective strategy to deal with these things. But instead, he tries to downplay it, and it's kind of, you know, put your head in the sand, and maybe it'll go away. Maybe people won't know what's going on, but I'll tell you what, in terms of the quality of life in the city of Chicago, it's hell right now.
1: Well, he wants fewer police, and he wants more counselors. When you were a sheriff, did you ever think to yourself, I could probably cut down on crime if we got rid of cops, and then we brought in a bunch of counselors who said, why are you doing the crime? David, what is that? I mean, what exactly is that? Is this a guy, again, who just doesn't get it, or he wants anarchy to say, see, these poor people haven't gotten the opportunities that the white people have gotten, therefore, we have to let them do anything they want? I feel like the second is what he's doing.
0: It could be. You know, I don't want to try to get inside his head, but if you think about it, what this
1: scary.
0: Does, it masks, scary place, right?
1: Yeah.
0: It masks a lot of his other failures in terms of leading the city of Chicago. The budget's a mess. He can't get that together. Some of the other things that are going on in terms of city government is a mess. And so this thing here kind of distracts from the fact that he's failing everywhere else. So
1: yeah.
0: That might be a motivation for him to not mind that these things are happening.
1: At Sheriff Clark over on X, and Clark has an E at the end. Did you ever get over a million, or they never took the bands off of you?
0: No, I got the...
1: You were that close. How many times, right?
0: 890,000, and then it started to slow down, but that was when the old people were, the former, I should say,
1: yeah.
0: People were running Twitter, and they've somewhat taken the handcuffs off, so to speak. But yet, you know, it really slowed down, and I don't think they wanted me to get to a million.
1: It is former Sheriff David Clark, of course, retired in Milwaukee County, Wisconsin. Get the book called Cop Under Fire, and also go to americassheriff.com. The war on police seems as though it's gotten less intense. What happened with the summer 11, 2020, the hatred for police, I think is much less now in the country. But it's not all the way back to where it used to be. In my generation, we grew up and we respected police, respected firefighters, respected civil servants. Are we ever going to get back to a point to where people, generally speaking, trust the police again? Because right now, and I'm doing these body cam videos all the time now on YouTube, you're still seeing a great amount of disrespect, a great amount of fear, some would say. People saying, don't shoot me. Why are you trying to kill me? So it's not gone completely, but are we getting better at that? And can we ever get back to where we were?
0: Well, you got to sort this thing out. First of all, the people that you're talking about, the groups that you're talking about, are police haters. All right, you're never going to make peace with them. You're never going to get their respect.
1: Right.
0: But the general public has always supported the police. They went silent. They went underground out of fear during the Black Lives Matter and the riots that occurred after George Floyd and some of these other individuals. The public support waned, not because they turned on the police, because they were afraid to voice their support for the police, because then the mob would turn on them. But the public support is becoming more vocal, and that's why you're seeing some of these city councils starting to fund police properly, because the pressure's been put on by the general public. They've had enough of this nonsense, and it could mean losing votes and losing their position. And so I think

0: reluctantly, these city councils, town boards, county boards are starting to properly fund the police. But the fact is, or the problem is, Joe, that you've had such a rush for the exit of law enforcement officers taking early retirement, just outright resigning, getting out of the profession, and the hiring has not been able to keep up with it. That's a slower process, and you don't see as many people applying anymore. The application process has really slowed down and become stagnant, and so it's going to take a very, very, very long time to get these, especially these urban agencies, more so than the suburban, but these urban agencies staffed properly. I think the Chicago Police Department is down 2,000 officers. Wow. For a city as big as Chicago, as dynamic as Chicago, that's huge. And then some of these other agencies, I know LAPD is down, the Milwaukee Police Department is down about 250 officers, and you might think, well, that's not that many. Well, their staffing's only 2,000, so that means they're down 10%.
1: Wow.
0: So that's what we heard. They don't have enough cops to go around anymore, which is why these mobs, these teen mobs, are being successful as well. You don't have enough officers to throw at it to be able to get it under control very quickly. So it's a mess right now, and it's all still the remnants of the moron cop, the Black Lives Matter. We're still suffering the effects of that.
1: I don't want to only talk about Chicago, but as you were speaking, it jumped out at me. Why would I ever want to be a Chicago cop? Think about it. You got a mayor's office that literally said you can't run after the suspect. Even if you watch him commit a crime, you can't run. You have to walk fast. Sheriff, did I miss something? The mayor can tell police you can't run after a bad guy that just did a crime against your neighborhood. You've got to walk fast, and if they get away from you, then you just got to let them go. You can't tase anybody. When you do arrest them, they get on no cash bail. I mean, how is that legal in this country to tell a police officer who is charged with making sure that I'm safe and my family's safe in the community that you can't run after a guy you just watched commit a crime?
0: You know, these departments sometimes are their own worst enemy, and it's not that the mayor can order. The mayor can order the police chief to implement these policies, and then the police chiefs, they don't have any courage. They don't have any backbone. These weak-kneed individuals will just, you know, they're lapdogs, and will do whatever Mayor Johnson, some of these other cities, whatever they're instructed to do, and then the cops have to follow orders. The cops don't like it, but they have to follow orders. And if they defy those orders, then they get in trouble. And their attitude is, it's not worth my job. I got food to put on the table at home. I have a home. I have rent to pay. I have tuitions, so on and so forth.
1: Yeah.
0: And it's not worth it because of the politics of this thing. And so they stand there idle. The whole thing is a mess. But with Mayor Johnson, and the same thing's going on in New York with Mamdani.
1: Yes.
0: You got people who don't understand, and they're not suffering the consequences of this. I believe Mayor Johnson has a security staff of about 40 officers or something like that, for heaven's sakes. You know, he's well protected. He's not worried about it. Same with the New York mayor, same with the Milwaukee mayor. They're not affected by this. It's the neighborhoods. It's the law-abiding people. It's the peaceful people who are paying the consequences for this sort of thing. But you know what? You get who you elect, and these same people vote these individuals in over and over and over again. So, you know, while I can understand some of it, sometimes I look and go, well, you elected these guys.
1: Yeah. You know, it's interesting. You and I have talked about this a lot before. Sheriff David Clark retired in Milwaukee County. A sheriff is elected by the people. So let's say that you're a sheriff of a county in New York. And Kathy Hochul, the governor, said, I am passing a law or an executive order or whatever the hell it is that says that police in my state cannot cooperate with ICE. You, as a locally elected sheriff, can you tell her to pound sand and still work with ICE if you wanted? Could you do one of these whatever it is, 264, I forget the actual number. Could you do a deal with ICE and with DHS to detain somebody who's here illegally if they ask you to?
0: 287G is the program.
1: 287G, right.
0: Well, it all depends on what your state constitution says, and they're all different. But let me tell you what goes on in Wisconsin. The office of sheriff in Wisconsin is what they

0: call a constitutional officer, which means the state constitution created the position.
1: Okay.
0: And the state constitution is very clear in Wisconsin. It says the sheriff is accountable only to the voters of his or her county, not another elected official. And it makes it clear there's state Supreme Court decisions that say no other elected official can tell the sheriff what to do or how to do it.
1: Nice.
0: So in Wisconsin, the governor really couldn't do that sort of thing. And even if they did, if they tried to, you know, play politics and see what happens, I would expect the sheriffs to say, sorry, I'm not doing that. I'm independently elected, and we're going to enforce the law. And I'm, as the sheriff, I'm setting the policies, and that's what we're going to continue to do. Now, I don't know what the state constitution says in New York about the sheriffs, but I know some of them have said, since he issued that edict, that they weren't going to follow it. And there's some other states where sheriffs have stood up as well and said, I'm not going to follow it. But it all depends on what their state constitution says, because one of the dangers, if your constitution isn't real clear, the governor can remove that sheriff.
1: Wow.
0: You know, that's the predicament. I didn't have that problem or that issue in Wisconsin because I studied my what authority I had under the state constitution. And like I said, many state Supreme Court decisions that make it clear, sheriff's accountable to the voters and that's it. If the voters want to throw him out, they can at the next election. But other than that, too bad.
1: Do you believe that the federal government, the DOJ, can sue individual states that make these stupid laws? And here's what I mean. Immigration, naturalization, as you know better than anybody, you're almost a DHS guy. Those are up to the federal government. The federal government has every right to go into Wisconsin, New York, Florida, Texas, anywhere, and do their job in taking care of the issues of naturalization. If the state is passing laws in an effort to inhibit the ability of the federal government to do that, don't the feds have a case?
0: Yeah, but you know, the doing it that way, you know, the courts drag their feet, for heaven's sakes, and this
1: right.
0: stuff can get tied up in court for a long period of time. A more effective way, and the federal government, at least under President Trump, is doing that, withhold federal funds. Do you know how much money is shipped back to the states and local communities every year in terms of subsidies? A lot of law enforcement agencies, their budgets, in part, largely are federally funded, so they get federal funds. So the way to go at some of this stuff, if they're going to become sanctuary cities, sanctuary states, so on and so forth, withhold federal funding. Now, the problem for the Trump administration has been that you get these activist courts step in, and they'll say to the Trump administration, you can't do that. Well, sure they can, and that becomes the legal issue. Then they have to go to court to deal with that sort of thing. But I'll tell you what, most of these states, they couldn't balance their budget without federal dollars. So that's how I would do it. Just withhold it. If a judge comes in and issues an order, I then take on the courts and say, you know what? We do have the authority to do it. You didn't do it when Biden did that sort of thing, when states were enacting policies that he didn't like.
1: Right.
0: They withheld federal funding. And so we're not going to do it, too. And have the fight with the courts, Joel, instead of just always having it with the state. Because there is that issue of federalism where you know, the states do have you know, certain rights under the Constitution. Well, the federal courts don't have that sort of thing. So I would try defying it. See what happens. Have the fight. Don't be afraid to have the fight.
1: But that's the problem. The GOP is afraid to have the fight these days. That's Sheriff David Clark, retired in Milwaukee County, Wisconsin. A lot more of that interview. I'll post it over online in the next couple of days. Do me a favor. Stay right here. We're back after this.
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8: Top Under Fire is the book. Has been out since 17, but it's a great introspection, a great memoir into his life as a law enforcement officer, and also, you know, how he went after the Obama administration as much as he did. The man still has his head on straight. I would love to see him in charge of stopping these teen mobs that are showing up, these riots that are showing up, that are giving neighborhoods all sorts of problems. And the locals aren't able to do anything because they've got really, really bad leadership. He says infiltrate. Act like you're one of them. Know these things are going to happen and have enough police presence there to stop it from happening before it does. Otherwise, why would they stop? 888-941-PAGS, 888-941-7247. 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It's up and running. Another big hour coming your way, along with Ted Poe. Next hour, keep it here.
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2: Up for the midterms. I'm Ted Lindner, Fox News. President Trump kicking off a 32-day midterm campaign marathon, hitting the road as Republicans fight to hold on to their power in Congress. The midterms shaping up as a major test of Trump's second term with control of Congress on the line. The midterm election's now just a month and a day away. One key battleground, the U.S. Senate race in Texas between Republican Attorney General Ken Paxton and Democrat James Tallarico. President on Thursday saying,
3: I want to thank you for being here, you special man. And again, you're certainly one of the, but I think maybe the best attorney general in the whole United States of America. That's your only qualification for the job. I say that's a very good qualification.
2: The president also rallied in Durant, Oklahoma, where he's told supporters he's confident Mike Mazie can win the election to succeed Governor Kevin Stitt. Mazie faces Democrat Cindy Munson. The president weighing in on the suspected hijacking attempt of that Fly Dubai plane. The president says he's closely following the investigation and was asked whether he believes the suspect may have ties to Iran.
4: They're being very open with us. I would say the answer based on what I'm hearing is yes, but we're working on it right now.
2: Fox's Jeff Paul with more.
5: The Emiratis are leading this investigation, but they are working with the Israelis as they try to figure out why the suspect allegedly stabbed his co-pilot and then tried to crash the plane. Netanyahu saying the suspect was from Oman, a country Israel doesn't have diplomatic ties with and therefore wouldn't be allowed to land in Israel. The prime minister is working to figure out exactly how that was allowed. Netanyahu says the suspect is now being interrogated in Saudi Arabia. The prime minister also crediting not only those ordinary citizens who helped stabilize the plane, but the pilot, an Indian national.
2: The Israeli prime minister telling Fox investigators believe the co-pilot was radicalized by Islamic groups. And the Atlanta Braves moving on. They knock off the Philadelphia Phillies in Atlanta on Thursday night 6-2 to win that first round wild card series. 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
2: Police in Texas say they stopped what they describe as a violent plot targeting the state capitol. Fox's Jonathan Hunt.
9: According to Texas law enforcement officials, the attack was supposed to happen today, but was stopped thanks to the joint work of agents with the Texas Department of Public Safety and the FBI, culminating with the arrest early Wednesday morning of 40-year-old Benny Caldera at a home near San Antonio. Officials say they got a tip Tuesday evening that gave them, quote, credible information about an individual planning a violent attack attack on the Texas Capitol in Austin. The arrest warrant affidavit alleges Caldera told a friend, quote, I am going to the Capitol and I am going to shoot it up. And that Caldera was angry at the American-Israeli Public Affairs Committee, saying, quote, these people have to be exterminated.
2: 40-year-old Benny Caldera Jr. in federal custody.

0: City facing felony charges. Four astronauts arriving at the International Space Station Thursday night. Fox's Colonel Scott with more.
1: This new ISS crew of two Americans, a Canadian and a Russian, will spend the next 6 months in space. As they acclimate, NASA's Low Earth Orbit Program Manager Dana Weigel said experiments are part of their mission, including research on stem cell-derived tissue, hoping to inspire new health breakthroughs.
2: Pharmaceutical treatments are figuring out how a disease actually really activates, but we can target treatments for things like heart disease, ALS, Parkinson's.
1: There is also monitoring of the astronauts' blood flow to see how zero gravity affects it. This is the 13th crew SpaceX has taken to the ISS. Gernal Scott, Fox News.
0: And Miami Beach police arresting rapper Rick Ross on domestic battery charges after his ex-girlfriend accused him of beating her. The 50-year-old denying the charges out on bond. He rolled away in a Rolls Royce. He's due back in court October 22nd. I'm Ted Linder. This is Fox News.
3: Chicken say?
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0: from the heartland of America and the gateway to the West. Good morning, good evening, wherever you may be across the nation, around the world. I'm George Norrie, and this is Coast to Coast AM. Later tonight, hauntings. Pull the sheets up right under your chin. Here's what's happening. The Pentagon is sending a third aircraft carrier strike group and additional Marine Corps ships to the Middle East, according to U.S. officials, adding 9,000 to 10,000 more troops to the region as President Donald Trump considers renewing strikes on Iran after the midterm elections. The ships, jet fighters, Marines, and sailors will arrive in the region by the end of November. Mr. Trump recently told aides he expects to resume bombing Iran that same month as well. The aircraft carrier USS Theodore Roosevelt left its home port of San Diego on Sunday on a scheduled deployment. Three ambitious ships carrying Marines from the 13th Marine Expedition left on Monday. With more, here's Tom Danheiser.
1: Yeah, George, U.S. officials have said three carriers and two landing groups are deploying around Iran. The Roosevelt Strike Group and Macon Island Force with 2,000 Marines left San Diego, adding to the full buildup, which will finish by November. UK maritime trade operations have said a 2.5 million barrel supertanker was hit by an unknown projectile, causing a fire while passing through the Strait of Hormuz. Meanwhile, Yemen's Houthi rebels launched intense attacks across front lines in Taiz Governorate, seeking to build on their recent offensive that captured the country's Red Sea coast. Yemeni government forces held their ground and claimed to have inflicted heavy losses on the group. President Trump said Thursday night that Iran is ready to fold up, adding he believes the U.S. will win the war right after the election, though he also said maybe before the election. Mr. Trump told Time magazine that the U.S. military action against Iran could resume after the midterm elections if Tehran and Washington fail to reach a satisfactory agreement, and that he doesn't think that you could ever have peace with Iran. And oil prices rose and settled up more than $4 a barrel amid news that Washington

0: nation is deploying more troops and an aircraft carrier to the Middle East. George?
1: Thank you, Tom. Cold weather is approaching, and the U.S. is projected to have record-setting production of natural gas and healthy storage levels to help protect the market against possible shifts in winter weather that could otherwise strain supply and squeeze consumers. Harry Dent Jr. is with us right now. Harry, we can't afford any more things to pop up and be wrong. What do we do?
2: Well, you know, it's very simple, George. I mean, they've been stimulating this economy so hard for so long since the 2008 crisis, and now inflation is just stubborn at 3%. We got this Iran war that will never end, and the stock market, again, biggest, longest bubble ever now, and it is ready to crack from what everything I can see. I think that between now and year end, we're likely to see what I call the first wave down of the next major crash in our lifetimes, and that first wave hits hard, George. It's like 50% or more in just 2 to 3 months. So by year end, early January or something, we could see the stock market go down the fastest in a long time. So it's a time to be cautious, get out of stocks and other speculative investments and stuff, and just say, look, I'm going to be safe. We've all made a lot of money. Don't look a gift horse in the mouth. And then if we do see this first wave down, then you'll see more to come in the next 2 to 3 years. So this is not just a short crash. It's the beginning of another major crash like 2000 to 2002, the first tech bubble crash, and the 2007 to 2009 demographic downturn after the baby boom peak. And again, George, I predicted that 25 years before it happened.
1: Yes, you did. Harry, I'm in the Midwest for the holidays, and Tom tells me the price of gasoline in Los Angeles, $6-$7 a gallon. Yeah. People can't pay that.
2: Yeah, no, that's right. And again, inflation, their target is to get it down to 2%. They've done everything possible. It will not go below 3%, and it still hasn't. So that means they can't keep stimulating. They have to tighten. They're supposed to raise interest rates, already started a quarter of a point, another couple of quarter points October and December. The economy can't handle tightening when it's already struggling, and this inflation says they can't give us any more free money to keep it going. So the Fed basically has run out of options. That's what it is. And so the economy needs to take a rest from my point of view, and it will. So that's not the problem to me. It's just that investors have to get out of the way. And real estate is the most overvalued by far. I mean, the last real estate crash of 30 to 40% was nothing compared to what we're going to see now that real estate has also had the longest, biggest bubble in history. And that's what really hits the banks and hits everyday people. Most people own a home. Most people don't own that much in stocks.
1: You'll be hearing more on Harry Dent every other Tuesday in our news segments. His website, harrydentdent.com, linked up at coasttocoastam.com. Thousands of eyedrop bottles sold at popular retailers like Walgreens are being recalled over concerns that the drops may not be sterile, according to the FDA. The massive recall was initiated by Sterling Pharmaceutical Services of DuPont, Illinois. Look out, folks. Be very careful when you buy eyedrops from these places. The run-up in the midterm elections is turning into a food fight, literally. The summer was marred by massive foodborne outbreaks that sickened scores of people, and the recall of tens of thousands of pounds of imported meat, turning the safety of U.S. food supply into a topic of national conversation and a political cause. Food safety coach Jeff Nelkin is with us here. Jeff, have you ever seen it this bad with these recalls?
3: It's coming fast and furious, and they're different points of view as to why you're hearing about so much of these recalls in the media, which is an interesting strategy that it's being heard in many more angles than in the past. But again, a lot of these recalls have to do with situations that keep reoccurring at some of these food production facilities, and the question is being asked, why is it happening again and again and again? What's not happening that's

0: of monitoring the production of food and keeping it safe.
1: What do people do about all this, Jeffrey?
0: So what we've been looking at is, for example, with this iceberg lettuce situation, was that a lot of it was coming from Mexico and then sold over, you know, to one of our places in Salinas. Now the question becomes, okay, if we're bringing in product from different countries, maybe we need to be more thorough in the procedures that we're following, because obviously this has been the largest crypto parasitic situation in years. And so that's one angle. And then the other angle is that the professional people have been minimized in some of the organizations like FDA and CDC, people that oversee a lot of this, their staffing has been reduced. So that too plays a role in trying to keep your thumb on a problem, you know, that is just happening again and again. And the question becomes, why are we having problems again and again? What are we not doing that we should be doing?
1: Good point. Thank you. Jeff Nelkin, our food safety coach. 9 years ago, I was broadcasting on this night when we started hearing reports of shootings in Las Vegas. One, two, three, then the numbers kept climbing. By the time it was all over, we found out that an individual by the name of Stephen Paddock had fired more than 1,000 rounds, killing 58 people, wounding at least 413 people, shooting from his hotel room at the Mandalay Bay in Las Vegas. In a moment, Donna Coughlin joins us. We're going to be talking about this incredible, sad story next on Coast to Coast.

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And welcome back to Coast, George Noria with you, true crime journalist and author Donna Kaufman with us, has spent decades investigating hundreds of high-profile homicides, celebrity deaths, and missing person cases, often following them from crime scene to trial and sentencing. She has co-authored several acclaimed true crime books with renowned forensic pathologist Dr. Cyril Weck, who has passed away now, exploring famous and controversial

0: mental cases through forensic science. Donna, welcome back. It's been a few years. How you been?
1: George, you know, it's so good to hear your voice and so good to hear you're on the air and still doing the great things that you do.
0: Well, you do the great things, too, because without folks like you, Donna, I can't do what I do. So welcome back.
1: Yes, thank you. And thank you for being so kind to Cyril, too, because he thought the world of you.
0: We did, too. We miss him a lot.
1: And yeah.
0: The pathology world misses him, don't they?
1: Boy, you got to know that because, you know, there are people who pretend that they are as knowledgeable as he is. He had 60,000 cases that he worked on. And, of course, the biggest being JFK and RFK's deaths. You know, nobody had the breadth of the scope of information and guts that he had. And he connected with juries and, you know, he's a treat to work with. I miss him every day.
0: Have you been following this case in Tennessee of Krista Pike, who was in still a critical condition after failed lethal injections didn't kill her?
1: Yeah, that's something, isn't it? And, of course, the jury that heard her trial the first time, they were all qualified to give a death penalty verdict, and they chose to do that. So they heard the excuse about her terrible background, the way that she grew up. No one's justifying that. But what she did to her victim was so over the top and horrendous and cruel. That's why she's on death row. And, you know, all the states need to adopt the Utah technique, which is firing squad, because you don't make misses then, and you don't have the mess that this has ended up with and the fan club she seems to be acquiring.
0: Can they try to execute her again, or does that mean they have to stop?
1: Well, that's what we'll have to see. I think that, you know, the jury said execute her, and now we've had these two horrible events in Tennessee where it just didn't work out. So they need to find another method of executing people.
0: And just so folks know, she was convicted of killing and slashing to death a woman many years ago that she claimed was after her boyfriend, and she went ballistic, huh?
1: And she was in her late teens at that point, but still an adult. So, you know, the other two people who helped her out were not given the death penalty. So the crime that Krista Pike committed was so over the top, the jury had no other choice but to give her the death penalty. You know, it's a mess.
0: Donna, I can't believe 9 years have gone by since that horrible tragedy in Las Vegas. 9 years already.
1: Tonight, 9 years. Yeah, what a celebration, huh? And by the way, the guy, Stephen Paddock, who was 64 at the time, was looking over. He was at the Mandalay Bay Hotel, 32nd floor, and he broke the window, and it overlooked the Route 91 Harvest Festival, which had been going on for a few years every weekend for 4 or 5 years before that, and it was just a celebratory event, an outdoor concert. Jason Aldean was playing. He was on stage at the time when Stephen Paddock started shooting from his sniper's perch. And he fired, as you said, more than 1,000 rounds. And even though it was reported that 58 people died, actually it was 60 because two died in the years since of shots related to his...
0: They were part of the injured, right?
1: Yeah. 500 plus people were wounded, either shot or trampled. So,

0: this was just, there was no other deadlier mass shooting in modern American history. So Stephen Paddock made his name that night, and just horrible, horrible person.
1: And apparently he committed suicide, right?
0: Yes, he did. He, you know, as I always say, if you're going to commit mass homicide and suicide, start with the suicide. But, you know, he didn't listen. And he shot himself to death with one of his many, many handguns and rifles that were in the room with him. And, you know, no one misses him. So then it became a question of what motivated this guy. What made him do this? What was he, part of a terror sect? Was he political? So the Las Vegas PD, the Clark County Sheriff's Department, the FBI, and the Review Journal investigators all did separate investigations and came to the conclusion that, I don't know. No one knows. No one knows what did it. But there was no second gunman. He left no suicide note or manifesto. He had no ties to a terror hate group or foreign organization. And he was apolitical.
1: Unbelievable. And he was an avid gambler. He did that and had a lot of fun in Vegas.
0: Yes.
1: But he really wasn't a criminal in the past, was he?
0: Well, no. Previously, this was a well-planned thing that he did. In August, 9 years ago, he attended the Lollapalooza concert, open-air concert in Chicago. And days before, and he did the same thing with the idea of finding a perch that overlooked the event, and he didn't shoot anyone that day. Days before the Mandalay event, he attended the Life is Beautiful Fest in Las Vegas, and on both occasions, he requested rooms that overlooked the concerts, but he didn't take action that day.
1: What did his family say about him, about his personality?
0: Well, that's real interesting. He had three brothers. One of them said, I have no idea. I haven't talked to him in 20 years. The second one said, boy, you know, he's mentally ill, paranoid, but I've had no contact with him for 10 years. But his other brother said, I texted with him 2 weeks before. He said he was bored. And this brother thought, if he did it, he might have wanted to have the largest casualty count. But he never told him he was going to do this. There was no hint of that. The brothers were not charged. They were not. They were investigated. They gave full cooperation to authorities. But they weren't, you know, they weren't up to date with what he was doing. But he had been suffering mental illness for some time, and this was proven mostly through the girlfriend that he had and lived with for a few years. Her name was Mary Lou Danley. She was 62, a mother, grandmother from the Philippines. She had divorced a husband in Queensland, Australia. She was married for 20 years, and she met Stephen Paddock as a high roller hostess at a Reno casino. She was so short, she came up to his elbow, and he was only 6'1". But when they first got together in 2013, he was the height of romantic. They traveled the world, Dubai, Mediterranean countries, Asia, cruises, Bahamas, all expenses paid by him. And then they moved in together in Mesquite, Nevada. He paid for everything and spoke to her brother over the phone and said, hey, let's all get together. So at some point, he was happy with her and a happy enough guy.
1: And he had a few million dollars, but then he lost it all.

0: on, Donna. We're going to take a break, and we'll come back and talk more about the tragedy that occurred 9 years ago in Las Vegas. We'll be back in a moment on Coast to Coast AM.
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1: We shall take your calls next hour with Donna Kaufman as we talk about the incredible situation that occurred 9 years ago in Las Vegas. If you were out there at the time, check in with us definitely and let us know how things went. The Paranormal Podcast Network keeps cruising along. If you haven't listened yet, you're missing some great shows, and Tom is here to tell you about more of them.
2: Yeah, we're not going to let you miss them. In fact, we're going to introduce you right now to Captain Ron on the line. Captain, how are you?
3: Doing great, brother.
2: Ron is the host of Beyond Contact, one of our shows on the Paranormal Podcast Network. Ron, what do you got this week?
3: This week we have the filmmakers of a new documentary out about the famous Cotes photo from Costa Rica, which was taken back in 1971. You've probably seen this, the pretty famous photo, and it's really great. And it was done as part of an official governmental mapping program. So it's one of the rare times where we have an official government photo with a secure chain of custody. And it turns out that the photographer who took it actually claims to be a lifelong experiencer going back to his early childhood. That's a heck of a coincidence, and it's a great story, Tom.
2: I was just looking at that today, as a matter of fact. You know, Ron, last week we did a tribute show to the late ufologist Nick Pope. I knew Nick very well. I knew you knew him. What did he mean to our cause and to finding the truth about what's out there?
3: Well, a lot, because, you know, he was an important member. He's one of the guys from the Ministry of Defense who actually came out and said what he could after he retired about this issue. And he was a real advocate, and you saw him everywhere. He was at every single contact in the desert. And it's really, really a shame he's not with us anymore to keep the fight going.
2: Yeah, that is true. Ron, thanks for a few minutes spending it with us here today. 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In the search, put in Coast to Coast AM. All the great shows will pop right up, including Beyond Contact with Captain Ron. Thanks, Ron.
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0: And welcome back to Coast. George Norrie with you, Donna Kaufman with us. Donna, almost 6 years to the date, we had that tragedy in Israel that has still not stopped as well. What is it about people out in these events? Are they safe?
1: Well, you know, I don't think they are. I would not go to an open-air event. But this is a big difference between what happened in Israel. And we know that the Nova Festival was the open-air event. But the terrorists who were at that didn't know that there was any kind of concert. They didn't know that. They were there to do a lot of damage. They came in with a barrage of 5,000 rockets. 1,200 people infiltrated the territory, targeting IDF bases and junctions. They were not there. You know, it was a happy moment for them when they discovered that there was a concert going on. So it's different. You know, it's a different kind of situation there. But, you know, there are still people who will be looking at Stephen Paddock and wondering, you know, what happened and why can't they find out what happened? Well, it wasn't for lack of trying. He changed in the last year before he went wacko and he did not want to have sex. He didn't like his girlfriend anymore. She was living with him. She gave up her life in the Philippines and Australia to move in with him. And then he berated her. Her perfume and lipstick made him sick. He made her walk behind him. He insulted her Catholic beliefs. There was child porn found on his hard

0: drive, but I don't know whether she knew about that. He transferred $150,000 to her by wire prior to the shooting, and it was believed he did that to get rid of her so that she couldn't stop his actions at the concert. She thought he was breaking up with her, and she was like ready to do that. She told cops her fingerprints would be on his ammo because he made her help load bullets into magazines. So, but she cooperated fully. She was considered a witness, the best witness, not a suspect. She had a clear conscience, and she was cleared by authorities. So what made him go crazy? We mentioned before gambling. He used to be somebody who would enjoy gambling and was very good at it.
1: He loved video poker, didn't he?
0: Yeah. 2 years before, he had $2 million. And over the next 2 years, he lost almost 75% of that.
1: Wow.
0: He paid casinos $600K because he lost so much. He had credit card companies asking him for $170K. He would have regular low-cost meals at a retirement center. This is a guy who was formerly a postal worker, IRS employee, Lockheed Martin. I don't know what he did, but he made his money as a real estate investor before becoming a full-time gambler. But, you know, when you think about video poker, that's not a gambler's game. That's a game that it's almost, I hate to say it, but masturbatory. It's doing the same thing again and again and again, not dealing with anything. A gambler likes to sit at a table and scope out the competition and play mind games. He was not about that. He was a germaphobe, balding, bad teeth. And when they looked at his, he had his autopsy done. They determined he had high blood pressure, but no maladies. There was trace of Valium in his urine, which meant it was already through his system. He had no drugs or alcohol. He shot himself in the head, so his brain was sent to Stanford for forensic study, and they found nothing abnormal. He had been married and divorced twice, once in 77 to 79, another time 85 to 90, no kids. So Mary Lou was really the only person that he was close to, and he was driving her away.
1: But something just doesn't add up, Donna.
0: Yeah, I know.
1: Doesn't make sense.
0: They looked at it from a lot of different viewpoints. And the terrorism definition differs for feds and the state, which MGM Resorts, which owned Mandalay Bay, cited that for them being able to say, we have no liability to the victims here because this is a state crime. But here's an interesting thing that happened. He broke, and I don't know at what point he did this, if it was right before he shot himself because he knew the cops were at the door. He broke another window to shoot at two huge fuel tanks at McCarran, which is now Harry Reid Airport. He was 1,100 feet away. But the bullets, two of them hit the tanks.
1: Did he try to blow the tanks up?
0: He tried to, but they didn't breach the skins. If he had been closer and if his truck was there, he could have used his truck to break down the fence that was harboring the tanks, and he might have been able to cause an explosion because he had fertilizer in his truck. I'm not sure what kind. But when Tim McVeigh took down the OKC federal building, he used ammonium nitrate

0: fertilizer and diesel fuel. So did Paddock want that to happen as well? Was it the idea to cause an explosion? And why did he do that? And I went down the rabbit hole trying to figure that out, because those fuel tanks were used for fueling Janet planes, which are basically the CIA air transport 737s. They have a whole stock of them, and they fly employees from the airport to Area 51 or Creech Air Force Base, northwest of Las Vegas, where there's a joint U.S.-UK program that houses drone targets in the Middle East. So Janet planes are interesting. They have no identification on them, but you see them on the park there. They're white with red stripes. There's an N number, but no ID. I used to listen to their air transmissions, which, you know, are public. But was that his goal? Was that Stephen Paddock's goal? Was he mad because of something maybe that happened at Lockheed Martin when he was there? I'm not sure why he left that job or why he left any job. But, you know, he considered himself retired and a gambler. But, you know, as gamblers go, he was a failure at that as well.
1: The people who knew him, did they like him?
0: Nobody did. No. The only person who tried to put up with him was Mary Lou Danley, who I hope one day you get the chance to talk to, because she seems like a nice woman, approachable, but she may not want to talk to anyone at this point. You know, she was considered a suspect and then cleared. But, you know, she had the greatest life with him, going from these fancy cruises and then having to load his weapons with her fingerprints on the bullets. That was what their social life was when toward the end, loading the magazines. And that must have just been horrendous for her. She had no advance knowledge that this was happening, that he had these plans, but I'm sure she was happy to have gotten through it unfazed.
1: For him to kill himself, he must have known, one, that he was doing wrong, and he must have been severely depressed.
0: Yes, yes. But that has to go back a while, because the brother, who hadn't seen him in 10 years, said he was depressed. And but nobody thought he was suicidal. But they all thought he was mentally ill, paranoid, delusional, no contact for, you know, 10 years, or the one that he was texting with hadn't seen him, but said that he was bored. So
1: did,
0: you know,
1: he kill himself?
0: It's just a mystery, and all the investigators just had to end up shrugging and saying, we're not sure what made him do this. But they did assert that he was a lone wolf, that he had no other person helping him.
1: Did he kill himself after police came to his door?
0: Yes. The cops heard, the cops were breaching the door, and they heard the bullet, the shot. So they went in, and he did that one thing right. He should have, like I said, started with that. But he left his mark on America, because this was the worst mass shooting in modern American history.
1: It still is. It probably will always be.
0: And, you know, they've now canceled the Route 91 Harvest Festival because it was just such a blow to all the concert goers there and all the people who organized and all the bands that were playing. They just folded and said no more.
1: And didn't all this take about 15 minutes?
0: Yeah, I'm not sure about the timeline. I was wondering about that, too, and couldn't find anything that that said how long. But that's why I would love to

0: see the full 187-page document that the Las Vegas cops put together. Maybe that has a timeline on it, but...
1: We started getting reports.
0: But you know what? When you have that kind of weaponry, and these were bump stock modifications, he had 23 guns on him, and in the house they find another 19 rifles and guns found. So he had 23 with him, many of which had bump stock modifications. So they were semi-autos that mimicked automatics. So he could just fire those bullets as quick as he could hold down the trigger.
1: But he probably just wheeled suitcases through security in Las Vegas, because unlike the airport, they don't check your bags.
0: Well, and when he showed up at the airport, at the hotel, they knew him at Mandalay Bay. He had stayed there before. He had gambled. He was considered a high roller because he was such a big loser.
1: Well, they comped him there, didn't they?
0: I think they did, yeah. I'm not sure about that, but but they like him. And so they said, hey, what's all this, you got... 10 suitcases and duffel bags, what is that? And he said, I'm expecting my family will show up. So, of course, that was a lie, but, they didn't question him. So they loaded up the carts with his rifles, power drills, laptops, 3 cell phones, his handwritten calibrations, and sent him up to his room on the 32nd floor, making sure that it overlooked the festival.
1: Crazy. And all you got to do is put Do Not Disturb on that door, and the maids won't come in.
0: Yep, exactly. He had a suite, so I'm not sure which of the windows that he shot out or broke somehow to then fire at the Janet fuel tanks, but, I think that he probably had other plans that they just couldn't quite put together with assurance. We can only speculate.
1: Donna, let's take some calls with you when we come back in a moment. Donna Kaufman, tell us when we come back what your latest book is as well. We'll be back.
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2: Blitz begins. I'm Chris DeMeo, Fox News. President Trump makes a stop in Texas as Republicans face crucial midterm races.
3: President Trump telling a crowd at a Peterbilt truck factory north of Dallas Thursday.
4: Heavy truck shipments have hit an all-time high, the highest in the history of our country under the Trump administration. So America trucking is back.
3: Touting his trade and tariff agenda and efforts to boost American production, saying the U.S. has added 60,000 new manufacturing jobs. The president also addressing costs in the Iran war.
4: So one way or the other, it's going to be over. And when it's over, oil is going to go like that. In the meantime, prices have come way down, oil prices.
3: The stop, part of a campaign blitz to promote the GOP as it works to hold on to its slim congressional majorities in the midterm elections. Kristen Goodwin, Fox News.
2: The president also rallied tonight in Oklahoma. President Trump says there's a possible link to Iran and a co-pilot who tried to crash an Israel-bound jet this week. Fox's Jared Halpern has more from the White House.
5: President Trump says investigators are looking into a link between the co-pilot of a Fly Dubai jet who stabbed the pilot and tried to crash the aircraft in Iran.
6: I would say the answer based on what I'm hearing is yes, but we're working on it right now.
5: If Iran is found to have been involved in the attempted attack on the Israel-bound plane, President Trump says there will be a response.
6: Well, they'll be hit very hard. Don't worry. You just ask them. They know what happened.
5: Israeli Prime Minister Benjamin Netanyahu says the co-pilot underwent Islamist indoctrination. The co-pilot is from Oman, a Gulf country that does not have diplomatic relations with Israel. At the White House, Jared Halpern, Fox News.
2: New York Governor Kathy Hochul has appointed a special prosecutor to oversee an investigation into a woman's allegations that she was raped at a Cornell University fraternity house. 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
2: Krista Pike, the woman who survived two lethal injections during an execution attempt, is in critical condition and is receiving medical care, according to her lawyers.
10: The now 50-year-old was convicted back in 1995 at the age of 18 for the torture and murder of her 19-year-old classmate, Colleen Slimmer. But Krista's attorneys say it took an hour for officials just to put in her IVs. She received two doses of the lethal drug called pentobarbital, which witnesses say she was still snoring loudly more than 30 minutes later. Her attorney is now moving to commute her sentence, arguing she was in unnecessary agony. Meantime, the governor is halting all future executions while the state reviews what went wrong.
2: Fox's Chanley Painter. Before the planned execution, about 25,000 people signed a petition to Governor Bill Lee asking him to commute Pike's death sentence to life in prison. Four new crew members are on the International Space Station after a record-breaking trip.
11: SpaceX launched Commander Jessica Watkins and her crew Thursday for NASA after a three-week delay to fix their Dragon capsule's fuel system. After docking with the International Space Station, the four got hugs and handshakes from personnel already on board. NASA says the new crew made it to the ISS in 7 hours, 55 minutes. That's the shortest time ever. A fact not lost on Watkins soon after she climbed into the station.
12: We are so excited to be here. That was a super quick trip. It is hard

0: to believe that we're already here.
1: There are now 11 people on board the ISS. Four who've been on the station since February are scheduled to start the trip back to Earth Monday. Jill Nato, Fox News.
2: Stocks finishing on higher ground on Thursday. The Dow finishing up 20 points. The NASDAQ and S&P 500 also finishing higher. I'm Chris DeMeo. This is Fox News.
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1: Our special guest this hour, Donna Kaufman. We're talking about the tragedy that occurred in Las Vegas 9 years ago to this date, October 1st, back there in 7 years ago. My gosh, 9 years ago. It's crazy. We'll be back with her in a moment on Coast to Coast. Sea Crane has what you need to stay ready when severe weather knocks out your power. 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

0: 5 years, it's outperformed the stock market dramatically. 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

0: And welcome back, George Norrie, along with Donna Coughlin. Donna, what's your latest book that you have out now?
1: Well, I have, there are four books that Cyril and I wrote together, the last of which is the JFK Assassination Dissected, an analysis by forensic pathologist Cyril West. It's the case he never stopped working on. And that one is just, you know, it really exposes the people that Cyril had to fight to get the facts of this case out, which you know because you spoke to him and you were so well briefed about the case to begin with, so he really enjoyed speaking with you. But prior to that, we came out with Final Exams, which was lesser-known twisty mysteries. Most of them were based around his state of Pennsylvania, and they're all very touching cases with weird twists. Before that, it was From Crime Scene to Courtroom, which was my celebrity views, my celebrity cases, Michael Jackson, Casey Anthony's shocking acquittal for her daughter's murder, wife killer Drew Peterson, and Colonel Philip Shue. He was a military hero whose death was botched by the original investigators until Cyril got in there and straightened him out. That one has been, and many of our cases have been covered by Dateline and 48 Hours and 2020. So it's nice to watch those reruns and see him giving, you know, which I helped produce some of them too, in seeing Cyril give his fiery comments about the cases. Our first book was A Question of Murder, which involved Anna Nicole Smith and her son Daniel, their weird deaths, which Cyril worked on both of those cases. And the deaths of two young girls, Stephanie Crow in San Diego and Danielle Van Dam in Florida. And then also murder cover-ups in the wake of Hurricane Katrina, which really never got the attention it should have. And Spike Lee did a miniseries about Katrina and didn't have the facts of the case down, because the doctor who went around to 33 patients and euthanized them because the insurer said, let's pull the plug on these people. They're old, they're, you know, they're, let's stop rescuing people from helicopter landing on the hospital roof, and, you know, let's just find a way to put these people out of our misery. And so this doctor went around and gave every one of 33 people injections to euthanize them. They were viable people, and she went unpunished. And actually, she was a cancer doctor who had none of these people were her patients, but she found a way to make her insurance company happy and to get out of town. And she continues to give lectures, ridiculous as that is, about emergency medicine. And I guess it's easy when you have, you know, those kind of knockout drugs, killing drugs. She should have been with Krista Pike. She would have accomplished the goal. So anyway, all of our

0: Court cases are just, you know, true crime mysteries and appealing to true crime people, but also in very accessible conversational kinds of views. And some of these cases I also covered in the courtroom.
1: How much have we lost, Donna, with his death?
0: Well, I think a lot. You know, there are just very few people who had the bravado and the knowledge to back it up. That's the thing. It's one thing to have a big mouth and to, you know, go, there are a lot of those people around. And they hook on to high-profile cases. But Cyril was just fair-minded. When Yasser Arafat died, and it was said that he had AIDS, his family went to Cyril and said, would you do the autopsy? And he said, of course, you know, of course I will. And then, I guess, cooler heads prevailed and said, no, he's a Jew. You don't want him doing. But, you know, he could have done that autopsy very well and very fairly and would have determined what happened. But, you know, that's one hit that got away.
1: Let's go to the phones. John in Wisconsin to get us started. Go ahead, John.
2: Hello, George. Hello, Donna. Brief comment and a question, please.
0: Hey, John.
2: I'd like to offer my condolences to all those who lost loved ones 9 years ago tonight. What an awful tragedy.
0: Yeah.
2: I was living in Milwaukee in the early 1990s when Jeffrey Dahmer went berserk. There were numerous warning signs that he was not right, but those signs went unchecked and unchallenged. And we know the results. My question, Donna, is this. Do you think it's our human nature that we just don't want to get involved when we encounter somebody that has mental illness or social dysfunction? You mentioned several times, Donna, that Paddock was mentally ill, and yet it went unchecked, and he was able to move along. Now, I by no means mean to say that people that are mentally ill are going to be murderers, but all murderers have this trait of mental illness or social dysfunction. So just what are your thoughts on that, Donna? And George, thank you for taking my call.
1: Thank you, John. Go ahead, Donna.
0: It's just a great question. And that's the question that all of the investigators went into when they filed their separate reports and did their separate investigations. What were the clues? Who was close to him? What showed his dissembling? And there were things that he, you know, there were things you could point to, but, you know, to go to that length, shooting a thousand bullets into a crowd of people who are trying to have a nice day in an open air concert, I mean, that's just off the map.
1: He must have had so much hate in him.
0: Yeah. Yep. And what was motivating that? Well, you know what? They all said, we don't know. We don't know.
1: I believe them, don't you?
0: I do. You know, you'd think that if he had some sort of political view, he would have written a manifesto. There was none of that. He didn't keep a diary. He did have 3 cell phones that cops could only get into 2 of them, and that's how they found the child porn. So they couldn't get into the 3rd. God knows what was on that, but
1: yeah.
0: Nothing was shown that he had any one helping him or that he was trying to impress a certain person. None of that.
1: Let's go to the lone wolf. First time caller, Scott in Albuquerque, New Mexico. Hello, Scott.
3: Yes, sir. How are you doing?
1: Great.
3: Yes, ma'am. I had 2 questions. One, I was wondering what the ratio of male to female serial killers is. I assume it may be the testosterone difference. But the other question is the nurse that's on trial for killing her 3 children. She's a neonatal nurse, so she knows inside and out postpartum depression, and from watching the show, the court case, I got the impression she knew what she was doing, and maybe even her husband. I'm just wanting your opinion, please.
0: Well, you're talking about Lindsay Clancy, who was the jury

0: deadlocked in a 11-1 in favor of acquitting her because her attorney made the point that she had postpartum psychosis after
1: the mistrial. And it was a mistrial, right?
0: It was a mistrial, and I do hope that they retry her again because it could go different. I happen to agree with the person who found her guilty because there were too many things that lined up where she knew what she was doing. She wasn't in the middle of a breakdown. She was suffering for a long time. She was on a whole bunch of different medications. She saw different doctors who all of whom gave her different medications. So she was being treated and she was having all the kinds of things that you see when you see somebody falling apart, you know, the dreams, the lack of sleep. But she was also a good mother. She knew what she was doing. You know, you think about the three children that didn't get to live through this, through their mother's abuse.
1: Sad story.
0: So I do think that they'll retry, and they should.
1: And, Scotty, what was your second question?
2: I'm going to follow up on the Lindsey Graham question, or whatever her name is. Is it possible that it was for fame and fortune that they can sue the doctors or the pharmacy or any of that?
0: Well, that is certainly going to happen. You know, we wonder why insurance prices are so high. It's because, you know, they're easy targets for people who see a tragedy and want to turn it into, you know, a money-making opportunity. So certainly that will happen. You know, I guess it should happen. You know, that's, we'll have to see that. The case that I don't get is Luigi Mangione. I mean, my God, how in the world does he have a fan club and these women, you know, who are just falling all over themselves to worship this guy who's a cold-blooded killer?
1: It's crazy.
0: Yeah, that's awful.
1: Let's go to Scott in San Luis Obispo, California. Scotty, go ahead.
3: Hello, George. Hello, Donna.
0: Hey, Scott.
3: George, I have two comments. Hi, Donna. I have two comments. George, is that okay?
1: Sure.
3: Yeah, so I remember a few days after this horrible incident happened, I watched the footage over and over again of the first officer and the two security guards. They were under the floor of Stephen Paddock. They didn't know what floor he was on. Until they were right under his suite, they could hear the firing of the machine guns above. I could hear the sheer panic they were in, and the fact that Stephen Paddock placed a booby trap in the hallway to stall time. But
0: yes.
3: You know, Donna, I think he committed this manifesto was to make history because he said he was bored, and what he felt that he wanted to make a name for himself, as sick as it was, or use this image, he used this incident of some kind of reality video game of his own thrill, as sick as it was. Either he lost it or he wanted a thrill. We'll never know. He left nothing behind us. That's my first comment.
0: Well, you're right on, and that is what all the paid investigators who have teams of profilers determined is, you know, all the hints were there, but putting it together, they just couldn't prove anything.
1: What's your second thought, Scotty?
3: Yeah, lastly, George, you know, seeing all the victims of this is beyond belief, but when you look online, the photos, I can't seem to figure out one particular photo. There's one gentleman laying on his girlfriend, and he's looking at her, and I don't know if she is alive or she passed on, but seeing these photos is a reminder that life is precious. These people are all having the time of their lives, and one person ruined it for them and everybody else, and we're still living it 9 years later. I'm so glad, George, that you brought up this anniversary. I don't consider it an anniversary. I always consider it a tragedy, but that we're talking about it, but what, why he did it, we'll never know. So thank you, Donna.
0: Well, you know what? Thank you, Scott, for bringing up that too, because I don't know that particular photo, but

0: imagine seeing somebody that you go to a nice concert with, having a time of your life, maybe having a beer or, you know, whatever's enjoyment in the afternoon, and then all of a sudden, you know, we've seen people running and tripping over each other and, you know, getting a shot. I mean, good Lord. You know,
1: you wonder what's going through his head, Donna, when he breaks the window and he starts shooting the masses down below. What's he thinking?
0: Well, that's when they must have known, you know, the Mandalay Bay must have known something was up when he I don't know if he shot out the window or used a rifle butt to break the window, but, you know, that must have been the first clue. Who checked him in, and all of a sudden, now they get what was in all, you know, those heavy bags that he had, those duffel bags and suitcases, 10 of them. Now they know what was in there. And the former caller was correct about, he put out, a blockade to get through outside of his door to kind of slow down the cops from breaching, but they did get to him, and too late to save him.
1: Do you think he planned to kill himself that moment?
0: No, I don't, and I think that, you know, my thought is that he planned to get in his car and drive over to that airport and use his truck as a battering ram to get closer to those fuel tanks, because it's the only thing that makes sense. It's the only thing that, and why he did that, was he upset about the war in the Middle East that they were fighting out of Creech Air Force Base? What was his knowledge about what was happening with the Janet planes? And, Janet is the CIA transport. They fly 737s from that airport to different locations that are dark sites, either Area 51 or Creech Air Force Base. And it makes sense that, you know, what did he have fertilizer in his car for? He wasn't planting anything.
1: Right.
0: So what was that about? So I think that was his greater plan. And I don't know if I'm alone in thinking that, or if that was part of what the investigators determined. But we'll never know, because, you know, he shot himself.
1: And why shoot up all these people if your plan is to blow up tanks?
0: Yeah, well, he just wanted to cause the most human suffering he could. And you know, what does that say about a person who does that? I mean, geez.
1: Was he mad because he had gambling losses?
0: I think, you know, he's a guy who had $2 million, and then at the end, he only had 500 grand. But still, 500 grand, he should not be going to, like, retirement homes and eating almost free lunches there three times a week because he told them he had no money.
1: That's a great
0: point. You know,
1: point.
0: The people who lived there did not have 500 grand. You know, that would have been...
1: Probably didn't even have 5,000 grand.
0: He did, because, you know, we know that he wired to the Philippines 150,000 to the girlfriend, who said she was going to start a business there. I don't know what kind of business, but maybe that was to help her or to say goodbye or whatever. But she took it as, he's breaking up with me just as well, because he's going crazy.
1: We'll come back and take final calls with you, Donna, in just a moment. Donna Kaufman with us, talking about the tragedy from October 1st, 2017 in Las Vegas.
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1: Next hour, Michael Wynn joins us to talk about hauntings. 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It'll be a Friday night, and Tom needs some of your stories.
2: 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We're going to rifle through them. We'll call a few of you back, and you can tell them right on the air right here on Ghost to Ghost.
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4: 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I'm a Coast to Coast Insider, and I'll tell you what. 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Here in West Virginia, we get inundated with snow. 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
1: 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Right at the top of the homepage, it says Insider. 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

0: And welcome back, George Norrie with you. Our final segment with Donna Kaufman as we talk about the tragedy that occurred October 1st, 2017 in Las Vegas, Nevada. You remember where you were that night, Donna?
1: No, I don't, but I remember just being shocked and depressed and, you know, just thinking, oh, now what's going to happen? You know, I mean, it was just, and I spoke to you shortly after.
0: Mm-hmm. I was on the air, and I couldn't believe it. The number count kept going up higher and higher and higher. It was unbelievable.
1: Gosh. Yeah, that's so sad. It's just so wrong that someone could cause that kind of pain to so many people that he doesn't know.
0: That he doesn't know and get away with it.
1: Yeah.
0: Let's go to Lee in Alabama on the wild card line. Go ahead, Lee.
2: Hey, George. How are you?
0: Good. Thank you.
2: Yes, I remember when this happened, the reports came out pretty soon, if I remember right, that Paddock's father was a criminal, that he was had robbed a few banks, and he was on the FBI's 10 most wanted list, I believe, from 1967 to 75, if I remember right.
1: Really? I didn't know that. That's shocking.
2: Yes, I figured you had done some research on his father, and I was going to ask you what you had found, but you may want to check in on that.
1: Yeah, you scooped me, buddy.
2: Okay. Thank y'all.
0: All right, we'll check into that.
1: Yeah.
0: You never know.
1: Gee, you know, I actually did look up his parents, and since they were both gone, I figured, okay, well, what sleepy dogs lay. But that's interesting if he was raised by a criminal.
0: Well, his brothers are still around, are they not?
1: Well, they were when they first spoke to the cops. And, of course, they had, you know, nothing to do with him. Two of them hadn't seen or talked to him in many years. And the one that was in texting with him said, I had no idea this was in his heart.
0: Well, Panic was born in Iowa. Where was he living?
1: Mesquite, which is in Las Vegas. Near Las Vegas or in Nevada?
0: Let's go to Lewis in Pennsylvania. Go ahead, Lewis.
3: Hello, George. Thank you for taking my call. I have two comments and a question.
0: Sure.
3: Yeah, my comments are, the reason I think he picked Las Vegas was more of a soft target. If he tried that in Chicago, people might have been shooting back at him. I think he knew that. And my other comment

0: I agree with you, Donna. You know, how does a 64-year-old man haul all those bags? And let alone, I don't know how that chewing spree lasted, but he must have been in pretty good shape to keep that up, even if the gun was fully automatic. But my question is, Donna, do you think he was some kind of a one of those MKUltra mind control candidates? Okay, thanks, George.
1: There were a lot of conspiracy talks about him, Donna, at the time.
2: Right. And they have to look at everything. They have to, you know, but they can only pin it on what they can prove. And nothing was able to be proven.
1: I mean, a lot of people thought, was he a terrorist?
2: No. He seemed to be a lone operator and just a mad-at-the-world kind of guy. I mean, for him to be so rude to the woman that he lived with, who gave up her life to be with him, and they would go to the Starbucks, and she would order something, and he'd say, no, you're not getting that. You'll get fat. You're calling her ugly, demeaning her, and insisting that she walk behind him. I mean, this is his only friend, and he drove her away.
1: Did he leave any?
2: The rest of his money?
1: Did he leave anything written behind or anything like that?
2: No kind of nothing except there were calibrations in his handwriting about where to shoot, you know, so that's the only thing. But there was nothing that would have revealed a cause of action.
1: Did you ever look into the life of Ted Kaczynski when he was alive, the Unabomber?
2: Yeah, I did. I remember that case. And you know, he still has a fan club out there, too. I mean, he's gone now. But, you know, it's people really need to get better heroes.
1: Tyler in California is with us. Go ahead, Tyler.
3: Hey there, Deborah and George. Fantastic.
1: Thank you.
3: I think sometimes we forget how long ago this was. I mean, clearly, we're talking 9 years.
1: 9 years is a long time, that's right.
2: Yeah.
3: And what was going on during those times as well. Here's the things that about this story that have concerned me for a long time. That story for how impactful the biggest mass shooting in recent American history was dropped out of the mainstream media very quickly. It left the news spectrum. Trump had just jumped into office. There was the rumors of Khashoggi and MBS. Mohammed bin Salman was in, I'm sorry, not Khashoggi. There was rumors of MBS being in the hotel that day. A year and one day afterwards was when apparently he murdered Khashoggi. There's also the sheriff. John Pelletier that was the main lead investigator, and they kind of, if I remember correctly, the FBI and the local police were kind of a little bit at odds on the investigation, and then all of a sudden he is in Hawaii as kind of living the good life. Are there any comments on any of those
2: points? I'm sorry, who was living the good life in Hawaii?
3: John Pelletier, Pelletier. He was the Vegas police captain guy that he was basically leading the investigation. If I remember correctly, I could be off on this, and please, since you're the expert here. And then now he is, after all the kind of drama fell off, now he just moved out to Maui and is, I believe, is the police chief in Maui.

0: we, after this whole case, just kind of disappeared from the media?
1: Well, you know, it took many years for them to issue the various reports, and that's years of really solid investigation. I mean, they spoke to the people at the Starbucks where they went to. I mean, they spoke to his family. They spoke to what family he had. They spoke to people who knew him in the workplace, at the retirement home, where he lived. You know, they did due diligence there. So I don't know that anybody screwed up. If you can't come up with the answer of what motivated him, I don't consider that a failure. I consider it, you know, they tried their best, and there was no there. So, you know, I can't speak more. You know, it must be really depressing to have a case this big and to think, I'm going to solve this, I'm going to get to the bottom, and then you can't, because it doesn't go anywhere.
2: Donna, do we know how long Paddock planned this?
1: Well, we know as of August, he was scoping out that Chicago Lollapalooza. So that was certainly what he planned. Now, did he have all of his weapons with him when he checked into that hotel? He asked for a hotel room that overlooked the event. Was he prepared to do shoot 'em up that day? I don't know. I'm sure that's something that the authorities looked into. I don't know what their conclusion was. But, you know, I think it goes back, you know, some months, from August being the first known thing. But when did he start having his girlfriend load up his rifle magazines? That's what I want to know, because you know, she said very clearly, you're going to find my fingerprints on those bullets.
2: And they did.
1: Yeah.
2: Let's go to Mark in Henderson, Nevada. Go ahead, Mark.
3: Yeah, can you hear me okay?
2: Yeah, we sure can.
1: Mm-hmm.
3: Okay, well, it's kind of surprised me how on this show, like, a lot of people don't trust what the government says about aliens and things like that, but because they're hiding a lot of stuff. The FBI got caught doing shady stuff before, and especially after the former director got fired, they got caught doing things like threatening to load child porn on other people's computers, and that was in the news, to prosecute political enemies. And
1: By the way, I've never heard that. I've never heard any kind of credible, setting someone up with child porn. That's something I've never heard.
3: Political enemies after Trump was elected. It was proven. And then Paddock was, he took a trip to the Middle East before the shooting, and that the news about that kind of disappeared. I was living in Las Vegas and working as security, and my friend's brother was a sergeant with Metro Police, and he knows a lot about it. They told most of them they can't say anything about it. They better not say anything or they'll get fired. They knew more about it than they were able to say. And you can't trust everything the FBI puts out, because they covered up the shooting in Pennsylvania.
2: Well, Mark, let me ask you, though, what do you think happened with Paddock?
3: I think he could have been some kind of a thing where that working for, who knows, some political enemy, somebody from the Middle East, because he was in the, what was he doing in the Middle East before the shooting? And it could have been some kind of terrorist thing, maybe, or it could have been some kind of setup with crooked FBI agents.
2: I have not heard. Go ahead, Donna.
1: I reject all of that, and you are set in your way, and you believe what you want to believe, and this is the problem that we have in this world, where, you know, you look at a 100.

0: 187-page report and say, I don't believe anything in that, or it's just cover-up. They looked into it. It wasn't just one agency. It was a sheriff. It was Las Vegas PD. It was FBI. It was Secret Service. It was, you know, everybody is not in collusion to, you know, make your day and to find this horrible person, giving him some excuse he doesn't deserve. Sorry.
1: I had never heard about him going to the Middle East, had you?
0: Nope. No, he went on cruises. He did go to, when he was first getting together with Mary Lou, they went on, you know, throughout the Mediterranean, and they went, but I never heard of him being in the Middle East. No, that wasn't his thing that I know about. I mean, you know what? Give me some proof solid proof that is corroborated by a major press organization, and I will pay attention. But I've seen nothing.
1: Strange case indeed. Truly remarkable. Donna, keep in touch with us and let us know if you need anything from us, all right?
0: Well, thank you so much. I appreciate you. You're a booster for my career and my ego, and I appreciate you very much, George.
1: Well, you're a great investigative reporter, and we need more people like you. Donna Kaufman and her latest book, From Crime Scene to Courtroom, she's got a mini, and she's got a four-book series that she did with the late pathologist Cyril Weck. We'll be back in a moment to talk about hauntings in Louisiana in just a moment.
2: To find out where George Norrie is speaking, go to the coasttocoastam.com website, scroll down to the bottom, and click George's calendar.

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1: Welcome to the Commonwealth Minute. 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
2: A Kentucky county has permanently banned data centers. The Woodford County Fiscal Court voted to ban data centers earlier this month, which made them the first in Kentucky to do so. County Judge Executive James Kay describes Woodford County as a tight-knit community with a finite, irreplaceable amount of land. Now, Kay went on to describe their rolling pastures, historic farms, and agriculture as the backbone of the economy. The ordinance also bans landfills and large battery storage systems. The court says that they aren't anti-AI. Rather, they simply want to protect their limited and precious resources, which is home to many horse farms. In the future, the community

0: of the president's second term with control of Congress on the line. One key battleground, the U.S. Senate race in the state of Texas between Republican Attorney General Ken Paxton and Democrat James Tallarico. The president was in Texas Thursday.
1: I want to thank you for being here. You're a special man. And again, you're certainly one of the, but I think maybe the best attorney general of the whole United States of America. That's your only qualification for the job. I say that's a very good qualification.
0: The president also rallying in Durant, Oklahoma, where he told supporters he's confident Mike Mazie can win the election to succeed Governor Kevin Stitt. Mazie faces Democrat Cindy Munson. President Trump weighing in on the suspected hijacking attempt of that Fly Dubai plane. The president says he's closely following the investigation. Fox's Jeff Paul with more.
2: The Emiratis are leading this investigation, but they are working with the Israelis as they try to figure out why the suspect allegedly stabbed his co-pilot and then tried to crash the plane. Netanyahu saying the suspect was from Oman, a country Israel doesn't have diplomatic ties with and therefore wouldn't be allowed to land in Israel. The prime minister is working to figure out exactly how that was allowed. Netanyahu says the suspect is now being interrogated in Saudi Arabia. The prime minister also crediting not only those ordinary citizens who helped stabilize the plane, but the pilot, an Indian national.
0: Israeli Prime Minister Bibi Netanyahu telling Fox investigators believe the co-pilot was radicalized by Islamic groups. And the Atlanta Braves moving on after winning Game 3 of their first-round wildcard series over the Phillies in Atlanta Thursday night, 6-2. They'll take on the Dodgers in the division series starting Saturday at 4 p.m. Eastern time in L.A. in a game that'll be on Fox. 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
0: This morning, the Labor Department releases the all-important jobs report for the month of September.
6: Payrolls are predicted to increase by a modest 90,000 in September, a sharp decline from August's surprisingly strong 162,000 gain, which was nearly triple expectations. August jobs report showed a much stronger rebound in hiring after a shaky summer. More recent labor market data have remained fairly stable, signaling that the job market has regained some footing. The unemployment rate is forecast to hold steady at 4.1% for a third month in a row. September's jobs report takes on added importance after the Fed raised rates by a quarter point a couple of weeks ago and indicated that another increase is likely before the end of the year to combat inflation. Hillary Barsky, Fox News.
0: Four astronauts arriving at the International Space Station Thursday night.
7: This new ISS crew of two Americans, a Canadian and a Russian, will spend the next 6 months in space. As they acclimate, NASA's Low Earth Orbit Program Manager, Dana Weigel, said experiments are part of their mission, including research on stem cell-derived tissue, hoping to inspire new health breakthroughs.
8: Pharmaceutical treatments are figuring out how a disease actually really activates. But we can target treatments for things like heart disease, ALS, Parkinson's.
7: There is also monitoring of the astronauts' blood flow to see how zero gravity affects it. This is the 13th crew SpaceX has taken to the ISS. Gernal Scott, Fox News.
0: And New York's Governor Kathy Hochul and New York Attorney General Tish James giving an update in the Cornell rape case, set to do that later this morning. The plaintiff, identified only as Jane Doe, alleges she was drugged and gang raped at a Cornell University fraternity house back in October of 2024. The accused men have argued that the woman's allegations directly contradict her original recorded statements. I'm Ted Lindner, and this is Fox News.
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0: And welcome back to Coast, George Norrie with you. Michael Winwith is a very respected Louisiana historian, author, and preservationist with five decades of experience, has served on seven gubernatorial commissions, has authored more than 50 history books, and his recent research documenting lynchings across Louisiana has earned national attention. Michael, welcome to the program.
1: Honor and a pleasure. I don't normally get up at this time, but I'm glad to be here.
0: We're keeping you awake, and in Louisiana, it's got to be about, what, 3:10 in the morning?
1: 2 o'clock. Usually, the only time I'm up at 2 o'clock in the morning is when I have a little bit too much spicy food the night before.
0: How's the weather your way?
1: Believe it or not, and I hate to say this, our weather is really good. I know a lot of people all over the nation are suffering from various fires and rain and everything. But usually Louisiana is the one with hurricanes and rain all the time. But right now, we're doing very well and looking forward to the cooler part of the year.
0: Michael, 50-plus books. How'd you become so prolific?
1: I know my wife didn't want me to be as prolific, but it's always how you manage time during the day. It's never about time. It's about your priorities. And I really enjoy my books, and a lot of people really enjoy my books. And there's always a mystery out there, whether it's in Louisiana history, Southern history, American history, that has been ignored, or the entire story hasn't been completely told. And I'm discovering these as I go along, and they're just fascinating stories behind American history that just nobody's ever really done the right work and researched and come up with a true story. And I'm having a lot of fun doing it, and a lot of other people are enjoying it too.
0: We've got a regular caller who lives in Alexandria, Louisiana. He'll probably call in today to talk with you when we take calls next hour, but he loves it out there.
1: It's a great place to live. Alexandria, central Louisiana, is just big enough that you have some variety, but just small enough you can cross town in 15 minutes.
0: What got you into writing, Michael?
1: Well, I didn't do well in high school. You know, English class was boring, but something about literature kind of caught on, and I started reading the stuff that the teacher really wanted me to read. But then life took over, college, marriage, children, and eventually retirement. And I said, and everybody needs to plan out their retirement. And I decided, what am I going to do? Well, I like reading history, and maybe I could write a little history. And I didn't know if I could find anything worth writing about. And then the first topic that I jumped into, a local magazine always said that John Wesley Hardin was in jail here. He was the West's greatest outlaw. And I said, it kept on mentioning it. He was here. He was in jail here. Why was he in jail? So I started researching. There were 7 biographies out on him. Every subject in this world has the world's so-called world's greatest expert on. And I reached this man in California. And I said, was John Wesley Hardin in jail here? And they said, no, he never was anywhere in your area. So I started digging, and it was a John Hardin who was in jail, and somebody decided that was John Wesley Hardin. So the first story that I was going to write about, I debunked immediately. And in many ways, that's what I've been doing for many years, is writing and debunking stories that, because there are a lot of historians don't do a very good job, let's just be honest. They don't do what they need to do if they're going to write a good book on history.
0: Well, congratulations to you, because you are one of Louisiana's top acclaimed writers, and you pulled it off, my friend.
1: Well, it's good to do something that you enjoy, and I really enjoy it. And it's hilarious when I also write articles for several monthly articles for several magazines, and a couple of them show my old ugly picture. And it's hilarious when I'm somewhere in Baton Rouge in New Orleans or somewhere else, and I get recognized. And I used to be a state probation parole officer years ago, so often I get recognized by the old criminals I was involved with. So when somebody recognizes me, they

0: at me and I say, is that somebody who was under supervision, or is that somebody who reads my stuff? So I have to kind of be real careful as to who's about to approach me.
1: Before we get into your book on haunted Louisiana, central Louisiana, give us an overview of your other books.
0: Well, I'll very briefly mention The Brothels of Central Louisiana. We had a legal brothel. New Orleans is famous for Storyville. We had a legal brothel district in Central Louisiana, and I've been able to document well and create biographies of all the prostitutes. This was 120 years ago. Alexandria is named after a fellow named Alexander Fulton. This city has always treated him like some sort of great man, and it turns out he was convicted twice of treason. So when you get the true story, your hero is not always your hero. I discovered J.B. Lafargue. He's a man who is at one of the greatest African-Americans in American history who's been forgotten. He was the only African-American who was a member of the Republican Party at the 1896 Republican Convention, and he was a friend of William McKinley, yet he's completely forgotten about. I was able to give the true story on the Great Sandbar Duel of 1827, where 18 Louisiana men went on an island in the middle of the Mississippi River 200 years ago to kill each other. It's called What's Murder Among Friends? I also wrote about Shipwreck Kelly, the world's greatest flagpole sitter, a fascinating man, an absolutely fascinating man who lived in the night. He was one of the 10 best known men in the world in the 1920s, yet he has been completely forgotten about and died on the streets of New York holding his flagpole gear. And on and on. There's so many great stories. Oh, Charles Frederick Page, an African-American former slave, patented a version of the airplane before 1 month before the Wright brothers. Bet you never heard of them. And it goes on and on and on. There's so many great tales out there that people have ignored for or just never got into. I once read an article about Civil War books. If you count every day of the Civil War, there is more than four books out for every day the Civil War happened. I think we've covered the Civil War pretty well, but there's so many other stories that have just been ignored, and I'm trying to knock them off. The lynching series I'm doing is truly, truly fascinating, and there's so many great stories out there.
1: How many lynchings did they have in Louisiana, Michael?
0: Well, way too many, but it was pretty common. Lynchings was in every state of the Union, including northern states and western states. And lynching, I'm documenting every lynching in Louisiana. I've got four books down, published, of 13 series that I'm doing. And what people don't understand about lynching, yes, the predominant lynchings were white men lynching black men. But white men lynched white men, black men lynched black men lynched white men. And back then, black men and white men would get together and lynch immigrants. So lynching was horrible. They used to have picnics under the hanging bodies where the children were just eating on a Sunday while the body's hanging up in a tree. The true story about lynching, and I just wrote the chapter on Louisiana for the National Lynching Encyclopedia by Dr. Michael Pfeiffer from up in New York City. And the true story of lynching is nothing at all like what you see in movies and television. It's much, much worse. I cannot believe still, even when I read my own books, how the inhumanity of man versus man and woman versus woman.
1: When did the lynching craving kind of die down?
0: Towards the 30s and 40s when the federal government stepped in. But quite frankly, we don't hear a lot about it, but there, every once in a while, there's still a lynching that in the United States, lynchings all over the world still going on. But every once in a while, lynchings still

0: up in the United States. And lynchings, where they break them out of the jail, they hang them, and I hate to be too graphic, but this is what really happened. They'd shoot the body, then they'd burn the body in the forest and let the animals take over. It was just, and it's so much worse, and I probably shouldn't go any further right here on radio.
1: Now, how did you get involved in writing about haunted central Louisiana?
0: Well, that's a strange kind of story. I really would never fantasize about hauntings or anything. I've watched movies and all that. And I was contacted by one of my publishers, and they said, we need a good book on hauntings in central North Louisiana. And I told my publisher, well, I don't know if I really believe in spirits and ghosts and stuff. And they said, no problem. You don't have to believe in it. You need to just write about this. Tell what other people have said. Tell the stories of others. Do it as a reporter. I said, yeah, okay, I can do that. So I got into it pretty deep, just interviewing people, going to all over the state, tons of telephone interviews, going to sites, and, well, quite frankly, after hearing all this, I do believe. And it's kind of like a criminal trial where a person is found guilty through a preponderance of evidence. There is an incredible amount of preponderance of evidence that the spirit world exists today around us. It does help to have an open mind and everything, but you don't get to choose when you have contacts with spirits. Sometimes it's by location, sometimes it's by tragedy, but you don't get to choose. Sometimes it just happens, and sometimes it happens and we don't really realize it. It's not like in the movies and on television. It's just a different feeling. I've actually experienced it in a couple of these houses and sites. It just happens to you where there's something there, something's happening, something's moving, and I'm incredulous. You're just incredulous that you don't even think about it as a ghost or a spirit. There's just something going on. And then you kind of put two and two together after a while, maybe after it's over with. Sometimes it doesn't last long. And you say, I think I just met with the spirit world. And yeah, I believe there's something out there, and it's happening. And it happens to some people more often than others. But we've all experienced it. We may just not even realize it because we're so used to the, I hate to say phony way, but the dramatic way you see it in television and movies.
1: How did you find the stories for the book?
0: Well, I'm not really much on social media, but I have friends who are. They put out what I was doing. And, well, I have a really good network of people around Louisiana and the South. And I started calling around saying, hey, this is what I'm doing. I need to meet interview people who have had experiences. But then, of course, you see a lot of at sites like the Myrtles and St. Francisville, which is supposedly the most haunted plantation house in America. And you go to places like that. And soon the stories just start coming about. Now, I did try to treat these as a reporter, where I began with some skeptics, but I did record everything people said. And I was also tried to look into the person who was giving the story to see, well, are they trying to somehow dramatize this? Are they making it up? Are they trying to somehow self-profit on this? Or are they just telling their real experience? And one of the ways I learned is, like, for example, a historic place is called the Hotel Bentley, which is a magnificent hotel in central Louisiana, where you would hear the same story from people decades apart who had no connection to each other. Somebody reached in the 1960s would talk about the little girl who fell down the elevator shaft.

0: at the Hotel Bentley.
1: Oh, my.
0: He's still playing in the hallways of the Hotel Bentley, and people would hear her playing, and they'd go out into the hallway and hear her. And somebody from the 1960s in Chicago visiting the Hotel Bentley told me the story, and then somebody from Florida from the 1980s tells me the story they heard, and the stories match up. So you start hearing this preponderance of evidence where it's impossible for these people to have somehow connected and planned to tell the same story. And they didn't read it. And then they're just decent, honest, honest people, older people. And you know, they're hesitant about telling you this story. You can just hear it in their voices that it's coming from their heart, their soul, that this is something they've experienced. There's a historic plantation house in Louisiana called the Kent House. And there's a certain room, which was the Henson office in it, that was built in the 1840s. And several people have gone into this room, taken a tour, old couple, just anything like this. And when they walk into the room, this heaviness falls upon them, and to the point it just about knocks them on the ground, and they have to be helped out of the room. And this has occurred over and over again since the 1960s. From just the tour guides are just almost have gotten to the point that they almost warn the older people or the more fragile people that go into this room, hey, be careful. If you feel a little weak or something's happening to you when you walk in this room, let's leave it immediately. And you've got to believe it. You've got to believe it. And they don't necessarily see a ghost in a sheet or anything silly like that. Sometimes it's just a feeling. Sometimes it's like you're being crushed and grabbed hold, but there's nothing there. Sometimes you can actually see something. Speaking about the Kent House again, people have seen this. It was a site of where Civil War action happened. Soldiers were staying there during Civil War also, and people have seen the Yankee uniform, the dark blue uniform, sort of floating for a few seconds near the house, in the back of the house, not all over the house, not in the house, but at the back of the house. And this has been documented over and over again. And just listening to these people, it's clearly they're not making it up. There's another place called Tyrone Plantation where it's a bed and breakfast. And people in the middle of the night are woken up by these children who are playing outside in the middle of the night. A little girl in the 1930s fell off the balcony and died. And they go outside, and there's nobody there. And they tell the plantation homeowner in the morning, hey, who are those children playing at 1 o'clock in the morning, 2 o'clock in the morning outside? And the plantation owner would just explain what was going on. It's the ghost of the little girl playing with her friends outside.
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1: All right, let's start here because this one sounds almost unbelievable. Carnivora is actually a pure extract made from the Venus flytrap plant. Yes, that Venus flytrap. I'm joined by the president of Carnivora, Deborah Lau. So how does a plant like that end up in a supplement?
7: Good question. It goes back to research in Europe in the 1970s. Dr. Keller discovered that compounds in the Venus flytrap could interact with abnormal cells and support immune function.
1: So this isn't folklore. This is studied?
7: That's correct. It's a pure extract, no fillers, no dilution, designed to help modulate the immune system.
1: And people have used this for decades.
7: Yes. Even notable figures like Ronald Reagan reportedly used it during his own health challenges.
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7: Yeah, today people and pets use carnivore not only to get healthy, but to stay healthy.
1: If someone's hearing this and thinking, I need to look into that,
7: 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That's C-A-R-N-I-V-O-R-A.com.
1: A carnivorous plant helping the human body, only on Coast to Coast.
8: We've been learning a lot about gold as a long-term investment, a diversification strategy, ultimately a currency, and the importance of

0: education, who you work with, and of course, when to buy. Which leads to our first question for John Ohanessian, CEO of Lear Capital. Why Lear?
1: Lear Capital. We've been around for nearly 30 years. We've done nearly 4 billion in transactions. 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

0: welcome back. George Norrie along with Michael Wynn as we talk about the hauntings in Louisiana. Michael, how did you vet the stories to make sure you were getting something legit?
1: Well, ultimately, as a reporter in this vein, I'm talking to people who are recalling past accounts. So they don't have pictures. They don't, except for a couple of cases in the pictures where the pictures themselves were not necessarily inaccurate, but they could be fudged upon. So I'm listening to people's memories. So as close as I could vet them was, I'm a good person to be able to tell whether or not a person's telling the truth. That's a factor. I also compared the stories to other stories from that same location or event. And when I saw there was a repeat from people who had no connection to each other over decades in time, I just reported them, and that's as close as you could be in vetting them and verifying them, because ultimately, how do you verify that a ghost or a spirit is around? And I think I've told the stories, and I've tried to stay on just the stories that are believable, that have been repeated over and over for decades by other people who have experienced the same thing. And that's as close as I could do. And I think I've created a pretty dang good book on haunted Louisiana.
0: Good for you. Good for you. What do you think of the spirit world, Michael?
1: I'm not sure if I understand it, but, you know, I can't see oxygen. There's a lot of things that people who believe in religion, and I do, you don't necessarily have proof of that. It is clear to me that there is a spirit world out there. You can't say, well, I want to see a ghost today and have it happen to you. It won't. It just happens to you. Some people it never happens to. Most people it's happened to, but they may not have realized it's a spirit world. But it is out there. There is something out there. Can I explain it? No. Can I fully understand why these spirits are around us? No. It ain't always regarding a person who went through a tragedy or died or something like that. It's just, there's something out there. It's for example, when, like I mentioned earlier about the uniform, the headless person who was wearing a Civil War uniform that people can see in the back of Kent House, and they see it, and it just, for a few seconds, and it disappears. How do you explain that? We don't have a story of somebody who died there, but many people have died there. There's another place called Lloyd Hall in Louisiana, an amazing plantation home. You asked about vetting. On the third floor of Lloyd Hall, which is basically attic, there's this gigantic blood stain. First of all, how do we know it's a blood stain? Well, samples have been taken up out of the boards, and the blood stain is extremely old. The sample

0: have been taken have been analyzed, and it is human blood. And there's a story from during the Civil War where these northern soldiers were encamped here, and one of them fell in love with the daughter of the Mr. Lloyd of the plantation home. And he decided to stay there, and his fellow soldiers left. And when Mr. Lloyd discovered that he was hiding out in the house so he could be near his Mr. Lloyd's daughter, well, he was killed right there on the spot on the third floor, stabbed to death. And that's his blood. And the blood is still there. And and if you can get a special tour at Lloyd Hall, they don't take everybody up there. It's not something that they're necessarily, I guess you could say, proud of. And it is still there. It is verified as blood. It is extremely old blood. And there's the spirit on the third floor of Lloyd Hall. And people have experienced this spirit. On the third floor of Lloyd Hall is this ancient classroom where the deaths date from the Civil War period. And the spirit is seen wandering around in that room, and has been seen by people all over the United States who have visited Lloyd Hall over the last eight decades. And the stories just go on and on. And every locale has these stories. It's just fascinating to listen to people tell these stories and know that other people have experienced the same things.
1: And those that you may have met personally, did they seem scared with their stories?
0: That's a really good question. Everybody has different reactions. Some people, again, don't necessarily really realize that they've met spirits. They just have this feeling, this heaviness. Yes, some have been scared. Most people I find are amazed. They're just shocked and amazed, not necessarily scared because they don't see somebody in a sheet or anything like that, or a skeleton hanging or anything like that. It's just this feeling or just a quick sighting of something moving. Other experiences also include the moving of objects. There's the Myrtle Delman house, and there's many stories about Myrtle Delman in there, and she loves moving stuff around the house, and it's a business office now. And one day, one of the ladies got tired of her moving things around, vases and books and everything. It'd be done overnight or done when they'd step out of a room, and she finally said, "Please stop moving things around." And for a while, it stopped. So the spirit apparently heard her. So she wasn't scared. She knows the spirit's in there. She knows not to upset the spirit. They sort of cohabitate together in the house. And the spirits are not necessarily evil or bad or do bad things. They just sort of live their lives in these dwellings, sometimes oblivious of the humans that are living humans that are still there. We really don't understand how this really works, and we probably never will, and it doesn't help that spirit encounters are always different with different people. Different things happen. It's like these two worlds have converged and have touched, and both worlds sometimes are affected by the other world, and sometimes they just live together and don't affect each other. It's absolutely
1: it's fascinating, Michael, isn't it?
0: Yes, it is. I'm not sure if I recommend having a spirit encounter, but when you're somewhere and something, you're feeling something, maybe you see something or you're feeling something and you can't really explain it, there's a good chance it is a spirit world, not necessarily attacking you or bothering you or even knowing that you're there. They're just living their own lives, so to speak, and you just happen to be in the vicinity.

0: It's crazy. It's absolutely crazy.
1: Since you've been doing this, is there going to be a follow-up book?
0: Well, of course, after I found out, after my book came out and it's been selling really good all over the nation, I've been hearing stories all over. People want me to go to their state and do their haunted stories. I have enough just in Louisiana from all the people who have come. I always keep a pad in my pocket and at least get their names and phone numbers and what, and a sentence about what they're saying. And I hope to get to it. I really want to finish up my lynching series. And I've got several other, I've got two books at the publisher right now, and I'm finishing up a third book. And there's just so many great stories. I'm just hoping that I'll live long enough to get them all. And, you know, I'll tell a little secret that most people don't know. I learned in high school how to type, but I didn't maintain my typing skills. So my right index finger does all my typing, and my left index finger is my upper and lower case. So if I ever lose my right index finger, my writing career is over with.
1: I'm like you, old school when it comes to typing. We type with two fingers.
0: I'm very old school. I wish I wasn't. I wish I was like one of these people like James Patterson and John Gresham, where they could just dictate and have one of their minions do the typing, type up their books. But no, every single letter of every one of my books is hand-typed. Sometimes I'm in my typing room for 8 hours and 10 hours, and my wife will bring me my lunch or dinner in here, because I may be hot on the trail of a story, and I just can't leave the computer. And even if nobody read a dang one of my books, I'm having the time of my life finding these stories, honoring the stories of our past that have never truly either been told or told completely, or more importantly, told accurately.
1: Where do people get your books, Michael?
0: They're available on their Amazon, Michael Wynne, W-Y-N-N-E. Unfortunately, there's another author there. He's a good guy, I'm sure, who has that same name. But the history books are all mine. And I got the two books that are in publisher right now. I've been hearing about the UFOs. One book is on UFO sightings in Louisiana. This state, as well as the nation, was in an absolute tizzy from 1947 through the end of the 1950s regarding UFO sightings. I mean, headlines to the newspapers were, you know, flying saucers invade Washington, flying saucers invade Oregon. People don't understand today how great this craze was about UFO sightings. It went to every facet of our world during this 10-year period. Yes, it's still going on today, but this 10-year period, the sightings were incredible. And what I've been so excited and fortunate about is in reading the newspapers of the 40s, late 40s and early 50s, every once in a while I would mention children seeing this or their children with their parents seeing it, and I have been able to track down those children. And some of them are in their late 80s, early 90s. The oldest I've interviewed was 97 years old when they had they experienced the UFO in 1948 or something like that. And their accounts today, they would tell me, the newspaper reporter back in 48 didn't tell my whole story. You're the first person ever. Even my children don't know about this story. You're the first person ever who's ever tracked me down and found me, and I'm going to tell you the full and truthful story. So I have some wonderful stories. One of the earliest accounts is from 1800, when that was in a letter to President Thomas Jefferson regarding UFO sightings in Baton Rouge, and I cover that well in my book. The other book that's at the publisher right now is Mysterious Louisiana. And there are some great tales, nothing to do with UFOs or ghosts or anything, about tales, the true tales about treasure. And there is a hell of a lot.

0: treasure still buried in Texas and Louisiana and the South. And pulling up these accounts has, and finding these accounts and getting interviews has been absolutely wonderful. It makes me want to get a metal detector. I know some good sites I'd like to go to. I think there's still treasure to be found, gold bullion, silver and gold coins out there. I think there's treasure ready to be found. The book I'm finishing up right now is on Louisiana's greatest female serial killer, Lynette Bell. She 40 years ago, she allegedly poisoned seven of her husbands to death for various reasons. Again, a story that's never been covered and is a truly fascinating story about the legal maneuvers and everything. There's some great stories out there. I just wish I was about 50 years younger.
1: Well, you find them, to be sure. Well, we're going to open up the phone lines, Michael, and give folks an opportunity to ask you a question about your works when we come right back on Coast to Coast AM.
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8: Blitz begins. I'm Chris DeMeo, Fox News. President Trump on a 32-day midterm campaign blitz. His first stop yesterday, Texas, where controversial Attorney General Ken Paxton is in a tight race with Democrat James Tallarico. Despite

0: Multiple reports coming out saying that Israeli officials say that Fly Dubai co-pilot accused of trying to crash the passenger jet recently posted anti-Semitic content online. Fox's Kevin Cork from Washington explains what President Trump said about the situation.
1: The president didn't offer any direct factors that could point to a potential Iran connection. Now, the Omani co-pilot is accused, of course, of stabbing the captain of that aircraft and then sending it into a steep, harrowing dive before passengers and the crew finally regained control and ultimately landed safely in Saudi Arabia. Meantime, the U.S. is adding even more firepower to the region, sending the USS Theodore Roosevelt toward the Middle East. That would put three, count them, three American aircraft carriers in the region by late November.
0: The pilot stabbed in the alleged terror attempt is reportedly in stable condition. The Atlanta Braves topped the Philadelphia Phillies to advance to the National League Division Series. Atlanta will take on the LA Dodgers. New York Governor Kathy Hochul appointing a special prosecutor to oversee an investigation into a woman's claim that she was raped at Cornell University. 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
0: Krista Pike, the woman who survived the two lethal injection doses during an execution attempt, is in critical condition and is receiving medical care, according to her attorneys.
14: The now 50-year-old was convicted back in 1995 at the age of 18 for the torture and murder of her 19-year-old classmate, Colleen Slimmer. But Krista's attorneys say it took an hour for officials just to put in her IVs. She received two doses of the lethal drug called pentobarbital, which witnesses say she was still snoring loudly more than 30 minutes later. Her attorney is now moving to commute her sentence, arguing she was in unnecessary agony. Meantime, the governor is halting all future executions while the state reviews what went wrong.
0: Fox's Chanley Painter. Before the planned execution, about 25,000 people had signed a petition to Governor Bill Lee asking him to commute Pike's death sentence to life in prison. Four crew members are on the International Space Station after a record-breaking trip.
15: SpaceX launched Commander Jessica Watkins and her crew Thursday for NASA after a three-week delay to fix their Dragon capsule's fuel system. After docking with the International Space Station, the four got hugs and handshakes from personnel already on board. NASA says the new crew made it to the ISS in 7 hours, 55 minutes. That's the shortest time ever. A fact not lost on Watkins soon after she climbed into the station.
16: We are so excited to be here. That was a super quick trip. It is hard to believe that we're already here.
15: There are now 11 people on board the ISS. Four who've been on the station since February are scheduled to start the trip back to Earth Monday. Jill Nato, Fox News.
0: Stocks finishing a bit higher on Thursday, the Dow ending up 20 points. The NASDAQ and the S&P 500 also finishing higher. I'm Chris DeMeo. This is Fox News.
17: In Iraq, our truck hit a roadside bomb. 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

0: And welcome back. George Norrie with author and historian Michael Wynn as we're talking about his latest work, Haunted Central Louisiana. Michael, share one of your favorite stories from the book with us.
1: Oh, my goodness. There's so many. One of them is I was able to gain entrance at the Central Louisiana State Hospital. It's a gigantic old-time, they used to call them insane asylums, but that was the harsh term. They had their own cemetery. The cemetery

0: cemetery has no markers, but there's 1,000 people buried there. There's a mortuary on the property that dates back 100 years called the Rose Cottage. And I was allowed to tour the Rose Cottage by myself. And, you know, I was just touring because it's a nice old building. I really wasn't expecting anything. And this was a personal experience, and that's why it's one of my favorite. I'm walking through the Rose Cottage and just kind of standing there, kind of looking around at all the neat old stuff. And I feel a tap on my shoulder. You know, I mean, you know what a tap on your shoulder is. It's real clear cut. It's not like anything. And I turn around, and there's nobody there. And I think, was it a tap? Yeah, it was a tap. And I turned back, and it was like a green shadow. It was like a green shadow. It was part of the room was darkened, and it was like this green shadow or mist that was moving across the room.
1: And in the shape of a body?
0: Not really in the shape of a body, but it would expand and contract, and it was moving across the room. And it probably was not much more than 4 or 5 seconds, but it felt like an eternity. And I'm watching it, and it was also a feeling to my body, the proverbial heaviness, where it's like somebody's grasping you entirely around your body. And it was like a cartoon. I turned around and got the heck out of there. And then I realized, it wasn't until I got outside, I realized the only thing that could have been was a spirit. And I went back in eventually, and there was nothing there at all. Nothing. But it had to be some sort of spiritual connection. And I'm not crazy. I wasn't drinking. I mean, I experienced it. It was real. It was unexpected. And I'm still thinking about it and debating about it today, because these spiritual happenings are not clear. They're not definable. They just, it's like the dream, a dream world where you're in a dream and things happen and you don't really understand, and you never do understand. So yeah, that was one of the most noteworthy things, because it happened to me.
1: When these stories came into you, how did you weigh them in terms of the selection process?
0: Well, when I first started it, I was worried, where in the world am I going to find these stories? Am I going to find enough stories? I'm writing a book. I'm not writing an article. My problem was too many stories. So eventually it just became overwhelming. And there were a few couple of people that I could tell were making up their story. I mean, or they were repeating someone else's story. So I immediately cut those out. I'm still, with my years working with probation and parolees, my 38 years working with probation, the criminal element, I guess you could say, I'm able to read people pretty well. So I cut those out. But still, I had too many stories. Some stories I had to condense in my book. My book actually covers 18 parishes. There were so many interesting stories from so many other parishes. You know, we have parishes instead of counties in Louisiana. And so most of the stories I had to summarize, it covers really all of North Louisiana, North and Central Louisiana. And most of these stories I had to summarize. There, speaking about UFOs, I found this cemetery marker in the community of Mooreville, which is in Avalos Parish, about this, and I've written this up as a much larger article, where this Air Force pilot in 1953, his Air Force plane crashed into a UFO. The U.S. government accepted that. That's what happened. That was the only possible explanation. His body was never found.

0: And so what this, they have in the cemetery is a large marker saying, I can't recall his name, saying this fella died by collision with a UFO in 1953 and his body has never been found. There's a cemetery marker that says that. So that's a little bit different from haunted, but there was just so many great stories out there in North and Central Louisiana that I basically had to come down to just summarizing and not giving the full accounts. So I see at least book two, book three, who knows.
1: Is there any of the stories that scared you?
0: Well, being as a reporter, they didn't scare me, but the people who were telling the stories were scared by them. Because a lot of the stories do occur at night. The people were scared not as much that the spirit world was attacking them or anything like that we would see in a movie. Is that it was such a strange event that it scared them because they didn't understand what this was all about, what they were seeing, what they were hearing, why it was happening to them. There were these two children who are now much older people at Tyrone Plantation who experienced the little children playing outside at 2 o'clock, 3 o'clock in the morning. They experienced it very often. They experienced like a dozen or more times. Initially, the two children, who are now older adults, were very scared because they could hear the sounds and almost see images, but not, they got used to it. They absolutely got used to it. It was like, yeah, the children were out playing in the morning, and they woke me up again. It became like just more of a burden that the spirit world was constantly visiting their 180-year-old house. So yeah, there were people who were scared, not necessarily as though it was some sort of boo or that type of thing, but they just didn't understand what was going on before them.
1: Was that pilot story, was the pilot Felix Moncla?
0: Yeah, Moncla, M-O-N-C-L-A. I've written a much larger chapter on it in my book, Mysterious Louisiana. Did interviews, and it is a truly fascinating story about this. And the fact that you can walk up to a cemetery marker talking about a UFO killing or accident is pretty amazing.
1: They never found him, the craft, or the rest of his crew?
0: They did find the other fella who was his co-pilot, what do you call it, communications person, and they were able to they found his body, but they never found Moncla's body.
1: Or the plane, right?
0: Or the plane, yes.
1: Let's take some calls. They're lining up. Here's that fellow I told you who lived in Alexandria. Cornelius is with us. Hello there, Mr. White.
2: Hey there, George and Mike Wynn. George, this man has helped me out so much, he brought me home. He hadn't told you this. He has an author's club, I think it's every third Thursday or fourth Thursday here in Alexandria. He has authors from all over the country and stuff come here, right here to Alexandria, Louisiana. If you will, Mike, tell him when your next author's club meeting and who you're going to invite after I get off the phone with you. And also, Mike, I don't know if you can give out your phone number, but I guarantee you, if you can listen or got a copy of this show, you're going to hear some ghost stories from all over the country and stuff. But, George, I hope you'll get him back about the UFOs, because my dad, he was in the Air Force here, and they would always get radar things on UFOs, and it's a Blue Book file. And I know Mike Wynn has covered some of that stuff, so get him back for his UFO stories. But, Mike, I wanted to talk to you about, now, some of the old-timers and stuff. Have you ever heard that General Patton...

0: supposedly haunts the Hotel Bentley?
1: Yes. Hotel Bentley was the site of the Louisiana maneuvers back right before World War II, and General Patton lived here along with General Omar Bradley and then Colonel Dwight Eisenhower. And yes, Patton does haunt the Hotel Bentley and has been seen at the Hotel Bentley. I should have mentioned that. He's one of the more famous ghosts that we have. General Patton's daughter actually dated a local man. After he had his trailer brought down from Washington, D.C. over here and set up, and he brought his family here, and his daughter dated a local man. So we have a very close connection to some of the great World War II people here in central Louisiana.
2: And go ahead, Corny, with your famous goodbye. Go ahead.
0: Hey, George, I tell everybody, I'm the God, Guns, and Gold man, the Bible, Bullets, and Beans man down here in Voodoo, Hoodoo, and Udoo, Louisiana, where there are plenty of meat, eats, and treats. God bless you there, Mike, and God bless you, George. God bless America.
2: There's a man. Do you know him, Michael?
1: Yeah, I know him. He's a great and fun guy. I love listening. You know, every single person that I meet, every single person, even those from my old profession, are worthy to listen to. Everybody's interesting. I've been doing for 10 years writing up articles about authors and about people who are involved in history and interviewing them. And I've never, like, to paraphrase Will Rogers, I've never met a man that I didn't like and didn't want to hear talking to. Everybody's just fascinating. If you're willing to sit down and talk to them, just like you do, and you do a great job too, George.
2: Thank you, Michael. Let's go to Mayette in New York. Hello there, Mayette.
3: Thank you so much, George and Tommy. I had so much fun and joy behind the secret door yesterday morning.
2: That was fun. I liked that.
3: Okay, so I have two questions. And the second one, it has some comment. First of all, and let me finish and I'll listen over the radio. How many spirits did you experience before your skepticism turned 180 degrees and you realized that the Western materialist reductionist model was not the cat's meow? And second, I just am so appreciative and thankful that you were so heartfelt in talking and even squeamish about the lynching picnics, the burning, the taking of souvenirs, etc. I'd like to know, especially since this phenomenon, if you're aware, is sort of coming back, and aspiring Coastie seemed to have an excellent idea saying that he wanted to use remote viewing, but I thought that was something, but he hasn't seemed to follow up with that in Jackson, Mississippi, a type of lynching of Nolan Wells, very strange and not being addressed, and all around the country, and in Maryland recently, in California. So I'd like to know your sources of researching it and whether you're looking at what's currently going on in this political climate, whether you're familiar with the book 100 Years of Lynchings, which puts together the news articles and photos, and another book, I can't think of the title, but it's like about $100 or so, and whether you know of the brother and author who did a book on all around the country sleeping in ancestors' cabins and shacks. And if you have my questions, George Uzi helps me out greatly. I'll listen over the radio. Thank you so much for your heartfelt work.
2: Start with that one first, Michael, the lynchings. Your thoughts?
1: Well, there's a among historical researchers, there is a tremendous amount of information on lynchings. Newspapers were great in their heyday, and newspapers back

0: then were politically incorrect. They would publish stuff that would not be published today. They would publish autopsies and medical reports and victim rape accounts, all horrible stuff that we would not do today. And so there is a tremendous amount of lynchings. And that's why it's going to take me 13 different books to do Louisiana. And Louisiana, yeah, was real bad with lynching, but every state in the Union had lynchings. You can look at Dr. Michael Pfeiffer's book, Encyclopedia, which I just did a chapter on lynching. Lynchings are overwhelming. And looking at all these detailed accounts, oh my God. I mean, if we think of horror and tragedy today, there's nothing like a lynching. And it just phenomenal. I just discovered some information regarding the KKK. Of course, we're all very familiar with the KKK and how we usually focus that men were involved. I just discovered that the women had tremendous, many organizations with the KKK in Louisiana and other places. I just found a registry at the Secretary of State's office where women incorporated their female KKK groups. And I'm about to do an article on that that will appear later this year, giving their names and everything. And there's a tremendous amount of information if you know how to research. And it's like pieces of a puzzle. It's like you take a box of puzzle pieces and you throw them in the air and they're all over the room. And as you pick up the pieces and you start to form this picture, and the more pieces you get, the clearer and more detailed the picture gets. You'll never get all the pieces found, but you'll get enough pieces that you can tell the story. And what I did, the lynchings affected me so personally that, of course, there's nothing left of these bodies for the most part. There's a couple of graves that I have been able to get historical markers put up, but I have collected dirt from the scenes of all the lynchings in central Louisiana and put them into jars because I want to show this as a visual way of showing that these lynchings existed.
1: Evidently, it would be a dramatic way, too. We're going to come back, Michael, and take some final calls with you in a moment on Coast to Coast AM.
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0: And welcome back to our final segment with Michael Wynn as we talk about haunted Louisiana. Fascinating. It really is. The stories just keep coming, Michael, don't they?
1: Absolutely. I'm sure I'll be getting a lot of calls, and I don't know. I'm all right to give my cell phone because I'm recording. I record the calls, and these will come out in future books. The ones that I feel that are reasonable and fair and accurate. And but there's so many great stories. I've been hearing all about the UFO, and of course I mentioned earlier my UFO book. I've been able to get into Project Blue Book records, and when that book comes out, it's shocking how the Air Force went into and would investigate the people who gave the tales of UFO sightings. They got into high priority investigations, and all these records are available. Most of the records are available, and it's just fascinating how detailed these investigations were into people's lives that they never knew about.
0: Let's take final calls. Let's go to Dottie in Florida, first-time caller. Welcome to the show. Hi, Dottie.
2: Hi. Thank you for taking my call, gentlemen.
0: Sure thing.
2: I can understand how people can feel that there's stuff going on. I night watch on horse farms, and the one farm in particular, like when I was watering the horses, you would see movement on the corner of your eye, and they wouldn't be, you know, nobody there, but they would constantly, I call them playing with me. And then, you know, I'd be sitting in the office, and a shelf had been up there forever. All of a sudden, things come off the shelf. And then another time, 2 weeks later, I'm sitting in the office, and the books fell off the desk. Hmm. So, you know, I've always got a positive energy at that place, except for one spot that was on the back of the farm when I cruised back there, was very, very negative.
0: Are you now a believer in the spirit world?
2: I've always been a believer in the spirit world.
1: I'd like to add, Dottie, and this applies to everybody, if you do experience what you think is a spirit world, you need to write this down in detail. This is a historical event. You need to let your children, grandchildren know about this. You need to write this down. It's wonderful that you told this verbally. I've heard this hundreds of times, stories of this nature, but people don't write these things down. I'm so glad I have for my book, but we need to preserve this. It's evidence of an event. We need to preserve this for future. You'll never know when this account might make it into a book or be part of a larger investigation into the spirit world. So please record this and share this for some degree of permanency for others to have.
0: What recommendations would you give, Michael, to people who feel as if these events have occurred? And in terms of recording, what do they write down?
1: Okay, you have your five senses. See how it affects each of your senses. Try to compare with whatever experiences you have with each of your senses, and try to compare it as a visual note, like, this felt like I was touching velvet, or the sound was like a train going down the track. Don't just say it was amazing and weird and spiritual. Try to share it in such a way in writing that others can visualize it in their own brain by giving these detailed accounts. Maybe you might be scared or ashamed or embarrassed by this account. Still, at least record it for yourself and maybe share it with at least one other person, like a child, that you could entrust it to. But don't just experience this and let this float away and die with

0: you. The world, this is a historical event. People need to know about it.
1: Next up, let's go to Walter, truck driving in New York. Walt, go ahead.
2: Hey, George. Hey, thanks for having me on.
1: Sure.
2: Michael, hey, do you have any favorite Civil War ghost stories you might want to share?
0: Well, in Louisiana, where I did most of the account taking, there's so many stories. One of my favorite, and I'm glad you asked about this, there's what they call the Old Rapide Cemetery, and it's in central Louisiana. And years ago, a Civil War soldier body was found, and was it was about 15 years ago, and the state, first the police were called to the scene, and it turned out to be a Civil War era body with buttons and everything. So the nobody could claim it, they couldn't identify it, so the body was turned over to the state of Louisiana and was in a giant box in Baton Rouge. And the state archaeologist calls me one day, because I have a reputation of solving mysteries and making things better, and he says, what do I do with this box? And I said, let me bury the soldier with a military service. So after getting a lot of help from a local funeral home, Kramer Funeral Home, and others, we had a grand military, we weren't sure if it was a Confederate or a Yankee soldier, but we had a grand burial in Old Rapide Cemetery. Well, since that time, people have gone to the gravesite of this unknown Civil War soldier. And people, I have been told, account after account after account, that people have felt very weird. Something's going on at this particular grave site. The people are overcome. Not as much seeing things as feeling things. Some, again, the famous heaviness where you feel like you suddenly feel like a 1,000-pound weight on you, or where this pressure is on you. And it's those people who are going to the gravesite, which is near the entrance of the Old Rapide Cemetery in Pineville, Louisiana. It has now become a center for, if you want to meet a Civil War soldier ghost or have a Civil War soldier experience, go to Pineville, Louisiana, to Old Rapide Cemetery, to the unknown Civil War soldier grave, the last Civil War soldier to ever be buried in America. And you can personally experience. I have probably heard 50 to 60 accounts. It's gotten to be, I hate to say it, routine to hear these accounts. We take it as matter of fact here that if you go to the grave, you're going to experience something more likely than not.
1: Michael, are most of these ghost stories pleasant or scary?
0: Most of the stories that I've come across are not scary, but they're surprising. Like at the Diamond Grill restaurant in central Louisiana, this spirit named Stella, they even have a name for her, she passes while people are eating, her shadow passes over people where it's impossible for a shadow to occur. There was no something else, no lighter moving, there's no light moving or anything. A person just sitting at a table, and suddenly their whole table, which has a light from the ceiling, is completely covered as though a sheet's been put over them. And her name is Stella, and people are just not as scared, they're just surprised, and they're wondering, is there something going on? And so, no, most of them are pleasant. They're just surprising. And I think that's what it is everywhere else. It's where the ghost world may not even realize they're impacting the human world, and they're just living their lives or doing whatever these spirits are doing, and they don't realize they have an effect on living people.
1: Let's go to Ruth in Maryland. Hey, Ruthie, go ahead.
3: Hi, George and Michael. Thank you so much for taking my call. And Michael, I'm so glad you knew.

0: Cornelius. He's a friend of mine, and that's pretty well that you know Cornelius, and I would love to buy one of your autograph books. But my question for you is something that you just mentioned a little bit earlier about these jars. We have I live in Maryland, and I have a little local museum here, the little local jailhouse, old jailhouse museum. It's a very tiny little place, but I seen the jars in there, and I had asked about them, and the boy told me a little bit of information on them, the jars with the dirt in them from the lynchings. At first, I thought it was ashes. So I was just wondering if you could elaborate on this a little more and tell me, like, when did this start, this tradition, and how long ago did it start, and, like, the purpose behind it. And thank you. This is a great show tonight. Thank you.
1: I'm so glad you asked, and I know we're running out of time. It started with the magnificent Lynching Museum in Birmingham, Alabama, where they have on display jars of dirt from lynchings all around the United States. There's a lot of trouble with lynchings, but one of the trouble evidentiary is that the bodies are destroyed and buried unknown spots in the forest for the most part. There's very few lynching victims. I've been able to find where three lynching victims are actually buried, and I've been able to put historical markers at their spots. But for the most part, these lynching victims, we don't have pictures of them. They've just disappeared. And if it wasn't for newspaper accounts or maybe police reports, we wouldn't have any evidence that these people ever existed. So the tradition of taking some dirt as close as possible from the scene of the lynching and putting it in a jar and identifying it and putting it on displays in museums so people can see it and visualize it and personally experience. This is as close as living people can come to learning about a personal lynching victim's experiences, is seeing the dirt that they might have actually stood on or hung above. And the sad part for me is I've been able to go and obtain the dirt from all the lynching victims in Central Louisiana, but I cannot find any museum in Central Louisiana that would display them or honor the dead. And I still have them in my office. And it is, to me, a continuing tragedy where if you want respect, you give respect to others. Respect is a two-way street. And I want these lynching victims to be honored or at least remembered. And I'm even in my area, and I'm sure many other areas, we just don't find people who are open-minded and open-hearted enough to honor the dead.
2: Let's go to Bill, truck driving in Oregon. Go for it, Billy.
3: Hey, George. Hey, I got a question for the guest. It's going to sound a little bit, kooky right at first. I think Tommy gave me a laugh. I got a laugh out of Tommy about it. It's about swamps in general. If you, like, you were talking about UFOs. We forget that a lot of those agents did not, they really resented having to investigate those UFOs. And I think swamp gas as a dismissal, I think that was a psyop. Because look, you're dismissing what they saw as an illusion, a self-fabricated illusion. Plus, you are connecting it to something we all have a primal unease about, and that's swamps. Now, I know Louisiana is a beautiful state, diverse terrain, but if you look at, like, deep time, geologic time, there's a lot of, for instance, the ancient Roman maps of Pannonia, which is like the Yugoslavia, Croatia area, Albania, that used to be swamps. We know from Roman military maps because they used flat bottom boats to move centurions in there. Stuff. I mean, there's a lot of creepy stuff that happens around swamps, and it's led me to this theory that swamps could be a sore on the skin of the living earth that is unhealed, right? And then, like, if you saw, it may sound ridiculous, but if you saw a sore on a bear, you wouldn't want to poke it. So I'm wondering if you've connected any of this

0: like sloths.
1: Well, yeah, I'm glad you asked.
2: 30 seconds, Reichel.
1: Understood. Louisiana is famous for its swamps. Swamps are used in many different ways. One is to dispute ghosts and spirits and UFOs. And in other cases, people believe they're connected to the spirit world. It all depends upon the viewpoint, whatever kind of thing you're trying to sell or trying to discourage. And Louisiana has a great heritage, and swamps is part of it.
2: Great stories. Michael, thank you so much. Michael Wynn with us, dealing with the strange and the haunted central Louisiana. For Dan Galante, Tom Danheiser, Sue Trikas, Lex Lonehood, Sean Latasur, Alec Fernandez, Tim Banal, Mary Berry, George Knapp, and Richard Serrett, I'm George Norrie, somewhere out there on Coast to Coast AM. We'll see you on our next edition. Until then, be safe, everyone.

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4: Getting closer to the midterms. I'm Ted Lindner, Fox News. President Trump kicking off a 32-day midterm campaign marathon in the road as Republicans fight to hold on to their power in Congress. The midterms shaping up as a major test of the president's second term with control of Congress on the line. One key battleground is the U.S. Senate race in Texas between Republican Attorney General Ken Paxton and Democrat James Tallarico. The president on Thursday saying,
5: I want to thank you for being here, you special man. And again, you're certainly one of the, but I think maybe the best attorney general of the whole United States of America. That's your only qualification for the job. I say that's a very good qualification.
4: The president also rallying in Durant, Oklahoma, where he told supporters he's confident Mike Mazie can win the election to succeed Oklahoma Governor.

0: visiting not only those ordinary citizens who helped stabilize the plane, but the pilot, an Indian national.
1: Israeli Prime Minister Benjamin Netanyahu telling Fox investigators believe the co-pilot was radicalized by Islamic groups. And the Atlanta Braves moving on after winning game three of their first-round wild-card series over the Phillies in Atlanta Thursday night 6-2. They'll take on the L.A. Dodgers in the division series starting Saturday at 4 Eastern time in L.A. in a game that'll be on Fox. 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
2: Stay on top of the latest forecast with America's Weather Team in the palm of your hands.
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4: That heat's going to be out there for one more day.
3: Temperatures being 30 degrees above average.
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1: Later this morning, the Labor Department will be releasing the all-important jobs report for September.
5: Payrolls are predicted to increase by a modest 90,000 in September, a sharp decline from August's surprisingly strong 162,000 gain, which was nearly triple expectations. August's jobs report showed a much stronger rebound in hiring after a shaky summer. More recent labor market data have remained fairly stable, signaling that the job market has regained some footing. The unemployment rate is forecast to hold steady at 4.1% for a third month in a row. September's jobs report takes on added importance after the Fed raised rates by a quarter point a couple of weeks ago and indicated that another increase is likely before the end of the year to combat inflation. Hillary Barsky, Fox News.
1: Four astronauts arrived at the International Space Station, Fox's Grinnell Scott.
6: This new ISS crew of two Americans, a Canadian and a Russian, will spend the next 6 months in space. As they acclimate, NASA's Low Earth Orbit program manager Dana Weigel said experiments are part of their mission, including research on stem cell-derived tissue, hoping to inspire new health breakthroughs.
7: Pharmaceutical treatments are figuring out how to how a disease actually really activates, but we can target treatments for things like heart disease, ALS, Parkinson's.
6: There is also monitoring of the astronauts' blood flow to see how zero gravity affects it. This is the 13th crew SpaceX has taken to the ISS. Grinnell Scott, Fox News.
1: And New York's Governor Kathy Hochul and New York Attorney General Tish James going to give an update in the Cornell rape case later this morning. The plaintiff, identified only as Jane Doe, alleges she was drugged and gang raped at a Cornell University fraternity house in October of 2024. The accused men have argued the woman's allegations directly contradict her original recorded statements. I'm Ted Lindner, and this is Fox News.
8: Kentucky County has permanently banned data centers. The Woodford County Fiscal Court voted to ban data centers earlier this month, which made them the first in Kentucky to do so. County Judge Executive James Kay describes Woodford County as a tight-knit community with a finite, irreplaceable amount of land. Now, Kay went on to describe their rolling pastures, historic farms, and agriculture as the backbone of the economy. The ordinance also bans landfills and large battery storage systems. The court says that they aren't anti-AI. Rather, they simply want to protect their limited and precious resources, which is home to many horse farms. In the future, the community may retract its decision, but now it's siding with its agricultural heritage over the promise of data centers.
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0: heartland of America and the gateway to the West. Good morning, good evening, wherever you may be across the nation, around the world. I'm George Norrie, and this is Coast to Coast AM. Later tonight, hauntings. Pull the sheets up right under your chin. Here's what's happening. The Pentagon is sending a third aircraft carrier strike group and additional Marine Corps ships to the Middle East, according to U.S. officials, adding 9,000 to 10,000 more troops to the region as President Donald Trump considers renewing strikes on Iran after the midterm elections. The ships, jet fighters, Marines, and sailors will arrive in the region by the end of November. Mr. Trump recently told aides he expects to resume bombing Iran that same month as well. The aircraft carrier USS Theodore Roosevelt left its home port of San Diego on Sunday on a scheduled deployment. Three ambitious ships carrying Marines from the 13th Marine Expedition left on Monday. With more, here's Tom Danheiser.
1: Yeah, George, U.S. officials have said three carriers and two landing groups are deploying around Iran. The Roosevelt Strike Group and Macon Island Force with 2,000 Marines left San Diego, adding to the full buildup, which will finish by November. UK maritime trade operations have said a 2.5 million barrel supertanker was hit by an unknown projectile, causing a fire while passing through the Strait of Hormuz. Meanwhile, Yemen's Houthi rebels launched intense attacks across front lines in Taiz Governorate, seeking to build on their recent offensive that captured the country's Red Sea coast. Yemeni government forces held their ground and claimed to have inflicted heavy losses on the group. President Trump said Thursday night that Iran is ready to fold up, adding he believes the U.S. will win the war right after the election, though he also said maybe before the election. Mr. Trump told Time magazine that the U.S. military action against Iran could resume after the midterm elections if Tehran and Washington fail to reach a satisfactory agreement, and that he doesn't think that you could ever have peace with Iran. And oil prices rose and settled up more than $4 a barrel amid news that Washington is deploying more troops and an aircraft carrier to the Middle East. George?
0: Thank you, Tom. Cold weather is approaching, and the U.S. is projected to have record-setting production of natural gas and healthy storage levels to help protect the market against possible shifts in winter weather that could otherwise strain supply and squeeze consumers. Harry Dent Jr. is with us right now. Harry, we can't afford any more things to pop up and be wrong. What do we do?
2: Well, you know, it's very simple, George. I mean, they've been stimulating this economy so hard for so long since the 2008 crisis, and now inflation is just stubborn at 3%. We got this Iran war that will never end, and the stock market, again, biggest, longest bubble ever now, and it is ready to crack from what everything I can see. I think that between now and year end, we're likely to see what I call the first wave down of the next major crash in our lifetimes. And that first wave hits hard, George. It's like 50% or more in just 2 to 3 months. So by year end, early January or something, we could see the stock market go down the fastest in a long time. So it's a time to be cautious, get out of stocks and other speculative investments and stuff, and just say, look, I'm going to be safe. We've all made a lot of money. Don't look a gift horse in the mouth. And then if we do see this first wave down, then you'll see more to come in the next 2 to 3 years. So this is not just a short crash. It's the beginning of another major crash like 2000 to 2002, the first tech bubble crash, and the 2007 to 2009 demographic downturn after the baby boom peak. And again, George, I predicted that 25 years before it happened.
0: Yes, you did. Harry, I'm in the Midwest for the holidays, and Tom tells me the price of gasoline in Los Angeles, $6-$7 a gallon. Yeah. People can't pay that.
2: Yeah, no, that's right. And again, inflation, their target is to get it down to 2%. They've done everything possible. It will not go below 3%, and it still hasn't. So that means they can't keep stimulating. They have to tighten. They're supposed to raise interest rates. Already started a quarter of a point, another couple of quarter points October and December. The economy can't handle tightening when it's already struggling, and this inflation says they can't give us

0: any more free money to keep it going. So the Fed basically has run out of options. That's what it is. And so the economy needs to take a rest, from my point of view, and it will. So that's not the problem to me. It's just that investors have to get out of the way. And real estate is the most overvalued by far. I mean, the last real estate crash of 30 to 40% was nothing compared to what we're going to see now that real estate has also had the longest, biggest bubble in history. And that's what really hits the banks and hits everyday people. Most people own a home. Most people don't own that much in stocks.
1: You'll be hearing more on Harry Dent every other Tuesday in our news segments. His website, HarryDent.com, linked up at CoastToCoastAM.com. Thousands of eyedrop bottles sold at popular retailers like Walgreens are being recalled over concerns that the drops may not be sterile, according to the FDA. The massive recall was initiated by Sterling Pharmaceutical Services of DuPont, Illinois. Look out, folks. Be very careful when you buy eye drops from these places. The run-up in the midterm elections is turning into a food fight, literally. The summer was marred by massive foodborne outbreaks that sickened scores of people, and the recall of tens of thousands of pounds of imported meat, turning the safety of U.S. food supply into a topic of national conversation and a political cause. Food safety coach Jeff Nelkin is with us here. Jeff, have you ever seen it this bad with these recalls?
2: It's coming fast and furious, and there are different points of view as to why you're hearing about so much of these recalls in the media, which is an interesting strategy that it's being heard in many more angles than in the past. But again, a lot of these recalls have to do with situations that keep reoccurring at some of these food production facilities, and the question is being asked, why is it happening again and again and again? What's not happening that's proper in the way of monitoring the production of food and keeping it safe?
1: What do people do about all this, Jeffrey?
2: So what we've been looking at is, for example, with this iceberg lettuce situation, was that a lot of it was coming from Mexico and then sold over, you know, to one of our places in Salinas. Now the question becomes, okay, if we're bringing in product from different countries, maybe we need to be more thorough in the procedures that we're following, because obviously this has been the largest crypto parasitic situation in years. And so that's one angle. And then the other angle is that the professional people have been minimized in some of the organizations like FDA and CDC, people that oversee a lot of this, their staffing has been reduced. So that too plays a role in trying to keep your thumb on a problem, you know, that is just happening again and again. And the question becomes, why are we having problems again and again? What are we not doing that we should be doing?
1: Good point. Thank you. Jeff Nelkin, our food safety coach. 9 years ago, I was broadcasting on this night when we started hearing reports of shootings in Las Vegas. One, two, three, then the numbers kept climbing. By the time it was all over, we found out that an individual by the name of Stephen Paddock had fired more than 1,000 rounds, killing 58 people, wounding at least 413 people, shooting from his hotel room at the Mandalay Bay in Las Vegas. In a moment, Donna Coughlin joins us. We're going to be talking about this incredible, sad story next on Coast to Coast AM. 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

0: And welcome back to Coast, George Noy with you, true crime journalist and author Donna Kaufman with us, has spent decades investigating hundreds of high-profile homicides, celebrity deaths, and missing person cases, often following them from crime scene to trial and sentencing. She has co-authored several acclaimed true crime books with renowned forensic pathologist Dr. Cyril Weck, who has passed away now, exploring famous and controversial cases through forensic science. Donna, welcome back. It's been a few years. How you been?
1: George, you know, it's so good to hear your voice and so good to hear you're on the air and still doing the great things that you do.
0: Well, you do the great things too, because without folks like you, Donna, I can't do what I do. So welcome back.
1: Yes, thank you. And thank you for being so kind to Cyril too, because he thought the world of you.
0: We did too. We miss him a lot.
1: And yeah.
0: The pathology world misses him, don't they?
1: Boy, you got to know that, because, you know, there are people who pretend that they are as knowledgeable as he is. He had 60,000 cases that he worked on, and of course the biggest being JFK and RFK's deaths. You know, nobody had the breadth of the scope of information and guts that he had, and he connected with juries, and, you know, he's a treat to work with. I miss him every day.
0: Have you been following this case in Tennessee of Krista Pike, who was in still a critical condition after failed lethal injections didn't kill her?
1: Yeah, that's something, isn't it? And, of course, the jury that heard her trial the first time, they were all qualified to give a death penalty verdict, and they chose to do that. So they heard the excuse about her terrible background, the way that she grew up. No one's justifying that, but what she did to her victim was so over the top and horrendous and cruel. That's why she's on death row. And, you know, all the states need to adopt the Utah technique, which is firing squad, because you don't make misses then, and you don't have the mess that this has ended up with, and the fan club she seems to be acquiring.
0: Can they try to execute her again, or does that mean they have to stop?
1: Well, that's what we'll have to see. I think that, you know, the jury said execute her, and now we've had these two horrible

0: Events in Tennessee where it just didn't work out. So they need to find another method of executing people.
1: And just so folks know, she was convicted of killing and slashing to death a woman many years ago that she claimed was after her boyfriend, and she went ballistic, huh?
0: And she was in her late teens at that point, but still an adult. So, you know, the other two people who helped her out were not given the death penalty. So the crime that Krista Pike committed was so over the top, the jury had no other choice but to give her the death penalty. You know, it's a mess.
1: Donna, I can't believe 9 years have gone by since that horrible tragedy in Las Vegas. 9 years already.
0: Tonight, 9 years. Yeah, what a celebration, huh? And by the way, the guy, Stephen Paddock, who was 64 at the time, was looking over, he was at the Mandalay Bay Hotel, 32nd floor, and he broke the window, and it overlooked the Route 91 Harvest Festival, which had been going on for a few years every weekend for 4 or 5 years before that. And it was just a celebratory event, an outdoor concert. Jason Aldean was playing. He was on stage at the time when Stephen Paddock started shooting from his sniper's perch. And he fired, as you said, more than 1,000 rounds. And even though it was reported that 58 people died, actually it was 60 because two died in the years since of shots related to his...
1: They were part of the injured, right?
0: Yeah. 500 plus people were wounded, either shot or trampled. So this was just, there was no other deadlier mass shooting in modern American history. So Stephen Paddock made his name that night, and just horrible, horrible person.
1: And apparently he committed suicide, right?
0: Yes, he did. You know, as I always say, if you're going to commit mass homicide and suicide, start with the suicide. But, you know, he didn't listen. And he shot himself to death with one of his many, many handguns and rifles that were in the room with him. And, you know, no one misses him. So then it became a question of what motivated this guy. What made him do this? What was he, part of a terror sect? Was he political? So the Las Vegas PD, the Clark County Sheriff's Department, the FBI, and the Review Journal investigators all did separate investigations and came to the conclusion that I don't know. No one knows. No one knows what did it. But there was no second gunman. He left no suicide note or manifesto. He had no ties to a terror hate group or foreign organization. And he was apolitical.
1: Unbelievable. He was an avid gambler. He did that and had a lot of fun in Vegas.
0: Yes.
1: But he really wasn't a criminal in the past, was he?
0: Well, no. Previously, this was a well-planned thing that he did. In August, 9 years ago, he attended the Lollapalooza concert, open-air concert in Chicago. And days before, and he did the same thing with the idea of finding a perch that overlooked the event, and he didn't shoot anyone that day. Days before the Mandalay event, he attended the Life is Beautiful Fest in Las Vegas, and on both occasions, he requested rooms that overlooked the concerts, but he didn't take action that day.

0: What did his family say about him, about his personality?
1: Well, that's real interesting. He had three brothers. One of them said, I have no idea. I haven't talked to him in 20 years. The second one said, he's mentally ill, paranoid, but I've had no contact with him for 10 years. But his other brother said, I texted with him 2 weeks before. He said he was bored. And this brother thought if he did it, he might have wanted to have the largest casualty count. But he never told him he was going to do this. There was no hint of that. The brothers were not charged. They were not. They were investigated. They gave full cooperation to authorities, but they weren't. They weren't up to date with what he was doing. But he had been suffering mental illness for some time, and this was proven mostly through the girlfriend that he had and lived with for a few years. Her name was Mary Lou Danley. She was 62, a mother, grandmother from the Philippines. She had divorced a husband in Queensland, Australia. She was married for 20 years. And she met Stephen Paddock as a high roller hostess at a Reno casino. She was so short, she came up to his elbow, and he was only 6'1". But when they first got together in 2013, he was the height of romantic. They traveled the world, Dubai, Mediterranean countries, Asia, cruises, Bahamas, all expenses paid by him. And then they moved in together in Mesquite, Nevada. He paid for everything and spoke to her brother over the phone and said, hey, let's all get together. So at some point, he was happy with her and a happy enough guy.
0: And he had a few million dollars, but then he lost it all. But hold on, Donna, we're going to take a break and we'll come back and talk more about the tragedy that occurred 9 years ago in Las Vegas. We'll be back in a moment on Coast to Coast AM.
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1: We shall take your calls next hour with Donna Kaufman as we talk about the incredible situation that occurred 9 years ago in Las Vegas. If you were out there at the time, check in with us definitely and let us know how things went. The Paranormal Podcast Network keeps cruising along. If you haven't listened yet, you're missing some great shows, and Tom is here to tell you about more of them.
2: Yeah, we're not going to let you miss them. 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
3: This week we have the filmmakers of a new documentary out about the famous Cotes photo from Costa Rica, which was taken back in 1971. You've probably seen this, the pretty famous photo, and it's really great. And it was done as part of an official governmental mapping program. So it's one of the rare times where we have an official government photo with a secure chain of custody. And it turns out that the photographer who took it actually claims to be a lifelong experiencer going back to his early childhood. That's a heck of a coincidence.

0: and it's a great story, Tom.
1: I was just looking at that today, as a matter of fact. You know, Ron, last week we did a tribute show to the late ufologist Nick Pope. I knew Nick very well. I knew you knew him. What did he mean to our cause and to finding the truth about what's out there?
0: Well, a lot, because, you know, he was an important member. He's one of the guys from the Ministry of Defense who actually came out and said what he could after he retired about this issue. And he was a real advocate, and you saw him everywhere. He was at every single contact in the desert. And it's really, really a shame he's not with us anymore to keep the fight going.
1: Yeah, that is true. 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In the search, put in Coast to Coast AM. All the great shows will pop right up, including Beyond Contact with Captain Ron. Thanks, Ron.
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0: And welcome back to Coast. George Norrie with you, Donna Kaufman with us. Donna, almost 6 years to the date, we had that tragedy in Israel that has still not stopped as well. What is it about people out in these events? Are they safe?
1: Well, you know, I don't think they are. I would not go to an open-air event. But this was a big difference between what happened in Israel. And we know that the Nova Festival was the open-air event. But the terrorists who were at that didn't know that there was any kind of concert. They didn't know that. They were there to do a lot of damage. They came in with a barrage of 5,000 rockets. 1,200 people infiltrated the territory, targeting IDF bases and junctions. They were not there. You know, it was a happy moment for them when they discovered that there was a concert going on. So it's different. You know, it's a different kind of situation there. But, you know, there are still people who will be looking at Stephen Paddock and wondering, you know, what happened and why can't they find out what happened? Well, it wasn't for lack of trying. He changed in the last year before he went wacko, and he did not want to have sex. He didn't like his girlfriend anymore. She was living with him. She gave up her life in the Philippines and Australia to move in with him. And then he berated her. Her perfume and lipstick made him sick. He made her walk behind him. He insulted her Catholic beliefs. There was child porn found on his hard drive, but I don't know whether she knew about that. He transferred $150,000 to her by wire prior to the shooting, and it was believed he did that to get rid of her so that she couldn't stop his actions at the concert. She thought he was breaking up with her, and she was like ready to do that. She told cops her fingerprints would be on his ammo because he made her help load bullets into magazines. So, but she cooperated fully. She was considered a witness, the best witness, not a suspect. She had a clear conscience, and she was cleared by authorities. So what made him go crazy? We mentioned before gambling. He used to be somebody who would enjoy gambling and was very good at it.
0: He loved video poker, didn't he?
1: Yeah. 2 years before, he had $2 million. And over the next 2 years, he lost almost 75% of that.
0: Wow.
1: He paid casinos $600K because he lost so much. He had credit card companies asking him for $170K. He would have regular low-cost meals at a retirement center. This is a guy who was formerly a postal worker, IRS employee, Lockheed Martin. I don't know what he did, but he made his money as a real estate investor before becoming a full-time gambler. But, you know, when you think about video poker, that's not a gambler's game. That's a game that it's almost, I hate to say it, but masturbatory. It's doing the same thing again and again and again, not dealing with anything. A gambler likes to sit at a table and scope out the competition and play mind games. He was not about that. He was a germaphobe, balding, bad teeth. And when they looked at his, he had his autopsy done. They determined he had high blood pressure, but

0: no maladies. There was trace of Valium in his urine, which meant it was already through his system. He had no drugs or alcohol. He shot himself in the head, so his brain was sent to Stanford for forensics study, and they found nothing abnormal. He had been married and divorced twice, once in 77 to 79, another time 85 to 90, no kids. So Mary Lou was really the only person that he was close to, and he was driving her away.
1: But something just doesn't add up, Donna.
0: Yeah, I know.
1: Doesn't make sense.
0: They looked at it from a lot of different viewpoints. And the terrorism definition differs for feds and the state, which MGM Resorts, which owned Mandalay Bay, cited that for them being able to say, we have no liability to the victims here because this is a state crime. But here's an interesting thing that happened. He broke, and I don't know at what point he did this, if it was right before he shot himself because he knew the cops were at the door. He broke another window to shoot at two huge fuel tanks at McCarran, which is now Harry Reid Airport. He was 1,100 feet away. But the bullets, two of them hit the tanks.
1: Did he try to blow the tanks up?
0: He tried to, but they didn't breach the skins. If he had been closer and if his truck was there, he could have used his truck to break down the fence that was harboring the tanks, and he might have been able to cause an explosion because he had fertilizer in his truck. I'm not sure what kind. But when Tim McVeigh took down the OKC federal building, he used ammonium nitrate fertilizer and diesel fuel. So did Paddock want that to happen as well? Was it the idea to cause an explosion? And why did he do that? And I went down the rabbit hole trying to figure that out because those fuel tanks were used for fueling Janet planes, which are basically the CIA air transport 737s. They have a whole stock of them, and they fly employees from the airport to Area 51 or Creech Air Force Base, northwest of Las Vegas, where there's a joint U.S.-UK program that houses drone targets in the Middle East. So Janet planes are interesting. They have no identification on them, but you see them on the park there. They're white with red stripes. There's an N number, but no ID. I used to listen to their air transmissions, which, you know, are public. But was that his goal? Was that Stephen Paddock's goal? Was he mad because of something maybe that happened at Lockheed Martin when he was there? I'm not sure why he left that job or why he left any job. But, you know, he considered himself retired and a gambler. But, you know, as gamblers go, he was a failure at that as well.
1: The people who knew him, did they like him?
0: Nobody did. No. The only person who tried to put up with him was Mary Lou Danley, who I hope one day you get the chance to talk to, because she seems like a nice woman, approachable, but she may not want to talk to anyone at this point. You know, she was considered a suspect and then cleared. But, you know, she had the greatest life with him, going from these fancy cruises and then having to load his weapons with her fingerprints on the bullets. That was what their social life was toward the end, loading the magazines. And that must have just been horrendous.

0: she had no advance knowledge that this was happening, that he had these plans, but I'm sure she was happy to have gotten through it unfazed.
1: For him to kill himself, he must have known, one, that he was doing wrong, and he must have been severely depressed.
0: Yes, yes. But that has to go back a while, because the brother, who hadn't seen him in 10 years, said he was depressed. And but nobody thought he was suicidal. But they all thought he was mentally ill, paranoid, delusional. No contact for, you know, 10 years, or the one that he was texting with hadn't seen him, but said that he was bored. So,
1: did he kill himself?
0: It was just a mystery, and all the investigators just had to end up shrugging and saying, we're not sure what made him do this. But they did assert that he was a lone wolf, that he had no other person helping him.
1: Did he kill himself after police came to his door?
0: Yes. The cops heard, the cops were breaching the door, and they heard the bullet, the shot. So they went in, and, he did that one thing right. He should have, like I said, started with that. But he left his mark on America, because this was the worst mass shooting in modern American history.
1: It still is. It probably will always be.
0: And, you know, they've now canceled the Route 91 Harvest Festival because it was just such a blow to all the concert goers there and all the people who organized and all the bands that were playing. They just folded and said no more.
1: And didn't all this take about 15 minutes?
0: Yeah, I'm not sure about the timeline. I was wondering about that, too, and couldn't find anything that that said how long. But that's why I would love to see the full 187-page document that the Las Vegas cops put together. Maybe that has a timeline on it, but...
1: we started getting reports.
0: But you know what? When you have that kind of weaponry, and these were bump stock modifications, he had 23 guns on him, and in the house they find another 19 rifles and guns found. So he had 23 with him, many of which had bump stock modifications. So they were semi-autos that mimicked automatics. So he could just fire those bullets as quick as he could hold down the trigger.
1: And he probably just wheeled suitcases through security in Las Vegas, because unlike the airport, they don't check your bags.
0: Well, and when he showed up at the airport, at the hotel, they knew him at Mandalay Bay. He had stayed there before. He had gambled. He was considered a high roller because he was such a big loser.
1: Well, they comped him there, didn't they?
0: I think they did, yeah. I'm not sure about that, but but they liked him. And so they said, hey, what's all this, you've got... 10 suitcases and duffel bags, what is that? And he said, I'm expecting my family will show up. So, of course, that was a lie, but, they didn't question him. So they loaded up the carts with his rifles, power drills, laptops, 3 cell phones, his handwritten calibrations, and sent it up to his room on the 32nd floor, making sure that it overlooked the festival.
1: Crazy. And all you got to do is put Do Not Disturb on that door, and the maids won't come in.
0: Yep, exactly. He had a suite, so I'm not sure which of the windows that he shot out or broke somehow to then fire at the Janet fuel tanks. But, I think that he probably had other plans that they just couldn't quite put together with assurance. So, we can only...

0: speculate.
1: Donna, let's take some calls with you when we come back in a moment. Donna Kaufman, tell us when we come back what your latest book is as well. We'll be back.
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5: He spoke out from his hospital bed. I'm Dave Anthony, Fox News.
6: At that moment, I was fighting for my life.
5: That's Smit Machara in a video call with India's prime minister, who has hailed him as a hero for helping save the Fly Dubai flight he was captain of when his co-pilot attacked him, stabbing him, trying to crash the flight to Tel Aviv.
7: He describes how, bleeding from stab wounds on the cockpit floor, he somehow crawled to the door and raised the alarm. I could feel the aircraft was plunging, he says, and I said to myself while I was getting beaten, this is the last push. Do it. Passengers restrained the attacker. Pilots in training who happened to be on board landed the aircraft safely. Israel's prime minister says the attacker underwent radical Islamist indoctrination.
5: Fox's Jonathan Savage. Krista Pike is still alive after surviving an execution attempt in Tennessee Wednesday night, but she's in critical condition, according to her lawyer. After two rounds of an injection that wasn't lethal, Pike was condemned to die after being convicted of a 1995 murder. New York Governor Kathy Hochul appointed a state's attorney general, Letitia James, as special prosecutor in a reopened Cornell University rape investigation.
8: To oversee the reopening of an investigation into a former student's allegations that she was gang raped at a Cornell University fraternity house in 2024. The governor writing this, quote, newly released information continues to raise serious questions about the investigation conducted by the Cornell Police Department and the

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12: The family of Renee Good has filed a wrongful death lawsuit against the federal government. She was shot and killed by an ICE agent in a confrontation at her vehicle while she was protesting immigration enforcement in Minneapolis earlier this year. This as ICE scales back traffic stops.
13: Associated Press says a new memo for officers in ICE's Enforcement and Removal Operations Division says only agents who have completed specific training can make vehicle stops. They're also not to chase vehicles that fail to pull over. Instead, officers are to take down the vehicle's information for further investigation. That memo came out after dangerous encounters during vehicle stops with ICE agents killing at least four people. In July, agents were told to pause most vehicle stops, but President Trump soon intervened, getting on Truth Social to tell the agency to continue traffic stops. Jill Nato, Fox News.
12: We'll get a key update to the economy this morning. The September jobs report predicted to show a slowdown in hiring from August with about 90,000 jobs created. The unemployment rate expected to remain 4.1%. On Wall Street, stock futures are rising before the report, up more than 200 points for the Dow and the NASDAQ. In the baseball playoffs, the Phillies are out. Final out on NBC, Atlanta beat Philadelphia 6-2 and will next face the two-time defending World Series champions, the Los Angeles Dodgers. On Thursday Night Football, Cleveland beat Pittsburgh.
14: Tries to get around the corner, cuts back inside, picks up a first down, and McLaughlin with the touchdown.
12: Jaleel McLaughlin opened the scoring, and the Browns finished it with a game-winning field goal in the closing seconds to beat the Steelers 27-24 on Amazon Prime Video. Cleveland's third straight win, Pittsburgh falls to 2-2, kicking off week four of the NFL season. I'm Dave Anthony, and this is Fox News.
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0: 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On the side of freedom and liberty, your voice of hope and truth is here. The Bongino Report AM with Dan Bongino.
1: So, you know, I said before on the podcast and radio show to you and for those who've been followers and listeners, throughout the years, viewers on the podcast and the Fox show, I like to produce my own show content-wise. No, it's not some like, hey, look at me, who cares? Jim is great at the technical stuff. He does some great bits himself, the dark web stuff. I don't cut the video myself, but I do submit the video. One of the reasons I do that is I've been in

0: other spaces, let's just say, where, and Jim, you've been in radio a long time, correct? With someone who shall not be named, others, right? Other folks. But do you agree that most times you come in as a host and an EP, an executive producer like Jim, will produce the show for, correct, Jim? That's pretty much how it works?
1: That's correct.
0: And you'll say, here's the guest, here's what we're going to talk about today. I don't like to do that. It's not a work ethic thing. Well, I think I work hard. I hope I work hard. It's not about, I can't talk about something that that I'm not interested in. I just can't. Jim and I have been together so long, however, it's actually kind of freaky. It's like freaky deaky do, where Jim will find something that I missed that I like even more than the stuff I submitted. So a little bit later in the show, I'm going to put a clip out there. Here's where I'm going with this. It's from a debate that happened this week with Steve Hilton, Republican running for governor of California, and Javier Baqueria, communist running. Some of you get that. Baqueria, who's running as a
2: nominated Javier Baqueria.
0: That's Joe Biden. That's real. His name is Becerra. However, if Joe Biden calls him Baqueria, we'll call him Baqueria too. So, a kind of an evergreen story, narrative, tactic we've promoted for the 10 years I've been doing Content Plus is winning campaigns and winning on issues. And by the way, I've learned this from falling on my face a lot too. I've learned more from failures. I've wrote a whole friggin' book about it than I have about, you know, victories. One of the ways to win on an issue or win in a campaign that's pretty much tried and true is the whole idea of making your campaign about snapshots, sound bites, and contrast. Folks, I wish campaigns, I really do, I wish they were about detailed white papers where you could go through 100 pages and read it and be like, wow, like this guy really knows where we stand on Lake Okeechobee discharges, marginal capital gains, tax rates, inflation-adjusted real estate sales. Most campaigns, most candidates aren't going to do that. Frankly, a lot of candidates, not all, but some are just stupid and never even heard of these issues. They're like, what do you mean, man? That's a marginal tax rate. What does that mean? They don't even know. So what I'm getting at is you could be the smartest campaigner in the world. You can have an IQ of 475. And if your campaign is not digested into short sound bites, pictures, and contrast, and I'll bring this up again later, you're just going to get hurt. I mean, they even made fun of Mitt Romney during his presidential campaign because he had white papers. Like, listen, I was no Romney fan. Clearly, he was a terrible candidate, obviously. However, I don't understand what the problem was. The guy put together detailed policy analysis. He was going to be the president of the United States. Like, I can't believe this guy was dumb enough to think this stuff through. Like, that was the Democrat position. I say that, too, in conjunction with the opening because I miss this soundbite snapshot and contrast from the Hilton Baqueria debate, and it was about masks. Folks, if there's one thing that triggers a content rage in me, nearly uncontrollable rage in me, it is this concept of the surgical mask to, Jim's laughing already because I can't stop with this. I can never let go how we lived in the dumbest time humanly possible. And like people actually thought this stupid mask was going to stop COVID. We now know that that is ridiculous. Every single person on planet Earth, everyone who wore this stupid thing got COVID. It was the worst prophylactic ever. It was the condom that everyone you got pregnant. You're like, wow, this doesn't work. You would give up that said prophylactic, right? You would say, this doesn't work. It didn't happen. Oh, no. How does this relate to the debate? You want to hear a soundbite that is going to Beavis and Butt kick me in the gym? This is going to kick you right in the gonads.
3: Kick me in the gym!
0: Yes, we'll do that. I promise. We'll be right back.
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0: health official in the Biden cabinet, Baccaria. Hilton calls him out for demanding that he demand like three-year-olds wear masks. Listen, that's not, listen to Baccaria go, that's right. Like, he's proud of it. This is from this week, not from peak COVID hysteria. And you want to vote for this guy in California? This is insane. Check this out.
1: When he was HHS secretary, he suggested that children, young children, should wear masks, 2 and 3 year olds.
0: That's right.
1: Wearing masks. There was no public health justification for any of that. He went along with the groupthink. This is why you can't trust him.
0: I can't believe it. I cannot believe. Folks, listen, we're on in California. We love our California stations. And to all the conservatives, Republicans, and even moderate Democrats who've had enough of the crap, who may have voted for Spencer Pratt and others and are looking at voting for Steve Hilton, we love you. I'm not here to, like, crap on the whole state. That, why would I do that? Like, there are good people in there. They can't leave. I just took it was a wedding in California. I had to go out there. And it was crazy. I met a whole bunch of people who were big supporters. And you would think, oh, you're in California. I've been to L.A. a couple times. I never had anyone say a bad word. I even went in a restaurant, Beverly Hills, kind of incognito. And the guy knows who he is. He's probably here. And have you ever heard the story, Jim? And the restaurant owner comes out. And I'm like, oh, boy, they're definitely throwing us out of this place. Huge fan. Huge supporter. And I was like, wow. I'm not mad at you in California at all if you're a conservative. But there's no question, like, there are a lot of lunatics in the state that are driving this place into the ground, led by lead lunatic Hair Gel Newsom, right? But you can't tell me with a straight face, without laughing, that this is a popular position in the deep blue state of California, even with the crazy liberal madness, that masking three-year-olds with a surgical mask with a 100% success rate of failing, that's rare. There is rare on planet Earth that if you give a medicine designed for, like, let's say there's a medicine, I don't know what it's called, the Joey Bag of Donuts Pill X, and the Bag of Donuts Pill X is for cholesterol, and you randomly give it to someone for, like, a swollen knee, one out of a million people or whatever, the swollen knee is going to get better. Wow, look at that. It had a weird effect. This is the rare medical intervention, the surgical mask, where every single person had failed. This guy is running for governor in the critical state of California. Critical state. It is a huge portion of our economy. Fact. We can't just, like, saw it off and say, forget California. It's a tech hub. There are a lot of Republicans out there. We can't forfeit the state completely. We've got Republican congressmen out there. And you've got a guy running to be governor still to this day, remarkably, in one of the worst sound bites I've heard this cycle. Hey, that's right, man. We masked up those darn three-year-olds. You get that mask and you rubber band that to their faces. This worked great. He's running to be your governor. Hey, how? How? Stay tuned. More coming up next.
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3: Today's show is going to be a lot. It's going to be a lot thrown at you. I have never, and I've been in the business a long time. Well, I don't know, 15 years. It sounds like a long time. 51, everything feels long now. I have never, even during the Obama years and the Biden years, seen a bigger disconnect between the doom and gloom left-wing media's narrative about what's going on and what's actually happening on the ground. No, sure you have in the past. It's been, no, I'm not telling you it hasn't been bad in the past. That's not what I'm saying. I'm saying if you measure the delta, you know, the difference there between where we actually are. Let me just put meat on the bone to make it make sense. On the war in Iran, on the economy, and on what happened with this dreadful terror attack on the flight from UAE to Tel Aviv. I have never seen a bigger discrepancy between what the media is telling you is happening and what's actually happening. I've never seen anything like it. I'm going to show you evidence throughout the show today. The economic numbers that came out this week, they don't say that there were no problems in the economy at all. But the economic numbers in total, folks, we're pumping out numbers we haven't seen in years, in some cases decades, in some cases ever. That's got to be a factor in your voting decisions. So we're going to chat about that. But this shift is largely due to persuasive voices on the left and in the left-wing media, although I said the same thing twice, that have people believing crazy things. They just do. Here's Hassan Piker. He's going to come up, make another appearance later in the show. Why? Well, he's coming up later in the show because he's now telling you, if you're in the great state of Texas where Jim is, that, hey, by the way, your Texas Senate candidate, Talafrico, if he wins, we're not going to let him, quote, moderate. We're going to pull him to the left. He's just warning you, like, this guy's a gift to Republicans. Here he is talking about open borders and letting illegals in the country, calling it a paperwork discrepancy, a paperwork discrepancy. Like Jim, if you go in a store and you steal $1,000 in merchandise, and you have no receipt, like, I didn't steal it. It's just a paperwork discrepancy. If you would just give me a receipt, it's like it didn't even disappear. That's not a thing. It's not a paperwork discrepancy. You could have filled out the paperwork, just like you could have bought the products. You chose to steal it instead. You could have filled out the paperwork to be a citizen, and you chose not to and break the law. That's not a paperwork discrepancy. It's called a crime if you don't enter into port of entry. This is Piker. This guy is a thought leader on the left. This is what you're voting for in this upcoming election if you choose the wrong team. Check this out.
4: Because immigration, for example, is a matter of paperwork. It's a paperwork violation. Yeah. Immigration

0: paperwork violations should not be met with a Gestapo force that's randomly stopping black and brown citizens on our streets, kidnapping them.
1: Paperwork violation.
2: I would like to point out, though, in California, I can get away with $946.
1: That's true. Didn't they make that legal for a while? Yes. I know, like, some even store owners were trying to change it. Like, if you walk out with less than $1,000, it's like, yeah, it's a charity day today. It's not a crime. Don't even worry about it. Walk out. And by the way, if you tackle the guy before he leaves, they'll sue you. And then you owe him another $100,000 for tackling him while they stole your $999. I'll bet they got so good at prices, these thieves, that they could probably go in there like the freaking Price is Right, like Bob Barker. You put them on the Price is Right, they would have won every time. The Showcase Showdown. How much is this Chevy Nova back in the day? These thieves who got it right up to $999 would have been like, Bob, that's $9,946.32. Holy Moses, bro, you got it to the penny. That is so crazy. You know what I mean? Remember they put the thing like the bag of grocery items, you pick it out. Bob, that's Lysol disinfectant. That product is 472. They will go out to decimal points that don't exist. 472.39462. Dude, that's not even a thing. Jim is not wrong. That's thieves in California. They get it right every time. You want that around the country? What is that Red Hot Chili Peppers? You want Californication going on around the country? I don't. I'd rather just fix California, but keep it there. Keep it quarantined. I'm sorry. I don't want it anywhere else. I don't want the Showcase Showdown winners showing up in Florida stealing stuff. It's Florida, it doesn't matter. You steal anything. You steal a piece of bazooka gum from when we were kids, 5 cents, but despite Biden, it's probably like 20 cents now. You wind up going to jail down here. Sorry, I'm in a mood today. Jim got me going with the mask thing, and then the show just goes off the rails every time. All right, I got more coming up for you next. We'll be right back.
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ropes. I want to show you this again. We have the receipts. We have a body of evidence that should help you in the election make an informed choice. That's all I'm asking. If you take the information in and you don't like it, you don't want voter fraud arrests, you want 9% inflation under Biden, then yeah, vote for Democrats. I'm not going to tell you otherwise. That's your guy. You like inflation, you like an open border, you like the withdrawal from Afghanistan the way it rolled, then that's your guy. I, however, want more of this. This is Secretary Mullen over at DHS talking about a massive nationwide voter fraud investigation ring with upwards of hundreds of thousands of investigations they're looking into right now. And here are some indictments they made yesterday for the nothing is happening crowd. Check this out. Over

0: 1,600 voter fraud cases that we are currently investigating, and we have 300,000 more that we're getting to. HSI is leading these investigations. These investigations are going back 5 years. The president has said it for a long time, and the Democrats are sitting there denying it, saying there's no fraud. That wasn't taking place. There's no fraud. There's nothing here. Don't look over here. As we're getting the voter logs from 47 states and a few territories, we're realizing there's actually a lot. And we believe that some of these states probably even knew about it, chose not to look into it. Well, we are. And just a clear message, if you voted in our elections and you weren't legally able to vote, we're going to find you. Might not find you today, may not find you tomorrow, but we will find you. We're going through every single one of these names.
1: We're going through every single one of these names. What is he lying to you, like the liberal media? You think they just did this press conference and were like, forget community notes and fact checking. We're just going to make up the whole story. I want more of that. Do you want more of that, or you just want to, you think the Democrats are going to investigate voter fraud? So it's, stay at home and let the Democrats win, because they're going to investigate voter fraud. They're going to incentivize HSI and DHS to go and go through these, what do you say, 300,000 names? They're going through every single name. They've already, indictments and arrests have already been made on this.
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2: I can't just constantly be news and politics all day so I can make you happy. Shut up. I do other things too.
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0: going to see a bunch of media reports from the left-wing media about the Biden and Obama economy that was far, far worse on every metric than we are right now with the Donald Trump economy that's motoring along. I've got the headlines to prove it to you in a minute, right? And yet watch the way they talk about it. Watch the way they talk about the Biden and Obama economy. And then the thunderstorm happens. Then Donald Trump gets into office. And despite numbers far better, everything is couched in, well, it's okay, but could have been better. Folks, please don't fall for this op before the election. It is so obvious. These guys did a good job on this. Check this out.
1: So here we stand. A new chapter for Afghanistan, a new chapter for us. It is a fact that ending this war required a level of resolve that no one had prior to President Joe Biden. The actual evacuation of all U.S. troops has finally happened. The actual end of this war is a remarkable thing.
2: They don't want to see interest rates go up again. Why? Because that means it's more expensive to borrow. It's more expensive to operate. However, for you and me out there, the jobs picture remains strong. We are seeing strong hiring across the majority of sectors. We're seeing wages go up.
3: And people talk a lot about inflation. Yes, inflation is a real challenge for working class Americans, middle class Americans. When jobs are so plentiful, nobody's thinking this is a depression. Nobody's thinking this is a recession. And that's the thing. The job market remains strong.
4: There is no crisis at the border. If anything, what we need to do is highlight again the stunning hypocrisy of the Republican Party when it comes to how they handle immigration.
5: President Trump using the very kind of inflammatory rhetoric that he used to launch his presidential campaign back in 2015, demonizing undocumented immigrants.
6: This is the second lowest reading for sentiment ever. The only time it was weaker was in June of this year. And I think that chart really shows just how weak sentiment is right now.
7: We got a jobs report today. It was better than expected.
8: The economy is going along reasonably well. That's talking about one side of it. Can people find work? The other side of it is, do people think stuff is affordable?
9: You kick every Latino out of this country, then who is going to be cleaning your toilet, Donald Trump?
0: Folks, I'm sorry, but that thing the guys put together should seal the election for you. If you really believe what the liberal media op is telling you, the economy's horrible, there's no deportations, the border's wide open, crime is rampant like we've never seen before, the Trump administration sitting there doing nothing, playing fiddlesticks all day, all the money pouring back into the United States for manufacturing, the South Korea billions of dollars of investment yesterday in Alaska, all of the plants going up, the 5% projected GDP growth, jobless rates being the lowest, poverty rate being the lowest. If you believe all of that is fake, then you're correct, don't show up and let's go back to the Biden years. Did you hear that in the beginning? If you're watching on demand, please rewind and go back. The beginning, if you're listening on audio alone, is coverage of Biden and Obama economic numbers and policies that were horrendous. Did you hear them? There's the second part. Was that Stephanie Ruhle? She's like, man, you know, the economy's doing great. On the screen is the Dow and the Nasdaq collapsing. And she's like, well, I think it's all good because it was Biden. Then they talk about inflation. Biden peaked out at 9% inflation. Well, you know, it's not that bad. I mean, really, it's a... Biden's average inflation rate was 5. We're at 3 now. That's not great, but it's nowhere near Joe Biden was. At least Donald Trump's trying to fix the problem and having better results. The Afghanistan withdrawal, that's what it started with. Oh, man, this is so great. Look, one of the most humiliating military moves by a commander-in-chief in generations in the United States. And I didn't even disagree with the policy of shrinking the footprint in Afghanistan, but not like that. And Chris Hayes? Is that his name or whatever he is? Oh, man, thank God. Look at this guy, Biden, such leadership here. And yet in Iran, they try to blockade us. We blockade them. The economy's collapsing. Their missile supply is getting destroyed. They can't get a freaking thing of oil out. The people are getting restless. Their economy is totally collapsing. They've lost control of the strait. And the war's lost. The war's lost, folks. It's over. And then the border. There's no border crisis. There was cameras and drones at the border watching hundreds of thousands of people a day stream in. Potential terrorists, criminals, child traffickers, drug traffickers, counterfeit money traffickers.

0: We had no idea who these people were. There's no crisis at the border. Donald Trump shuts down the border. Everything's terrible. Everything's terrible. Definitely don't show up and vote.
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there's a theme to today's show, it's going to be this. I've been through a lot in this space. I've been here for, as a candidate, an activist, a host, for 15 years now. Okay? I've been here a long time. I started this back in 2011. It feels like most of my adult life has been involved in politics. I'm going to tell you something. Beam in, okay? I have never, even despite the worst cancel culture years of Obama and Biden, never seen a bigger discrepancy between the media narrative and the doom narrative of where the country is and what's actually happening on the ground. I've never seen the delta this big. I haven't. I have never seen it where people genuinely believe, because of liberal media people and their sellout doomer friends who are trying to destroy the country, I've never seen a bigger delta. Where the, like, worst economy ever, nothing ever happened, definitely don't show up. Matter of fact, vote for Democrats. They'll definitely help you. And a very small number of people fell for this. I say a very small number because, folks, I don't believe it. I don't believe these poll numbers. I'm not telling you there's not going to be some blue wave because I can't control it. I can only vote once. I'm not a Democrat, okay? If you show up and vote, we will win. If you don't because you believe this, that we want to go back to the Afghanistan withdrawal, open borders, 9% inflation, crashing stock markets, terrible investment in the United States, there's nothing I can do. I can't, you know, drag you to the polls and like a rear naked choke and make you vote nor what I want to. I'm telling you, the choice is clear. The choice is crystal clear, and Republicans typically show up when the going gets tough. They typically get going. Sorry about the tired cliche, but in this case, they do. Okay, bring the receipts. I will. Here is CNN again, Harry Enten, who seems to be like the only truth teller over at CNN. Guy's a poll guy. If he gets a bad poll, he puts it up. If he gets a good poll for Republicans, he puts it up too. Here's Harry Enten on CNN, who has no, again, motive whatsoever to sit there and engage in puffery for Donald Trump, saying, folks, the polls never accurately predict Republican results. And he gives you the actual receipts, so why would you believe them now? Again, you'll hear this with Sean Farris later. Disclaimer. Past performance is indicative of future results, and their past performance has been crap over and over and over again. Listen for yourself.

0: The GOP outperformed September polls in the major 2018 statewide races by 6 points in Iowa, 6 points in Ohio, and 8 points in Michigan. The bottom line is this. Over the last few cycles, whether it be 2018, 2016, 2020, 2024, Republicans have outperformed their September polls by at least 5 points in all these three states where Democrats right now are ahead, but not by a wide enough margin whereby if Republicans outperform their September polls again, it could become very, very interesting.
1: This is why the Doomers are in this epic crash out, despite losing every single political race they were engaged in around the country. Do you understand they are not Republicans? They don't believe in liberty or freedom or the First Amendment or the Second Amendment or any of that. They believe in one thing, nihilism, the destruction of the party. That is why it's so important that for us to continue to outperform the polls, we not only show up, but someone in the chat room, bring up 10, 10, and 10. Yes, you have to email 10 people. Tell them how to vote. It's, folks, it's mandatory. Please, it's homework for the show. Make 10 social media posts. Here's how you vote. If you're not registered, here are your voting locations if you are. And please call 10 people too. Are you voting? Can I get you to the polls? You do that, I promise we will outperform them again. I promise we will outperform them again. Because we have in the past. There is no reason for you to believe this is a fait accompli and this race is over. None. They've told you that before. Folks, there is an op going on. You saw it yesterday. This crash out is unbelievable. Watching these people totally melt down and just promote the craziest stuff. Yesterday was hilarious. I mean, for all the wrong reasons. Watching this group of diaper-wearing pool boys out there, just sit, some of you will get that, just sit there and epically crash out because they can't prove they actually have any effect on anything. Everything they tell you is not materialized. They're no better than their liberal media friends.
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6: 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But some games take on extra significance. And Paducah Tillman faces just such a contest when they take on Logan County on the road in a district matchup rife with implications for the postseason.
7: On the board, Howie! While the Big Blue Tornado offense racked up a pile of points last week, that was last week. These Cougars are nobody's kitty cats. And the defense better be buckled up and ready to rock. We could have a real slobber knocker on our hands. Howie! Well, my esteemed colleague is right about one thing. Paducah Tillman better be ready when they tangle with Logan County on Friday Night Football here on Super Talk.

Folks, they're doing this with the economy, too. I'm not telling you, man, everything is great. I can't say this enough. I am not discounting the struggle of people who fill their tanks and it's costing them a lot of money. I'm telling you, in comparison to where we came from, the numbers in an imperfect world are now far better. And no, I'm not saying they're less worse. I'm telling you the economy is actually doing really well. We've got to get, we are now moving in the right direction. We've got to get inflation under control. I think when the war in Iran, when we

0: wrap this up, and again, hopefully it is soon, that we will have better containment on fuel prices as well. Inflation's come down dramatically from the Biden years, but it's not where everybody's comfortable. But you need to take that in context of other numbers, too. The numbers that came out yesterday are just staggering. Staggering. Here's David Sachs on X. These are just numbers from this week on the economy. They do not marry up at all with the liberal Abby Phillips media narrative that this is the worst economy since like the Great Depression. Today's economic numbers. U.S. second quarter GDP revised up from 1.5 to 2.2. One of the inflation metrics was below what they expected. It was supposed to be 3.3, it was 3.0. Private jobs plus 90K. They were expected to lose 68K. Turn that around. Growth beat, inflation cooled, jobs better than expected, the Trump economy strong. Here's Elizabeth McDonald at Fox. Here's a whole bunch of other data here. Manufacturing activity surging. Again, Q2 numbers revised higher. Manufacturing, producers manufacturing index, a PMI, 57, up sharply from 53.9 in August. Strongest reading since 2022. S&P Global, unemployment also increased at one of the fastest rates we've seen in years. I'm not making these numbers up, folks. You can do with them what you want. If those numbers, maybe they don't matter, and I can't tell you how to vote. Maybe they don't matter. Maybe you say, listen, I'm only voting on gas prices. Oh, okay, I can't, you know, I can't, and I'm not here to, like, tell you, you know, you don't know what you know what you're talking about. It's your life. I'm just telling you that right now, the economy is in just an absolute, it's on fire right now. Now, you may say, okay, I don't trust Liz McDonald or David Sachs. Well, fine, I'm not, those are numbers, but maybe you don't trust them. The Wall Street Journal, can we all agree in the chat, is no huge fan of President Trump? Folks, they're just not. Their op-ed column trashes the guy all the time. This is yesterday, September 30th. There were two op-eds about the economy yesterday. They don't even like President Trump. The U.S. economy is accelerating. Evidence keeps coming that investment growth are picking up. I didn't write that headline. They did. Here's another one. This is the same op-ed comment. Notice the top left, Wall Street Journal opinion. They don't even like him. Gross output signals an economic surge. Business-to-business spending is booming, and solely looking at GDP misses this. That's a great article, by the way, by Mark Skousen, where he talks about how this business investment is eventually going to flow into GDP in the next coming quarters. The GDP could be explosive. Even Elon Musk was talking about it the other day. Folks, this is a huge deal. There was initial jobless claims today, just before the show, came in lower than expected. Listen, I said on radio yesterday on the Ray Bongino Report PM and AM as well, that in addition to all that other stuff, I genuinely, please, Jesus, and I don't use his name in vain, don't make this a national security election. Why would I say that? Because what would happen would have to be some terror attack. Obviously, no one wants to happen.
1: The Bongino Report AM.
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0: folks, what happened with this attempted hijacking should open some eyes, too. You've got people running on the Democrat Party side now who are unquestionably terror sympathizers. The IRGC, the Iranian terror, the tip of the spear of their terror operation, these scumbags, just basically came out and endorsed the Democrats. I'm not making that up. You're saying, well, why would they do that? Here's John Turley. It's not a good sign when the IRGC shifts from death to America to vote Democrat. The IRGC is reportedly encouraging Americans to vote against the GOP in the midterms. Why would that surprise you? It's not surprising to anyone. They've got a crop of candidates that are terror sympathizers on the Democrat side only. Of course they want it. Folks, I don't want this to be a national security election because it would have to be a national security crisis. Nobody wants for that to happen. I'm just telling you that something is going to happen eventually, and there's one party that actually cares about combating terrorism and another one that coddles it. And that party that coddles it is unquestionably the Democrats and their media allies. They can't even get the hijacking story right. Here's a great account to follow, End Wokeness. Listen to how they characterize this attempted hijacking and what appears to be at this point obviously an act of terrorism. Not attempted terrorism, someone got stabbed here. Look at these, so here's the headlines. Of an altercation. Pilots reportedly fought. It was an altercation. There was a struggle. Like, can you just say what it is? These are your friends in the media. If you're a doomer or a gloomer, liberal people, just tell the story of what it is. They can't do that. Why? Folks, you know what's going to happen here. Every single time there is an angle, oh, it was a brawl, a fight. Here we go, brawl. But not a terror attack. Like, did you, God forbid you actually call it a terror attack. Here's this ridiculous life loser, this Anna Kasparian from the Young Turds. Yesterday implying again, because of course, guys, anytime it's the Jews, there's got to be, it's a false flag. It's a false flag. So it's a false flag. They planned this in advance, the Jews. They said, hey, co-pilot guy, do us a favor. Stab this guy, this other pilot. We're going to then instruct the other pilot to not die yet and open the door so we can let a bunch of Jewish passengers run in and subdue the guy. It's definitely a false flag. Do you understand how freaking stupid, how stupid you have to be in the hatred in your heart to believe something like that? This is the side you're going to win power. This woman, Kasparian from the Young Turds, and Hassan Piker, because they love their lefties or their Free Palestine crowd. Listen, I'm not making this up. False flag. Yeah, definitely. It makes a whole lot of sense. Complete freaking morons. Check this out.
1: This is a still developing story, and I don't trust the Israelis. I wouldn't trust the Israelis with anything. So any narrative coming out of Israel, I can't take it at face value. Sorry.
0: Yeah, you're right. Definitely trust the terror groups. They're totally reliable on that one. That's a great point. You really nailed it. What a freaking canoe this woman is. Are you for real? Do you understand how dumb you have to be to believe this stuff? Again, it's like, this is IBS OKC pool boy stuff. That's what this is. This is like crazy, lunatic, fringe stuff that your heart has to be so filled with hatred and doom and gloom for you. I don't even think they really believe this, by the way. I think there's just clicks in it. They can't be this stupid. Imagine, by the way, the New York Times having to report this on Iran. Clay Travis put this out yesterday. Imagine the New York Times now, right before an election, having to belatedly acknowledge that the doom and gloom over the Straits of Hormuz was not accurate either. Here's Clay. Front page of the New York Times. We, the United States, has control of the Strait of Hormuz. Oil and gas traffic's nearly returned to pre-war levels. Iran has zero leverage on any front as their economy's collapsed. There are people hearing this for the first time. Like, I thought the war was lost. I thought we lost to Iran. I thought they won. I thought we were going to allow an Iranian ticker tape parade down in Wall Street because they beat

0: this. And there were liberals, Kasparian probably and others, and this whole group of liberal media people, who probably wanted this. Imagine what the New York Times had to go through to get this headline past editors while they squash stuff like this, again, to make you believe nothing's happening. I don't know if you heard this story, but the Supreme Court, finally a win. There have been some disappointing rulings out of there, no question. But finally, another big win for the Trump administration, which again, the nothing is happening crowd won't tell you before an election. The Supreme Court's okayed third country deportations. Your country don't want to take your illegals back, we're going to send them somewhere else. Good. You should have come here legally. Sorry. You're bad, not mine. Erica CA47 on X. SCOTUS clears the way for third country deportations. LFG no longer can an illegal say he's scared to go home and get to stay here. Fire up the planes. This stuff is, not only are things happening, dramatic, life-changing, course-correcting for the United States actions are happening. A rebuilding renaissance, a reconstruction of the blue-collar workforce. You have electricians that for the first time in IBEW, electrical worker unions around the country, on the same side as free marketeers on this build-out going on around the country. These are things you have not seen in decades. You are living in the fourth industrial revolution. You're dealing with an era where borders are controlled, where DHS, HSI, FBI, and DOJ are finally looking into voter fraud on a mass scale.
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2: 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Especially when we hear news such as the latest from Tennessee. It would seem that our neighbors to the south are under attack as well, but I fear their approach is a bit simple-minded. We're told that in Tennessee, rocket toppers have discovered that, yes, one can eat Asian carp. In fact, they believe that if they tell people these malicious fishes are Kentucky blue snapper, the volunteers will line up for blocks, napkins tucked in their collars, fork and knife at the ready, and as long as the hush puppies hold out, problem solved. You may need that border wall after all. The men are grateful for your thoughtful package, braised chicken shins and Cajun possum livers, tasty morsels to liven our daily bread. Yours in service and victory, Captain G.S. Dunker.
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4: He wasn't just fighting for his life. I'm Dave Anthony, Fox News. The captain of the Fly Dubai flight, who was stabbed by his co-pilot who tried to crash the plane, speaks out from his hospital bed in a call with India's prime minister. And here's Smit Machar through a translator.
5: When I was on the ground, I realized that the aircraft is going down. And I told myself, this is the last push, Smit. The door is right there. And I was still getting hit, but I opened the door.
4: That allowed the passengers to see what happened. And they rushed in, subdued the attacker, and safely landed the plane in Saudi Arabia. The co-pilot's in custody. He's from Oman, and Israel's prime minister says he'd become a radical Islamist.
6: Israeli intelligence sources tell Fox News that Israel will participate in the investigation alongside the UAE to determine the exact motive of the co-pilot and if he had direct ties to any foreign entities. Investigators will also try to understand how a weapon ended up in the cockpit.
4: Fox's Trey Yingston, Tel Aviv. Krista Pike is still in critical condition after the convicted killer survived an execution Wednesday in Tennessee despite getting two doses of an injection that was supposed to be lethal. Her lawyer, Randy Spivey, wants Governor Bill Lee to commute her sentence.
7: I do hope he cares, because this is as a citizen of Tennessee, this is something that was done in all of our names, and I'm haunted.
4: President Trump will campaign for Republicans in Alabama today after going to Texas and then Oklahoma, saying they can't let Democrats win back control of Congress.
8: We have the hottest country anywhere in the world, and we're going to keep it that way.
4: Well, Democrats are trying to take advantage of low Trump approval numbers handling the economy, and Democratic candidates have slight leads among likely voters in two Fox News polls. James Tallarico leads Ken Paxton by 2 points in Texas. Josh Turek has a 2-point advantage over Ashley Hinson in Iowa.
9: Turek has clear edges with women, suburban voters, and independents, with whom he holds a more than 2-to-1 lead. Hinson does better with men, rural voters, and white evangelicals.
4: That's Fox's Grinnell Scott. 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
1: Next hour, a key report on the economy comes out. A jobs update the Federal Reserve will consider ahead of another potential interest rate hike.
2: Payrolls are predicted to increase by a modest 90,000 in September, a sharp decline from August's surprisingly strong 162,000 gain, which was nearly triple expectations. August jobs report showed a much stronger rebound in hiring after a shaky summer. The unemployment rate is forecast to hold steady at 4.1% for a third month in a row.
1: Fox's Hillary Barsky on Wall Street. Stock futures are surging ahead of the report, up more than 200 points for the Dow and the NASDAQ, as oil prices plunge almost 4% on reports European officials may tap into diesel fuel reserves, with President Trump considering a ban on U.S. diesel exports to try to lower prices here. In the baseball playoffs, the Braves advance and the Phillies go home.
3: Nola's 2-0 to Harris. Swinging a drive out to right. Harper measuring it off. Looking up, and it's gone!
1: Michael Harris. His three-run home run helped power Atlanta past Philadelphia 6-2 on NBC. The Braves move on to the division series round, facing the two-time defending World Series champions, the Los Angeles Dodgers, starting tomorrow. On Thursday Night Football, the Cleveland Browns kick off week 4 of the NFL season with their third straight win.
4: 42-year-old Aaron Rodgers led the Steelers down the field late in the fourth quarter to tie the game. But then Deshaun Watson got the Browns into field goal range and came down to Andre Schmidt to make the game winner.
5: Pick on the way. Pick has the distance. He makes it.
4: The call on Prime Video, a career-long 56-yard field goal by Schmidt as the Browns win it 27-24 to improve to 3-1 for the first time since 2021. Tony Genualdo, Fox News.
1: And with the loss, Pittsburgh falls to 2-2. I'm Dave Anthony, and this is Fox News.
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8: 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Showers and a chance of thunderstorms today. High temperatures in the low 70s as we get cooler. Winds out of the west at about 5 and then switching around to the north. For tonight, cloudy, less humid. Overnight lows dropping down to the upper 50s. Northeast winds at 5 to 10. For Saturday, mostly cloudy. High temperatures holding in the low 70s. Northeast winds at 5. For Saturday night, mostly cloudy. Overnight lows in the upper 50s. For Sunday, mostly sunny with high temperatures in the mid-70s. Then for Monday, clear skies, high temperatures in the mid-70s. Tuesday, more sunshine and more high temperatures in the mid-70s. Wednesday, look for mostly sunny skies and high temperatures moving up to the upper 70s. I'm meteorologist Lou Jaton on Supertalk.
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0: and begins closing on the real estate Saturday, October 3rd at 10 a.m. and on a personal property Tuesday, October 13th at 6 p.m. Also conducted by Chris Coulson, broker engineer.
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11: Well, it's Friday. You made it this far.
12: Hallelujah.
11: Pass the Tylenol.
12: Oh. Yeah.
11: Man.
12: Oh. Yeah.
11: Got some rain. Got some heavy rain in some places.
12: Yeah.
11: We're kind of rolling through here looking like 71 degrees, I think. And, but it's Friday nonetheless.
12: Yes, which is good.
11: We are chock full today.
12: Oh, without a doubt.
11: Not only. Do I have some of the receipts for the mayor from yesterday?
12: Okay.
11: Who said something was it categorically false?
12: I believe categorically false was the word, was what he said. Yeah.
11: Well, that's funny. There's news stories that say, to quote him saying exactly what he says is categorically false.
12: Yeah.
11: So we'll get into that coming up.
12: Yeah.
11: The Ag Commissioner, our good buddy Jonathan Schell, wants to get a break on some diesel stuff. He's not asking for a lot here, apparently.
12: No, it's, and I think this will probably happen. It's, you know, how these processes go when the chief executive of your state is traveling around doing everything but being governor.
11: Yeah.
12: Sometimes these things get delayed. But he's asking basically for the dyed diesel that's used in agriculture equipment and vehicles on farms to be able to be used on public roads, which it's, it's not supposed to be used that way, or at least that's not the intent of it, but it would save some money.
11: And this is tax-exempt stuff, from what I read in the thing.
12: Yeah, I don't know all the ins and outs, and that's why I wanted to talk to him about it. And when I saw this yesterday, it was like, okay, hey, has texted my friend in his office and said, does the boss have time to talk to check in with us? And he said, absolutely. So we'll get that. We'll get it firsthand, sort of what the differences are and why this is so significant.
11: We'll get to talk to him coming up.
12: Yep.
11: We've got Sandra Wilson from the chamber.
12: Yep. She'll be here 7:20.
11: I'd kind of like to know who paid for 91 people to fly out there to Washington, D.C.
12: Yeah, I don't...
11: Just curious.
12: They made... have to pay their own way. I don't know.
11: I think a lot of them do.
12: Yeah.
11: And then we got Keith Taylor coming up,
12: right,
11: which is fortuitous after Coach Cal went out there and said out loud what a lot of people have not been saying out loud.
12: Yeah.
11: You know, he said a lot of these players are making more than my assistant coaches.
12: Yeah. that's it's crazy that that's where we've gotten to. But
11: I think that's why we're seeing a lot of bad behavior, especially like we're just recently in football. These guys are getting their money, and they don't care about how they act. They don't care about the impact on the university.

0: don't care about the impact on the team. As long as the check clears, they're going to go out there and do what they want. You got people that are like that. This is a contributing factor.
1: Yeah,
0: we got tons of stuff today.
1: Yeah, the show is chock full.
0: What? Those guys at Bill's Barbecue are getting their money's worth this morning.
1: Absolutely.
0: They make breakfast along with the barbecue, which is great over there in Metropolis. Bill's Barbecue.
1: Yeah,
0: they
1: tremendous.
0: Make these breakfast sandwiches.
1: Yep.
0: You don't have to get the triple bypass with the three meats, the three cheeses, and the three eggs.
1: No.
0: You can get just a simple fried bologna, barbecue bologna sandwich.
1: Absolutely.
0: You can get an egg on it. You can get cheese on it. You know, there's a lot of options here. Sausage, bacon, you name it. They got it at Bill's Barbecue. Start your day off right with a breakfast sandwich, a hearty breakfast sandwich from Bill's Barbecue.
1: And that is a way to start your day off. Absolutely. It's the correct way to start your day off, I think.
0: it's the perfect way.
1: Absolutely.
0: A rainy day like that.
1: We're going to get there, and we get to start our day off over there coming up in a couple of weeks.
0: Yeah, on the 15th, we're going over there, scheduled to go over there to have barbecue. Hopefully they had the bridge work wound up by then.
1: Yeah, because that's kind of in the offing, too.
0: Done sometime in October.
1: Yeah.
0: So there's a lot of good stuff to look at here.
1: There is.
0: There's a lot to look at, actually. Like we said, we're chock full. Bill's Barbecue's getting their money's worth of this edition of Super Talk News and Brad Munson.
1: Yes, good morning. Of course, the two men who want to be the McCracken County Judge Executive faced off on Thursday at a forum hosted by the Paducah Area Chamber of Commerce. And Kelvin Craig Clymer and Paducah Mayor George Bray took the stage together to take a series of questions about issues facing the community, especially in light of the projected growth based on those massive economic development announcements. Mayor Bray went first with opening statements, noting the great growth coming to Paducah and McCracken County, adding that the decision as to who leads the county is, as he stated, the most important decision McCracken County voters have ever made. He cited his track record in business and as mayor as a strength and an example of his leadership ability. He also took the first shot of the day at Clymer, challenging him on social media statements about Bray's switch to being an independent and a late entry into the race, claims about his views on annexation and the process of selecting a new mayor should Bray win. Bray described the posts and comments as rants meant to be a distraction. Bray said he's the most qualified candidate for the job, inviting voters to compare backgrounds, resumes, and track records. He took credit for helping to get the Boys and Girls Club legislation across the finish line and chairing the airport board leading to the new terminal and better air service. Judge Clymer took his opening remarks to tout his record over the last 7+ years as judge executive, noting to the size of the crowd in the room and the interest in the race, saying that it is critically important with the coming growth. He cited his understanding of the job from day one since he's been doing it for almost 8 years. He spoke about results, noting the financial situation the county was in when he took office and the positive finances the county currently has with balanced budgets, reductions in taxes, and bolstering the sheriff's office and parks. Clymer highlighted his career in public service, not only as judge executive, but also in law enforcement and another 23 years on the bench. He said the economic boom that's coming requires relationships, experience, and preparation, not starting over. Clymer highlighted collaborations with the city to get projects like 911 and the sports park completed and operating. The two went on to spar over records and a number of things. We'll highlight a few of these as we go because you can read the full story at WestKentuckyStar.com.
0: My favorite part that I caught a little bit of last night was Clymer said that the city has a goal. He's upset about some of this annexation. And Clymer said the city has a goal of annexing 6 properties a year. And Bray came back and said, he said we have a goal of annexing 6 properties a year. That is categorically false. That's what George Bray said. Well, there's a news story from February 8th, 2022, talking about the city commission meeting from the previous month. And talking about how Mayor George Bray saying we have a goal of 6 properties a month. And there's a quote from the mayor in the story that said the 6 parcel goal is aspirational.
1: Yeah.
0: You know, not included in the past ordinance. Quote, one of the goals that came out of our first goal setting meeting together, we talked about annexation. So it was suggested that if we're going to have a goal of annexation, we needed to put a number. So we just kind of pulled a wild number out and just said 6, the mayor said.
1: But then, that is a, you know, I mean, if you say it, you say it. So,
0: so that's there.
1: Right, yeah.
0: I mean, he said we have a goal of 6 properties a year.
1: Yeah.
0: So you don't get to look at us and go, that's categorically false.
1: Yeah.
0: You know.
1: Well, and it was interesting, too, because the judge said in his, you know, in some of his statements that

0: Because obviously these two have to, in their current positions, have to still work together. And on there are things that they still have to, you know, have to deal with, deal with each other on, and that that at some point in some of these discussions, you know, when the rumor started, I guess that that Bray was going to get into the race, Clymer said, he told him, you know, don't do it. Look what we've got going here. Let's not pit ourselves against each other, you know, because they, as they put it, these are, you know, this is growth that we would not have been able to do by ourselves. Yeah. You know, these kinds of things wouldn't happen if we weren't both, you know, doing things. So, you know, so there were some things like that that came out of that to me were interesting. But there was one actually little tidbit of news that sort of came out of that. There have been rumors about, and we had alluded to it in discussions with Bruce Wilcox from Greater Paducah Economic Development, that there was, you know, there were things on the horizon out at Triple Rail.
1: Yeah.
0: That we were getting close to some sort of an announcement. Well, the announcement's been made, but it's not here. The announcement on what would have been a steel plant out there has been made. Apparently, the folks in Iowa have landed that steel plant. Mesabi is the name of the company. And that was announced. Actually, President Trump was a part of that announcement on... I believe it was on Monday that they announced that. That's a $15 billion steel plant. And the Iowans, though, have to, they've been called back into, their legislature has been called into special session because they've got to actually change the law to be able to make the incentives work because the current rules don't allow for what's being discussed here.
1: Fine.
0: But, this what was a proposed steel plant that would have gone out of Triple Rail is not going to happen. It's going to Iowa. Now they've said, the company says that the scale of the project more than doubled, and so it really wouldn't have fit on that site. And you know, it was in one of the exchanges that Mayor Bray brought this information out and said that it wasn't the fault of anybody here. It was just that the scope of the project changed, and Triple Rail just didn't fit.
1: I saw a quote too that said that some of that land turned out to be in a floodplain.
0: Yes.
1: Like that.
0: Yeah.
1: We've got Ag Commissioner Jonathan Schell.
0: Let's talk to him.
1: Get Brad over here to do that. We'll be back with the Commissioner Jonathan Schell, our Ag Commissioner here in Kentucky. Bill's Barbecue brings you the news.
2: Bill's Barbecue is famous.
3: 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We're burning daylight.
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2: Well, okay, maybe not that famous, but Bill's Barbecue is sure famous around here. 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
5: Ask him about the Pigmobile.
2: Not just lunch. 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The triple buffet. Barbecue done right at Bill's Barbecue on 45 in Metropolis. Open 5 to 2, Tuesday through Saturday.
5: Seriously, ask him about the Pigmobile.
1: Here we go. Greg Dunker, Brad Munson with our Ag Commissioner Jonathan Schell, who would, he's looking for a little relief for farmers because I know this is, before you were Ag Commissioner, this was a big deal to you anyway. So take us through what you're asking for here with this dyed diesel.
6: Yeah, so what we're dealing with right now, I mean, we're in the middle of harvest season and this is record high diesel prices. You know, I mean, we're talking $6.40, $6.50 on average right now across the state of Kentucky, higher across the country. And, you know, it's peak season for consumption on our farmers. And so, you know, there's been some studies done showing that it's increased $55 to $90 an hour on harvest season. Hmm. And that's not even the road fuel that we're talking about where we talk about that number. That's just how much is going through our combines and our tractors and equipment. When you add in the added expense of what happens with these tractor trailers, these road tractors that farmers are using to get their crop to market, and I mean it's a big lift. I mean it's hurting right now. And you know, my biggest thing that we've been talking about most of this year is around farmland transition. It's around farmland preservation. And we're losing farmers every single day. We're losing farmland at an astronomical rate. And so if we don't do something about it, it's just going to continue to get worse and worse. And most of our farmers right now

0: now are getting, especially in your all's area of the state, are getting in record crops. I mean, we've got record corn, record bean yields. We've got pretty great pricing compared to the last couple of years in our corn and bean markets, but every bit of that profitability and every bit of that benefit is being eaten up by the additional cost in diesel right now.
1: Yeah, I know, like Ballard County and right where I live out in West Kentucky, they had a huge, you know, corn crop was big early, but this has eaten it up. Now, your proposal looked like, and I'm not a farmer, so you're going to have to bear with me here. It looks like you're trying to lift a restriction on using dyed diesel on public roads. I'm guessing you can't do that right now. What's the difference between dyed diesel and the diesel that you're having to use right now for these trucks?
0: There's virtually no difference. It's just the way it's taxed. And so dyed diesel doesn't have the sales tax on it that, you know, the gas tax, that state gas tax and federal that that regular road diesel does. And this would just allow for, during the period of harvest right now, from now until the end of December, for farmers to be able to use it in their road tractors and their vehicles that are farm use, but on the road, and so hauling livestock, taking crops to market, getting your corn and beans going. I mean, guys, think about somebody in Somerset, Kentucky, who, and this is a very legitimate thing that happens every single day, who drives from Somerset to Owensboro with their crop right now to go to Cargill with their soybeans. I mean, we're talking some farmers are spending between $2,000 to $6,000 per truck a week right now in expense.
2: Goodness.
3: Wow.
2: Yeah, because, you know,
1: how come it's taxed differently in the first place?
0: Y'all are going to catch me being dad real quick. That's the reason we always do the 8 o'clock hour.
2: Yeah.
0: Hey, let's go.
1: All right.
0: I take my kids to school every morning. So.
2: Hey,
1: You laugh about that? Yesterday morning, Brad had to be home to get the kids up and off to school yesterday. Yeah. He had to do the show from home.
2: My wife was out of town, so I was doing my end of it from home.
1: We're used to it.
2: So,
1: do what you got to do.
2: Yeah, that's all good. Yeah.
1: And how come it's taxed differently like that?
0: That's all I had to do. Yeah. But, you know, the difference of what kind of the process is that would have to go through this. President Trump declared a national emergency around energy, and there's been four states specifically who have done what we're asking for. There's been some other states who have done some different things, but what we're asking for is for the governor to declare an emergency order around this so that the attorney general can suspend the statutes pertaining to penalties around this. And again, it's only from now until the end of December.
2: And of course, the attorney general's already said that he is behind this and was asking for the governor to do this. Is there any sort of timeline on when we might, when you expect to hear anything from the governor?
0: Well, we got a somewhat of a response yesterday, you know, saying that he was going to review the letter and let us know. I expect that he'll do it. I really have confidence that he's going to. You know, we work pretty well together. You know, right now he's using all that he can for political benefit since he's running for president. And so he's bashing Trump with a lot of this stuff. But I really don't care about the politics involved in any of this right now. It's no concern to me. I'm just looking at my family and the cost that it's costing me. I'm looking at the farmers in the state and their families and the cost that it's costing them. And I just think that this is one thing that we can actually control. You know, we can't control tariffs. We can't control foreign trade. We can't control world markets and wars in Kentucky and my position and the governor's position. But what we can control is this. And I think this is a relief that we can give our farmers, at least for the next 3 months.
1: Well, one thing this whole, you know, energy price increase did, I think, was shine the light on, you know, people hear diesel prices going up, and a lot of people kind of shrug their shoulders. But, you know, when we start hearing about truck drivers having to choose between eating that day, because they have to buy their own fuel as they go, and we hear about, you know, farmers having to spend another $2,000 to $6,000 getting their crops to market every week, that brings that home in a different way.
0: Yeah. And, you know, this cost is going to be passed. I mean, you know, when you think about the cost of diesel prices and what these products that we're taking to market are doing, I mean, you know, just

0: as an example, you take, a load of zucchini or squash that's going to market. That cost is going to get passed on to the consumer at some point in time. Because it's just going to be hard to be able to continue in the industry if we are continually increasing these input costs. And eventually the consumer is going to, get tired of it, and they're not going to be purchasing this stuff, or it's going to continue to push our consumption foreign more and more and more. And, we've already got so many barriers in place around a lot of our products that we have on the farm in order to buy local, go local. People talk about the cost, a difference between buying local and buying whatever the alternative is, and it's because we don't have systems set in place a lot of times in order for that opportunity cost to make a difference. So as an example, if a school's trying to buy local food in their local district, and they go to a farmer in Ballard County, and they say, hey, we want to purchase tomatoes, but they haven't got a contract or they've not planned it out, then that farmer's going to be like, okay, well, you can buy at the same price that I'm selling it at the farmer's market, so it's going to be higher. But if we do forward contracting, we go to that farmer and we say, hey, next year we want to buy 10 acres worth of tomatoes. Can you do it at this pricing? And they would say yes, because it's forward contracting, it's pricing, it's known, it's what they can deal with, and so it's more comparable and comparable to the other stuff. It's the same thing that we're dealing with right now, that in the diesel prices, that we are increasing pricing on the things that we want in agriculture as a consumer. And a lot of this is going to kill the small guy. It's going to kill the local. It's going to kill the things that we want more of because they can't bear the cost. They can't spread it across enough acres. They can't spread it across enough of an operation. And this is just one other way in order for things that we think are problems around consolidation, especially in the industry, is just exacerbating, guys.
1: Because there's some things some of those products where you have where you're dealing with markets, and market costs may not give you the extra to cover that, to cover the extra that you're having to lay out. And then you also have obviously that is one way you can't pass it on, that the farmer can't pass that on, because they don't have to, whoever you're trying to sell that product to, they may be able to go somewhere else and get it. So, it puts you in a real tight spot.
0: Oh, I've got a perfect example. I've got customers that I deal with in my pumpkin business, and I've got some who have told me that if I put a fuel surcharge on, that they'll go somewhere else and they won't buy their products from me. And so where does that put me? Losing a $20,000 client or losing $5,000 in profit? That's kind of the decisions that are being made right now because of these fuel prices, depending on, the situation that you're in and the customers that you're dealing with. I've got other ones that are, better partners that are like, hey, we're in this with you. Put it on there. We'll spread it across ours too.
2: Is there anything else that you think of? I mean, this sounds like a no-brainer. Drop this thing. Let this fuel be used. Is there anything else that maybe you'd really fondly hope for, but you don't think you can get done that would help with this problem?
0: There are a lot of things. Obviously, getting the Strait of Hormuz open, I wish I could snap my fingers and that thing be done. I'm sure President Trump wishes the same thing, that we could have a solution there pretty quick. I think that what we're seeing with that is China and Russia are using this opportunity to hurt America even further as best they can. And so I think for me that would be one of them. But as far as like changes that we can actually control around pricing and opportunity, I just had a conversation with the USDA yesterday about local food purchasing, and that will be a topic of conversation that we continue to have through the remaining part of President Trump's term, and they're very committed to it. And some of the stuff that we talked about is, this isn't necessarily fuel price related, but when you think about how some of these systems have been built up and monopolies have been created and consolidation has been done, guys, I'm a big skeptic right now around, this

0: consolidation, monopolization. And everybody that we talk to in every industry, whether you're talking about the entertainment industry with Ticketmaster or you're talking about the agriculture industry with the ABCDs that we have in the inputs, consolidation is one of the biggest drivers of losing the independent, the small farm, the medium sized. And even in school nutrition, right now Gordon's Food Service is the prime vendor for all of the schools in the state of Kentucky predominantly. And if you use them, there's a rebate system that you get basically kickbacks as a school in order to continue to use them. And so it's just like what happens with independent pharmacies and the CVSs and those, you know, it's the same kind of system of these rebates that these kickbacks that happen with it. So you purchase food from them, you get a rebate so you can get a discount on the food that they're selling you. And so even if you're price comparable, as a local farmer trying to compete with that, there's no way for you to compete because of that rebate system that's put in place. And so they just build in these systems and ways in order for the big to get bigger and for consolidation to happen. And so those are a few things that we've been talking about on the USDA level, and there's a lot of others of how can we kind of bust these things and really give opportunity to the independent or the smaller farmer that's out there.
1: You thought about this.
2: Yeah. Well, of course.
1: Well, listen, Commissioner, I hope that I know you're busy trying to get the flock out, and we appreciate the time that you've given us this morning because this was the only time we had, and I really hope to get this done with this diesel exemption and get these farmers at least some break on this.
0: Absolutely. Guys, I really appreciate it. And I've got at least 11 more minutes because my daughter makes us pray at 7:45 on the way to school, and I will cut you off for that.
2: Yeah.
1: Granted.
2: Yes, absolutely.
1: We do it at about 10 till.
2: Yeah.
1: So I got that. Listen, we know you're busy. Well, yeah, one last thing.
2: One quick question. We want to know how the finger's doing.
1: Oh, yeah, yeah.
0: How the finger's doing?
2: Yeah.
0: Well, it's still swelled up. It's still sore. The swelling has gone down over the last 3 days a lot, but it's still a little bit discolored. I don't have any feeling in it, but I think every day that passes, I'm more confident that I'm not going to have to cut it off.
1: All right.
2: Well, that's good.
1: Good. Yeah, I'd hate for one of the kids to get the bolt cutters out.
2: Yeah.
1: Commissioner Ag.
0: Yeah, I mean, that's probably what we do. I mean, you know, we just spit on it, rub dirt on it, and move it on. But, yeah. I mean, it's... It feels better. Actually, this morning it feels better than it has, but I still don't have any feeling in it.
1: Well, then be patient. We'll say a little prayer for your finger, seriously.
0: Yeah.
1: Ag Commissioner Jonathan Schell, take care. Let's get this done, and we'll talk to you again soon.
0: Yeah, appreciate it, gentlemen. Greg, Brad, thank you all so much, and thanks for the listeners. I know I've gotten a few text messages from some farmers that are on combines right now out there. You know, saying thank you for trying to work on this, listening to us on the radio this morning. So I really appreciate you all getting this message out. Thank you all.
1: Well, we'll try to hold the governor's feet to the fire if we have to. Ag Commissioner Jonathan Schell here on Super Talk. 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
6: 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Showers and a chance of thunderstorms today. High temperatures in the low 70s as we get cooler. Winds out of the west at about 5 and then switching around to the north. For tonight, cloudy, less humid. Overnight lows dropping down to the upper 50s. Northeast winds at 5 to 10. For Saturday, mostly cloudy. High temperatures holding in the low 70s. Northeast winds at 5. For Saturday night, mostly cloudy. Overnight lows in the upper 50s. For Sunday, mostly sunny with high temperatures in the mid-70s. Then for Monday, clear skies, high temperatures in the mid-70s. Tuesday, more sunshine and more high temperatures in the mid-70s. Wednesday, look for mostly sunny skies and high temperatures moving up to the upper 70s. I'm meteorologist Lou Jijon.

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1: Our good word for today comes from Psalm 84, verse 11. Jehovah God is our light and our protector. He gives us grace and glory. No good thing will he withhold from those who walk along his paths. Psalm 84, verse 11.
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5: We're a football school. Flag in the old pigskin, 3 yards in a cloud of dust. Block that kick. Them football fellers is on a roll, Greg. Why, it's so exciting, I pretty near forgot we ain't got no pot yet. 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
1: We might get a good up-close look at that Pigmobile.
13: I hope so. I mean, being the gearhead that I am, yeah, I don't care if it's motorized. I'm all in.
1: You would love this thing. So we just got done talking to Ag Commissioner Jonathan Shell, but he said something right at the end that sort of stuck with me. I want to play this for you.
14: Yeah, appreciate it, gentlemen. Greg, Brad, thank you all so much, and thanks for the listeners. I know I've gotten a few text messages from some farmers that are on combines right now out there, saying thank you for trying to work on this, listening to us on the radio this morning. So I really appreciate you all getting this message out. Thank you all.
1: If you're running a combine this morning and you're listening to us, that's not idle. We appreciate what you folks are doing out there. And, yeah.
13: Absolutely.
1: We have to help hold the governor's feet to the fire on this thing. That's got to get done.
13: Yeah, I mean, it seems like such an easy, that's a no-brainer. If he decides to play politics with this, then that's on.

0: On him, although obviously the
1: and I would consider it my sacred duty to lambast him until he
0: exactly.
1: And you know, here it is. It's raining. It is dark, and you guys are out there trying to get this in. You deserve every bit of help that we can possibly give you.
0: Yeah.
1: And Jonathan Schell is in there pitching for you, and you know that. So this will get done. This will get done.
0: I think so. You know, like I said, the Attorney General had already made a statement saying that he was in, you know, fully in support of this.
1: This is why I'm sure it'll get done, because he's involved. He's not going to sit there and idly wait around. If he has to go track the governor down and grab his hand and put a pin in it and make him make his little X on this thing, this will get done.
0: It's between the two of them. These are guys that, and you can look at letters after names and that sort of stuff, but you're not going to, I don't think you're going to find two people that, you know, whose hearts are in the place that they need to be to do the jobs they're doing.
1: You cannot find two more fierce advocates.
0: Exactly.
1: For the people of Kentucky.
0: And fine and people,
1: for,
0: too.
1: You know, the people that they're in charge of.
0: Yeah. As good as they are at their jobs, they're better people. Because we've gotten a chance to...
1: Here in 30 seconds, yeah. him and his children are going to be sitting down to pray before they head off to school.
0: Yep.
1: We'll be doing that, too, coming up. Right now, we've got Brad Munson in Super Talk News. Brought to you by Jackson Purchase Energy.
0: Yeah, good morning. Obviously, that was getting this break on the dyed diesel is a huge thing. We'll try to get to that in a minute, but obviously the big thing here yesterday was the two men who wanted to be McCracken County Judge Executive facing off at a forum hosted by the Paducah Area Chamber of Commerce, with incumbent Craig Clymer and Paducah Mayor George Bray taking the stage together to deal with a series of questions about issues facing the community, especially in light of projected growth. A lot of it was based on on the growth and on relationships. The two sparred over records. Clymer had stated in his opening statement, had talked about the collaborative work to get 911 done, to get the upgraded 911 system, and to get the sports park open. And both of those are projects that are up and running and open and operational. Bray downplayed the county's role, saying that it was the city that led the 911 project, saying it was one of his priorities upon becoming mayor. Clymer pointed out that being mayor is a part-time job. He noted that Bray has responsibilities outside the city with his role, while Clymer's sole focus is McCracken County. He also noted that there's about $100,000 difference in pay between the two jobs due to the increased responsibility. In discussion about relationships they would have with commissioners on the fiscal court, Bray said he would draw on experience that he's had with the city commission. He said he had molded them into a team to move the city forward, and he would do the same with the county commissioners. He claimed that Clymer had treated commissioners with disrespect, and that is not the way to move things forward. Clymer said that the relationships are key, and even if you don't always agree, he said that he wouldn't publicly say that he didn't trust Bray without offering a reason, as he claims Bray did about him. So
1: let's ask Commissioner David Guess how well he got molded.
0: Well,
1: we'll find out about that.
0: I think
1: he took a lot of molding.
0: I thought that was an interesting, you know, I'm not sure whether he meant that the way it sounded, but it certainly
1: didn't. He meant it the way it sounded in his head.
0: Yeah.
1: He probably didn't mean to say it that way out loud. But I'm thinking.
0: That was an interesting set of phrasing to me. If you're analyzing what's being said, that jumped out at me.
1: Oh, there was a lot
0: as
1: of
0: I was
1: stuff
0: sitting there.
1: Like,
0: yeah, there were several things that, that were said through the course.
1: We've got
0: of
1: a lot to get to.
0: Yeah.
1: Maybe I can bring some of this up a little. I brought one up already.
0: Yeah.
1: The goal of annexing six pieces, and he said that's categorically false.
0: Yeah.
1: That's funny. There's all sorts of quotes and news stories from the time about we have a goal of doing six pieces a year.
0: Well.
1: So, and I'm not sure what you mean by categorically false.
0: Yeah. Like I said, it was an interesting day, to say the least. And it was a full house. And it was a well-behaved crowd, obviously.
1: I'm going to say this, and I'll let you move. We're running short on time.
0: Yeah.
1: You got to get to the next story. When I saw him look at me and say, that's categorically false, I saw Bill Clinton with his thumb up telling me something that I knew wasn't true.

0: Well,
1: Now more news from Brad Munson. Yeah. I don't want to get you in trouble.
0: Right.
1: I can take it.
0: We have, in my capacity and in dealing with city and county issues and having questions about those things, I will say this to the standpoint, I've had a good working relationship with both, and so
1: very good about coming out here, answering any question we've had for him.
0: Yeah, absolutely.
1: But that stuck in my head.
0: Yeah. And we will have them both out here. We don't have anything scheduled yet, but I'm beginning to work on the, on that over the next month or so. Obviously leading up to, I think now 32 days away from the election. We're going to work on having a lot of those folks in over the course of the next few weeks. And we'll have both of them here, and we can ask them those questions and let them have their say. We'll have both, and we'll talk to them as we go forward.
1: In
0: other news, a Murray man that entered a guilty plea in the 2023 death of a 17-month-old girl was sentenced on Tuesday to 30 years in prison.
2: According to the Murray Sentinel, Callaway County Circuit Judge Andrea Moore sentenced 23-year-old Nathaniel Gibson in accordance with a plea agreement which he entered in May of this year. As part of the agreement, a criminal abuse charge was dismissed. Gibson and the child's mother, Cheyenne Niemeyer, were arrested in October of 2023 after taking the child to Murray Callaway County Hospital with severe burns. Later, the child was pronounced dead. Both Gibson and Niemeyer were indicted by a Callaway County grand jury for murder and criminal abuse of a child under 12. However, their cases were delayed after Niemeyer's competency to stand trial was questioned in December of 2023. Moore ruled in April of 2025 that Niemeyer was competent and the cases were allowed to move forward. Moore also granted a request in October of 2025 to allow separate trials as attorneys for both defendants indicated they planned to implicate each other. Niemeyer's case is still pending with her trial scheduled to begin on May 10th of 2027. I'm Mike Cooper.
0: Following almost 2 months of successful maintenance work and critical inspections, Barkley Lock reopened to barge and boat traffic as of noon on Wednesday. Engineers began draining the lock back in mid-August, and crews completed their maintenance and inspections within the allotted 52-day work window, which ended on October 1st. With Barkley Lock back online, the U.S. Army Corps of Engineers is now focused on coordinating traffic flow through both Barkley and Kentucky Locks to draw down the current backlog of vessels safely and efficiently. October, it means the return to daytime restrictions concerning outdoor burning. Kentucky's fall forest fire hazard season runs from October 1st through December 15th, and during this period, state law implements specific restrictions to prevent wildfires driven by dry autumn vegetation and shifting weather conditions. It is illegal to burn anything within 150 feet of any woodland or brushland between the hours of 6 a.m. and 6 p.m. Before conducting any outdoor burning, check with local fire departments and county governments to find out about restrictions and local ordinances that might be in place. You also want to check with state air quality and state waste management regulations before conducting any outdoor burning as well. The Division of Air Quality has many outdoor burning restrictions and should be contacted before you burn. We talked to Ag Commissioner Jonathan Schell. He's asking for restrictions to be loosened on dyed diesel to help offset Kentucky farmers' record fuel costs.
3: Shell is asking Attorney General Russell Coleman and Governor Andy Beshear to temporarily suspend restrictions through the remainder of the harvest season in Kentucky. The suspension would allow farm vehicles to use the dyed diesel on public roads. Dyed diesel is a tax-exempt fuel that is typically used in tractors, combines, and other off-road agriculture equipment. Currently, state law prohibits the use of dyed diesel on public roadways. I'm Todd Hamilton.
4: Greg! What in the world is going on here? I'm sure you understand why I'm coming running in here, because it appears that Pumpkin Boy doesn't understand things. He's just clueless. Little Pumpkin Boy is wanting all kinds of demands, and he's just wrong. Doesn't he understand, along with the rest of the populace, that Little Andy is a Democrat? Okay? So, nothing. We can't do nothing as Democrats to make anything better for anybody until after the midterms. And probably won't do it after then either. But we can't do it. So

0: pumpkin boy needs to just go back into hibernation and quit worrying about the red dye diesel. Is it red dye, Greg? Because everybody knows, even I know that red dye is bad for you. Kennedy said that. Of course, I quit listening to him and his vaccine craziness. So, folks, Democrats cannot change things between now and midterms. It just won't be done. We can't do it. We've got to get Trump's influence out. Trump is too evil. Trump is terrible. Trump is the worst.
1: I hope there ain't no farm field out by you with the guy running a combine.
2: Wow, yeah.
1: We're going to have trouble with Governor Steve, I can tell. We got to Jackson.
0: And we got a burn ban. Have you seen the rain out there, Greg? It's raining to beat the band. We brought that rain. The Democrats brought the rain to you. Oh, my goodness. And they say we don't care about
1: it. I'm not concerned about the rain, but the lightning might hit you. I'm a little worried about it. Jackson Purchase Energy brings us the news.
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0: 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Showers and a chance of thunderstorms today. High temperatures in the low 70s as we get cooler. Winds out of the west at about 5 and then switching around to the north. For tonight, cloudy, less humid. Overnight lows dropping down to the upper 50s. Northeast winds at 5 to 10. For Saturday, mostly cloudy, high temperatures holding in the low 70s, northeast winds at 5. For Saturday night, mostly cloudy, overnight lows in the upper 50s. For Sunday, mostly sunny, with high temperatures in the mid-70s. Then for Monday, clear skies, high temperatures in the mid-70s. Tuesday, more sunshine and more high temperatures in the mid-70s. Wednesday, look for mostly sunny skies and high temperatures moving up to the upper 70s. I'm meteorologist Lou Jaton on Super Talk.
1: Our good word for today comes from Psalm 84, verse 11. Jehovah God is our light and our protector. He gives us grace and glory. No good thing will he withhold from those who walk along his paths. Psalm 84, verse 11. Join us here for a moment of prayer. Thank you, Father, for how you provide for us. You shower down these riches on us. You tell us that you provide for us. You'll take care of our needs. You'll give us more than we need, overflowing. Our cup will overflow. You tell us that you came so that we can enjoy our life and have an abundant life. Life with you, Father, is abundant. We thank you for that. We are grateful for that. And we want other people to have that as well. Help us be able to tell them about you, how you came, died to save them, to pay the price for them, and offer them this forgiveness, this grace, this rich and wonderful life. Help us do today right, Father. Let some word that is heard today be yours. In Jesus' name, amen.
2: Oh, Dunker! A word.
1: Yeah, boss?
2: It has come to my attention that you are currently engaged, hammer and tong, in promoting some sort of flummadiddle that is, shall we say, of questionable content.
1: Questionable content? Now listen, boss, I
2: know... Spammy ordinals, Dunker! The recording Victoria knows all! I cannot for the life of me understand why you would be so enthusiastic about some rat festival.
1: Oh, Rattoberfest. You see, boss...
2: That's the one! It boggles the mind, Dunker, how you could get behind a celebration of all things rat. If you sat down and studied, you couldn't come up with a more disgusting creature to commemorate.
1: That's not the thing.

0: fucking boss.
1: What's next? Verminstock? Rodentpalooza? I tell you, Dunker, if I get the bubonic plague because of this, you will rue the day.
0: Boss, hang on. Rattoberfest isn't about real rats. It's about cars. See, they soup up some car, jack it up, put in an airplane engine, I don't know, anything. They got hot rods and classic cars. And some of these things go for big money.
1: No, you're speaking my language, Dunker. Big money, you say? Perhaps this will be just the market to palm off, offer the unique opportunity to purchase my old Maxwell.
0: Not the Maxwell, boss.
1: Yes, Dunker, the finest piece of rolling stock ever produced by the Maxwell Horseless Carriage Company. Oh, the 08 Roadster was a nice car, but the 23 Maxwell, there was an automobile worthy of the name.
0: Well, at Rattoberfest, they do say, if it's got wheels, bring it.
1: Then bring it I shall. I must remember to have Smithers remove the raccoon tail from the radiator cap. Sentimental, you know, Duncan.
0: Yes, I understand, boss.
1: You said this particular hootenanny was called Rattoberfest, Duncan?
0: Yeah, they got cars, parts, swap meet. They do it to help charities, too, boss.
1: Charities? Well, I'm willing to overlook that, Duncan, if there's food. Will there be consumables on the grounds, Dunker?
0: Yeah, they got lots of great food, boss.
1: The quantity of victuals and the offer doesn't concern me, Dunker. But tell me, will those delectable deep-fried Twinkies be available at this rat shindig?
0: Oh, sure, yeah, the deep-fried Twinkies and Oreos will be there, boss.
1: Capital! Count me in, Dunker! Now, tell me, when is this rodent jamboree?
0: Rattoberfest, boss. Saturday, October the 10th.
1: At Susie's Ashcan! If I'm going to have the old Maxwell there to pawn off, offer the unique opportunity to purchase, we better start now. The old deer doesn't go as quite as fast as it once did. Smithers, find the engine crank and get turning. And you, Dunker, get back to work.
2: He knew he had to open the cockpit door. I'm Dave Anthony, Fox News. That's what the captain, who was attacked during a Fly Dubai flight by his co-pilot, said in an interview from his hospital bed.
3: At that moment, I was fighting for my life.
2: That's Smit Machara through a translator in a video call with India's prime minister, who has hailed him as a hero. The captain, while bloody after being stabbed, managed to open the door as the co-pilot was trying to crash the plane. Passengers rushed in to stop the attack and safely land in Saudi Arabia. The United Arab Emirates is investigating and Israel is taking part. Its prime minister says the co-pilot had become an Islamic radical. And Fox's Trey Yingst reports from Tel Aviv.
4: Look, there's a real possibility that there would be a direct response by Israel or the United States if the investigation determines that Iran is behind this attempted hijacking.
2: Krista Pike is still alive, 2 days after Tennessee tried to put the convicted killer to death. But she's in critical condition after surviving 2 doses of what was supposed to be a lethal injection. Her lawyer, Randy Spivey, wants the governor to commute her sentence.
5: The state of Tennessee has shown us again that they are not capable of carrying out an execution consistent with basic human dignity.
2: There is a special prosecutor in New York in a Cornell rape case getting national attention. Governor Kathy Hochul putting State Attorney General Letitia James in charge.
6: To oversee the reopening of the investigation into a former student's allegations that she was gang raped at a Cornell University fraternity house in 2024. Now, the governor pulling the local DA off the case after she says newly released information raises serious questions about the investigation conducted by the Cornell Police Department, which was closed without charges being filed in 2024.
2: Fox's Chanley Painter, it is crowded at the International Space Station.
7: We are so excited to be here. That was a super quick trip.
2: That's Jessica Watkins when she and 3 others arrived in record time, less than 3 hours after SpaceX launched. There are now 11 astronauts at the station before we'll leave Monday. They've been there since February. 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

0: when it's over, oil is going to go like that. In the meantime, prices have come way down, oil prices.
1: Kristen Goodwin, Fox News.
2: Democrats have blamed the president for rising prices, and Democratic candidates hold slight two-point leads in new Fox News polls and Senate races in Iowa and Texas. Later this hour, we'll get an employment economic update. The jobs report expected to show a slowdown in hiring from August with about 90,000 jobs predicted.
1: The unemployment rate is forecast to hold steady at 4.1% for a third month in a row. September's jobs report takes on added importance after the Fed raised rates by a quarter point a couple of weeks ago and indicated that another increase is likely before the end of the year to combat inflation.
2: Fox's Hillary Barsky on Wall Street. Stock futures are surging ahead of the report up more than 200 points for the Dow as oil prices drop. In the baseball playoffs, the Phillies are out. The Atlanta Braves beat Philadelphia 6-2 to advance to the next round, facing the defending champion Los Angeles Dodgers. All four of baseball's division series start tomorrow. On Thursday night football, the Browns win their third straight.
3: First and goal. And fighting his way into the end zone. Quinshon Judkins.
2: But Pittsburgh rallied back to tie the game on Amazon Prime Video, and then the Browns won it in the closing seconds on a long field goal. Cleveland's now 3-1. The Pittsburgh Steelers fall to 2-2. I'm Dave Anthony. This is Fox News.
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7: 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Showers and a chance of thunderstorms today. High temperatures in the low 70s as we get cooler. Winds out of the west at about 5 and then switching around to the north. For tonight, cloudy, less humid. Overnight lows dropping down to the upper 50s. Northeast winds at 5 to 10. For Saturday, mostly cloudy. High temperatures holding in the low 70s. Northeast winds at 5. For Saturday night, mostly cloudy. Overnight lows in the upper 50s. For Sunday, mostly sunny with high temperatures in the mid-70s. Then for Monday, clear skies, high temperatures in the mid-70s. Tuesday, more sunshine and more high temperatures in the mid-70s. Wednesday, look for mostly sunny skies and high temperatures moving up to the upper 70s. I'm meteorologist Lou Jachon on Super Talk.
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0: 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This time of year, every game looms large. Every game is vitally important. But some games take on extra significance. And Paducah Tillman faces just such a contest when they take on Logan County on the road in a district matchup rife with implications for the postseason.
1: Board aboard, Howie!
0: While the Big Blue Tornado offense racked up a pile of points last week, that was last week. These Cougars are nobody's kitty cats. And the defense better be buckled up and ready to rock. We could have a real slobber knocker on our hands. Howie. Well, my esteemed colleague is right about one thing. Paducah Tillman better be ready when they tangle with Logan County on Friday Night Football. Here. On Super Talk.
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0: 10 after 7. Got a kind of a Monday-looking Friday here.
1: You could say that, yeah.
0: A little rainy.
1: That tracks.
0: That sort of thing. Just, but it's Friday. Who am I to question?
1: Well, yeah.
0: Friday.
1: Thankfully, it's Friday. It's one of my favorite days of the week, not because just because it's the end of the work week, because it's football Friday, and
0: oh yeah,
1: so you know we get an opportunity to go and advance the cause toward a playoff run this week. You can set yourself up. With a Tillman win tonight against Logan County, you got to go to Logan County. That's a natural surface, which that could create issues with the weather.
0: It could get a little wet, though. Muddy out there.
1: Yeah, it looked like, kind of old school.
0: That.
1: So, yeah, there's certainly spice things up just a little bit. So that's coming up tonight. We'll be on the air, Richard Abraham and I, the All-American. We'll be on the air about 6:20 tonight from Russellville, or from the other side of Russellville in Logan County. So at Cougar Stadium, I believe is what they call it. Nothing as cool as Shade Tree Matthews Stadium, where we played at Franklin Simpson a couple weeks ago.
0: That's a pretty cool stadium.
1: Which is a nice name.
0: There, yeah.
1: But we'll be at Cougar Stadium tonight at Logan County for that matchup tonight. And they're a team that is they're big, they're talented. They are, a team that I think at one of those games, maybe even in the playoff game last year, they had us down about 17 points before.
0: This is a biggie.
1: Turning thing around. So this is a big game tonight. And, you know, the as far as the, the polls and Class 4A go, Tillman has moved up into the, into the top three behind like Boyle County and Highlands. Those are ones that you would expect to be up top. As far as the in the first RPI numbers that that came out this week, Tillman was number one in 4A in the RPI, which that's huge. If you can maintain that, then that gives you pretty much a that gives you a nice path to through the playoffs at home. So, that's why that becomes so important as we go forward. You can't look ahead.
0: This is the vital part of the season within a season.
1: Yeah.
0: Tonight.
1: You can't look ahead. You can't, be thinking like that at this point. That's for those of us on the outside to do.
0: Yeah. Sean Thompson ain't looking at that. He's looking at tonight.
1: No, he's not. He's quick to point out those kinds of things when I even get in the neighborhood of mentioning stuff like that. He, will bring that to a close. Yeah.
0: And that's going to be tonight. Yep. What time do you start this thing up?
1: We'll get on. We'll be on the air about 6:20. Coming up with the Qdoba pregame show.
0: And then right now, Brad Munson's got Super Talk News.
1: Yeah. Good morning. It was an interesting day yesterday as well with the.

0: The two men who want to be the McCracken County Judge Executive facing off at a forum hosted by the Paducah Area Chamber of Commerce with incumbent Craig Clymer and Paducah Mayor George Bray taking the stage together to answer a series of questions about issues facing the community, especially in light of the projected growth based on those massive economic development announcements that have come in. Recently, we told you about there was some questions about how they would work with the work within the fiscal court. There was also questions about how, as judge executive, the individual whoever would win would work with the city. Bray said that he would like to establish regular meetings between the judge, the mayor, and the commissioners of both entities, so that they were all on the same page regarding community needs. Clymer said that the working relationship with the city is crucial, and that's what he's been working on. He said the biggest conflict, though, is annexation by the city. That was a point of contention that was brought up. We told you about the I discussed that here earlier about Judge Clymer said that the stated goal of the city commission was to annex as many as six properties a year from the county. The mayor pushed back against that. There are were statements to that effect some years ago. Whether that remains a stated goal or that sort of remains to be seen. That really hasn't, those numbers haven't borne out, but they haven't done six properties a year. But that was a point of contention, certainly, during that discussion. The other point of contention between the two was the mayor not being included on the PACRO board. The Paducah Area Community Reuse Organization is an area-wide group tasked with helping redevelop the former Paducah Gaseous Diffusion Plant site. Bray said that if elected, he would make the mayor a permanent member of that board. He said the Clymer's move to, as he called, remove him was a political gamesmanship. Clymer said no, not necessarily to having the mayor permanently on the board. He said the mayors have been included, but in Bray's case, there were some political concerns, and he noted that Bray wasn't removed, but rather his term was up, and said that the vote to replace Bray on that PACRO board was unanimous. So a lot of contention. It got a little testy at times during that exchange. The relationship between the two, at least on the from the outside, has been a little icy at times over the last several years. Voters in McCracken County will get to decide who is going to be the next McCracken County Judge Executive coming up in that election on November 3rd. In some other news, a Murray man that entered a guilty plea in the 2023 death of a 17-month-old girl was sentenced Tuesday to 30 years in prison.
1: According to the Murray Sentinel, Callaway County Circuit Judge Andrea Moore sentenced 23-year-old Nathaniel Gibson in accordance with a plea agreement which he entered in May of this year. As part of the agreement, a criminal abuse charge was dismissed. Gibson and the child's mother, Cheyenne Niemeyer, were arrested in October of 2023 after taking the child to Murray Callaway County Hospital with severe burns. Later, the child was pronounced dead. Both Gibson and Niemeyer were indicted by a Callaway County grand jury for murder and criminal abuse of a child under 12. However, their cases were delayed after Niemeyer's competency to stand trial was questioned in December of 2023. Moore ruled in April of 2025 that Niemeyer was competent and the cases were allowed to move forward. Moore also granted a request in October of 2025 to allow separate trials as attorneys for both defendants indicated they planned to implicate each other. Niemeyer's case is still pending, with her trial scheduled to begin on May 10th of 2027. I'm Mike Cooper.
0: Following almost 2 months of successful maintenance work and critical inspections, Barkley Lock has reopened to barge and boat traffic as of noon on Wednesday. Engineers began draining the lock in mid-August, and crews completed their maintenance and inspections within the allotted 52-day work window, which ended on October 1st. With Barkley back online, the U.S. Army Corps of Engineers is now focused on coordinating traffic flow through both Barkley and Kentucky locks to draw down the current backlog of vessels safely and efficiently. October means the return to daytime restrictions concerning outdoor burning. Kentucky's fall forest fire hazard season runs from October 1st through December 15th. During this period, state law implements specific restrictions to prevent wildfires driven by dry autumn vegetation and shifting weather conditions. It is illegal to burn anything within 150 feet of any woodland or brushland.

0: overhead between the hours of 6 a.m. and 6 p.m. And they say before conducting any outdoor burning, to check with local fire departments and county governments to find out about any restrictions and local ordinances that might be in effect. We heard from him just a little bit ago, but Kentucky Agriculture Commissioner Jonathan Schell has asked for restrictions to be loosened on dyed diesel fuel to help offset Kentucky farmers' record fuel costs.
1: Schell is asking Attorney General Russell Coleman and Governor Andy Beshear to temporarily suspend restrictions through the remainder of the harvest season in Kentucky. The suspension would allow farm vehicles to use the dyed diesel on public roads. Dyed diesel is a tax-exempt fuel that is typically used in tractors, combines, and other off-road agriculture equipment. Currently, state law prohibits the use of dyed diesel on public roadways. I'm Todd Hamilton.
0: Of course, he said that was, anywhere from $55 to $90 an hour more based on just the fuel costs. So we'll continue.
2: It's like anywhere from $2,000 to $6,000, he said. Some guy taking a flight from Somerset, his example, to market where they have to go. It was like anywhere from $2,000 to $6,000 a week that they're having to spend with this. So, yeah, we got to get this done.
0: Yeah, and I think
2: we can't be killing our farmers.
0: I think it'll get done.
2: Yeah, with Russell Coleman involved in this will get done.
0: I think between the two of them.
2: If he has to nail little Andy's feet to the floor to get this done, it'll get done.
0: It seems like such a no-brainer. At any rate. Let's see here. One of the things that came out of the nugget of news that sort of came out, and we'll check with, we'll visit with Sandra Wilson here shortly, and she may have some insight on some of this too.
2: Scheduled to appear.
0: Yeah, she is on her way. But we'll have her here shortly. There had been discussion about the Triple Rail site that was a part of the forum yesterday, and within that, Mayor Bray noted that we had actually lost a major project. There was a potential steel plant that was going to go in out there that apparently has landed in Iowa. And so Iowa lawmakers, they're returning to the State House today to consider expanding state tax incentives. They've been called into special session. Officials say the change is needed to secure a $15 billion steel plant project for the state. President Donald Trump announced that plant on Monday and called it a major economic and national security investment. The project is planned for Iowa's southeast corner, but the exact location is undisclosed. The state needs to modify its economic development program to complete the project, or to compete for the project. While the plant promises jobs and growth, experts say it also presents risks to the local rural communities. Iowa State Representative Matthew Rinker said he joined conversations on a potential project in this district several months ago. Still, as recently as July, job listings for Mesabi's website for the steel plant were based here in Paducah. That was the plant that was, this is confirmation that was the plant that was thought to be coming here. According to a version saved in the web archive, jobs now are listed for Iowa, though the job responsibilities for a government relations manager still include interfacing with Kentucky's economic development team. So may mean there's a future project still potentially in the running, but at least what we thought was going to happen out there at Triple Rail, and these were things that were sort of alluded to, and we've sort of danced around the possibilities of what may come out there when we've discussed some of those things with our friends at Greater Paducah Economic Development, with the Chamber and whatnot. But
2: the steel plant's not coming, maybe the Target. Get something out there. You got it in finally.
0: It'd be like a super Target to fit on that site. There was discussion about that site. And like I said, we didn't know that it was a steel plant necessarily. But I had heard some rumors, but confirmed by anybody that we talked to. But because obviously nobody was willing to take the chance that a project like that would go, that we could lose it based on that sort of situation. So, we weren't getting that kind of information, but we knew that there was something that was out there at any rate. So, let's see. And finally, how about this? Former New England Patriots kicker Adam Vinatieri has set a Guinness World Record

0: Wow. For futility?
1: No. Well, no. They actually did pretty good. He's got a whole fistful of rings. But he set a Guinness World Record for kicking a field goal at the highest altitude. He kicked one. He kicked one at 11,317 feet and 8 inches. This was in the Swiss Alps, in a saddle known as Top of Europe. He retired from pro football in 2021 and attempted the stunt last week in the Swiss Alps. The 33-yard kick organized by the Patriots was timed to promote the team's upcoming game against the Detroit Lions at Allianz Arena in Munich. The stunt earned Vinatieri the Guinness World Record title for the highest altitude American football field goal scored. Said since Snow was simply part of his time with the Patriots, he said in the in a release, he said, but kicking a field goal at 3,454 meters is something completely different from anything he's ever seen in the NFL.
0: Yeah, for one thing, there's a lot thinner up there.
1: Yeah, that's what he said, and he talked about that. You feel the altitude with every breath you take.
0: At least he hit it.
1: Yep.
0: And wide right. 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
1: That was the Bills.
0: Super Talk News.
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5: 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Showers and a chance of thunderstorms today. High temperatures in the low 70s as we get cooler. Winds out of the west at about 5 and then switching around to the north. For tonight, cloudy, less humid. Overnight lows dropping down to the upper 50s. Northeast winds at 5 to 10. For Saturday, mostly cloudy. High temperatures holding in the low 70s. Northeast winds at 5. For Saturday night, mostly cloudy. Overnight lows in the upper 50s. For Sunday, mostly sunny with high temperatures in the mid-70s. Then for Monday, clear skies, high temperatures in the mid-70s. Tuesday, more sunshine and more high temperatures in the mid-70s. Wednesday, look for mostly sunny skies and high temperatures moving up to the upper 70s. I'm meteorologist Lou Jijon on Super Talk.
0: Our good word for today comes from Psalm 84, verse 11. Jehovah God is our light and our protector. He gives us grace and glory. No good thing will he withhold from those who walk along his paths. Psalm 84, verse 11.
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0: Greg Dunker, Brad Munson here with Sandra Wilson. Get her take on the LSU game tomorrow. The Power K coming back.
1: Oh, that's next. That's next week.
0: Oh, that's it's Keith Taylor.
1: Yeah, that's yeah. That's That's next hour. We'll talk to Keith. And Power K coming for LSU next week. We play South Carolina at South Carolina this week.
0: Oh, okay.
10: I was gonna say, Decker, who's LSU playing? Yeah.
0: it worked with Susan from the bank.
1: Oh, yeah.
10: She loves to talk about LSU.
0: No, she was talking about Tillman. We dropped the barbecue on the river, and she started in on the RPI and everything else. Yeah. But you guys just got back from the flying up at D.C., and, what'd you get done up there?
10: Yeah, we had a great trip. I just can't emphasize enough how important it is that our community shows up. We had 92 people. Think about that. Our community had 92 people in D.C. for 2 full days, and that didn't include travel. Traveled on Monday, traveled home mostly on Thursday. We spent all day Tuesday meeting with federal officials.

0: agencies and all day Wednesday, and really had a great trip. We spent about 2 hours at the Department of Energy, which is the first time we've spent that long there. So 92 people all left, traveled to the Department of Energy. We all went through the security that you have to go in to get in there and met with Tim Walsh, who is Assistant Secretary for Environmental Management, as well as several others that are have a lot of influence over what happens in Paducah. So I can keep talking, but if you have any questions, I'm happy to answer those because it was a great trip.
1: How do they react? Like guys like Tim Walsh, when 92 people started crowding into his office here, he's going, what?
0: Fortunately, that had a room large enough for us.
1: All right.
0: And, the chamber got a grant from the Department of Energy in 2023. So we have been doing a reindustrialization study. But when we were in there as a small group in February, Tim Walsh asked us if we would now transition to a master plan of the site. So that grant was approved in March. So we were able to talk about that. But we took a large map of the site and what it would look like when it's cleaned up, and what we wanted to see there, just to show the broad vision of the site and how much it means to our community. And really, we just started putting up things on the map that we wanted to talk about. So I think that they saw that we have a lot of vision for it. We're working hard on the master plan. There's about 3,600 acres out there. There's a lot of interest in people coming to Paducah. When we say we are at the point of, just really great things happening, we are, between the two uranium enrichment companies, the data center. So all of that it's just a great message that we were able to talk to them about.
1: Well, I guess it might carry a little weight, too, when you go up there to talk to people and you got 90-something people, tripping around, mm-hmm. instead of like four or five. It seems like they'd be more apt to pay attention.
2: Yeah,
0: I think you have to do both. As I said, in February, we had a small group focused that went, just 10 of us. We were mainly focused on Riverport West and Department of Energy. So, that small group meeting is when he said, I want you to do the master plan. So now, Paducah, Oak Ridge, Tennessee, and Portsmouth, Ohio are kind of being brought together as a unit within Department of Energy. We're the only one right now with an active master plan underway of our site. So this is really good for Paducah. It really has shown that we are thinking ahead and that we're planning ahead. And, we don't have the kind of acreage that they do have available in Oak Ridge or Portsmouth, but we want to make sure we utilize what we have.
2: Well, I just wonder how many other communities send that many people to an event like that, because obviously the chamber's been on a national level within the chamber organizations, has been the top chamber, four or five times.
0: You give one three, thing. Yes.
2: Three. Well, it seems like it's all the time, but because of the amount of interest in the number of folks that participate when it comes to things like this.
0: I know we have the largest group in Kentucky. There may be some other chambers across the country that send that, but just for example, this year Louisville and Lexington chambers combined, and they only took about 70. Now, some people will say it's more effective, you can have more conversation. Granted, that's why we take the small group in February or March to have the 10, to have the intimate, conversations. But when you have 92 people in the room, it just shows that our community cares, that we're engaged, that we expect great things coming to us from the federal government. It's been very beneficial to our community. We've received a lot of additional funding. When we talk, they listen.
1: Yeah. Well, you've met with, I think you met with Comer up there this time?
0: We did. The House had adjourned, so our trip was impacted by that a little bit because we had also planned to meet with Congressman Fleshman from Tennessee, who represents Oak Ridge and will be united more with Oak Ridge in the future. But I had been in D.C. the week before at another conference, a cleanup conference, and I had talked to Congressman Fleshman there. So his staff came and met with us. They know, how important Paducah is. And so we just had some really good meetings. Congressman Comer flew up for the day, and we really appreciated that. That meant a lot. He was our keynote speaker. After we go to the Department of Energy, we go to the Capitol Visitor Center, and everyone comes to us. It gets to be a little bit of a long day. So you can walk underneath from the Capitol Visitor Center to the Library of Congress, which is a really beautiful building. So we did that and had our lunch there, and he was our keynote speaker. But I have to just say thank you to him because they were adjourned. He could have been back in the district, but he chose to come to D.C., be with us, and have some other meetings.
1: That seems

0: So I don't know. You guys flew up there, and then he had to fly up there. You could have just done the whole thing here.
1: Not really. No. But, you know, we could have with him. Of course, we've had lunches with him.
2: Come over here somewhere.
1: Absolutely. Yeah. But, you know, we would not have been able to meet with Fleshman's staff. Yeah. Congressman Guthrie was in D.C. as well, and he came and met with us, and he's on an energy committee that's very important to Paducah as well. So he came and met with us. We also met with Environmental Protection Agency, and that was a lot about the Department of Energy site, too. I know there are questions about what's going on with the development, but I think people should know that we're all working together for what's the best of our community. We're looking at what's safe, what can be done. And on our master plan, we're looking at things that are, you know, what's going to go on the west side, for example, of the site, where there hasn't been any development. And on the east side, where there hasn't been any development. The north side, all the way around the center of that site, there's a lot of land for development.
2: Yeah, because a lot of the stuff is focused there in the middle part of that property. There's a lot of extra around it, and that's where some of these new things are kind of beginning to work the edges a little bit.
1: Yes.
2: on that property, just based on the, you know, what we've seen at least so far with the, you know, with the data center site and then the two uranium companies.
1: Well, and you know, we need more funding for cleanup. I mean, we're going to need to do that for the next decade or two. And as buildings come down and as there's more land cleaned up from the gaseous diffusion plant, we can bring more companies in.
0: There's a lot of development going that way. I mean, you've seen it like starting from Elevate Church Road out 60 towards where I live. We put some restaurants in, so the Goodwill people went out there.
1: Yes.
0: Auto parts store, Tractor Supply.
1: Right.
0: I think they're building a new Tractor Supply. They put a McDonald's out there. The development's headed that way. So in industrial development, you'd think they'd look at that site out there and go, you know, stuff's coming our way here. This would be an ideal place to put this thing.
1: Businesses that are planning ahead are looking at that. Of course, McCracken County High School is out that with that area as well. So when you talk about the construction workers that are going to be coming in for building the new sites, when you talk about all of it, that is a big hot area. You know, there's only so much land out there, so we will be looking at other areas of the county for development. But right now, you know, the Department of Energy site's been there since the 1950s, and, you know, it was a big part of our community for years with over 2,000 employees. People called it its own city. We're getting back to that again, where there will be that many employees out there.
0: It's going to be great. Now, I know that, you know, talking with Sandra Wilson of Chamber of Commerce, I know you keep an eye on things. How excited are you that we're getting our own Jersey Mike's here?
1: You know, if they join the chamber, I'll be great. I honestly have to say, I don't think I've ever eaten at a Jersey Mike's, but I've heard about it. But I'm excited about all of the growth, the apartments that are going on out there. There's some mixed use, and I've heard some other restaurants that may be going, and I sure hope they do because they sound great.
0: Well, there's been a lot of development, and it's running all over the place. They're doing things on the south side. People are starting to look around and go, you know, this is a good place to put stuff.
1: Absolutely. You know, people go where the traffic's going to be. But, you know, you have to sometimes generate traffic going in different areas. So I think that's what everyone's looking at doing.
0: Well, I know you guys are out there pitching all the time.
1: Yes. You know, of course, Greater Paducah Economic Development's the lead on economic development. As the chambers, after we got the grant from the Department of Energy, it put us in a really unique position to be looking for the master plan. I have gone to a lot of conferences throughout the country talking about Paducah, saying we're open for business, and, you know, it's paying off. And I think one of the biggest messages that we sent was to the Department of Energy itself, that we wanted reindustrialization. There was a survey done around 2013 that showed people in this community wanted reindustrialization out there. And so now that we're seeing it, it took a change within Department of Energy for many years. You know, they said we had to clean up the site before that they would allow reindustrialization. That started changing in 2020, and then 2024, major change that they would lease property to companies that were coming in. And so now we're seeing really, I think, the fruits of the, you know, what we had been fighting for and what we'd been wanting.
2: And a lot of that is streamlining the licensing process and do a lot of those kind of things is helping those companies too to advance their cause. I know, you know, we saw that was it earlier this week that General Matter had filed their first license application, which was 1,000 pages,
0: and that was streamlined.
2: Right,
1: can you imagine?

0: putting together 1,000. I saw the picture of the book. I'm like, can you imagine putting that together?
1: It was all I could do to write the story about the forum yesterday, which we won't necessarily get into that. Although there was one thing that came up in that I did want to ask about, and because we had heard rumors about a potential project at Triple Rail. Didn't know exactly what it was, but we kind of found out through that. And then there was a Associated Press had a story out of Iowa yesterday about this potential Mesabi steel plant that looked like it was destined for that site that may land in Iowa. Some of the discussion in that story was that that project, as they started looking at it, had more than doubled in size, or doubled in the scope of it. The scope of it had grown quite a bit, which maybe is that kind of what made that site maybe not as as attractive to them.
0: Ultimately, it's my understanding that Iowa gave them 50, or had available, I don't know if they gave it to them, they had available 5,500 acres for that. We just did not have that amount of land available at the Triple Rail site. Yeah. And it's surrounded by rail, which that's why it's called the Triple Rail site. Right. There are three railroads, and it's on the river. It has great access. And, you know, I think the fact that it was, you know, came down to being very much looked at by that company, hopefully will propel it to be looked at by other companies in the future. There's a new road going in out to the site. The city and county spent a lot of money getting it ready for development, and on scrubbing and grubbing, or what it's called, right, to get the land leveled and to get it cleaned off. It is a really flat land, beautiful area. It's just, there's not 5,500 acres available, right, out there. It's less than 1,000. But there are other companies that will be coming, and I know that we'll all be working on that together.
1: Yeah, well, that's why I just it was something that had come up, and we'd not, it seemed like there was an announcement that was on its way.
2: Check that. That might be somebody telling you not to talk about this.
0: No.
2: Just talking with Sandy Wilson.
1: It's not exactly in the wheelhouse, but it was something that had come up, and it was, and it is involved as, and as closely tied as the stuff that's going on out of DOE with that site being so close together that there's,
2: We're trying to
1: get looked at together a lot.
0: Absolutely. And, we were all working hard on that, the city and the county, the state. That was a project that got a lot of attention. But ultimately, when you have 5,500 acres and that's more what they need, and then understand they're looking to give more to them, and you don't, and you have another site that doesn't have it, you can't compete with that.
1: Right, yeah.
0: But it does make us attractive. I mean, it's a nice site, and so I hope that something else will be coming soon. But I think we don't want to lose focus of the site right now, that there are three big projects coming to the Department of Energy site,
1: right,
0: which is very close, really, to the Riverport, to Triple Rail site, which is very close to Riverport West. So, Riverport West is a new project we've been working on. We did get a build grant. Congressman Comer assisted us with that for the first phase of it. So we'll be moving forward with it, hoping to finish it and get it ready. So that can help the Department of Energy development, but it also will help the Triple Rail site to even be more attractive.
1: Yeah.
2: Talking with Sandra Wilson, Chamber of Commerce. I appreciate the time today. I did have, and I don't want to sound too cynical or anything, but who paid for this flying thing?
0: Everybody pays for this their own.
2: Oh.
0: Yeah. No, I mean, we have sponsorships, but that companies pay to be sponsors of the receptions that we have up there and our luncheons, but everyone pays for their own way to go to D.C.
2: That speaks of a commitment to,
0: it is a big commitment, from the individual who's leaving their family, leaving their business for 4 days, the company that sponsors their employee to go. It is a big investment, but I can tell you that those investments by those companies pay off for our community many, many, many times over.
2: Well, they must be paying off, or people wouldn't keep doing it.
0: Well, it's grown every year. You know, when I started, I have been, I think this is our 23rd, and I've been on 22 of the trips myself. When I was working at Westvaco, made New Page at the time. I was chairman of it before I joined the chamber as a full-time staff person. And so I've been on it. I have seen how it's grown through the years. When I think back when we first started, we took a charter plane, and we had maybe 18 on it. And when you think about, oh my goodness, we had a charter plane with 18 people from our community that included the mayor and the judge, and think that was probably not the best idea. So now everybody flies on their own.

0: their own travel plans, and we certainly encourage always to fly out of Barkley and make that trip there. And we did have a lot of people that made that trip from Barkley Airport.
1: Sandra, like I said, this investment obviously is paying off, or people wouldn't keep doing it every year. So that does speak of a commitment here on the part of all these people to try to bring this stuff in here. Sandra, thanks for the time today. You're always gracious with your time. We certainly appreciate it.
0: Thank you. I appreciate it very much.
2: Adulting is hard. If only there was some kind of treat to make it all worthwhile.
3: Have you tried deep-fried Twinkies and Oreos?
2: Deep-fried Twinkies and Oreos?
3: Yes, deep-fried Twinkies and Oreos. 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
2: Well, sure.
3: Now, thanks to the magic of deep-frying, we've elevated these iconic snack treats to a whole new level of deliciosity.
2: Is that a word?
3: It is now. See for yourself.
2: Wow! Suddenly the world is shiny and bright, and I feel super! Thanks, announcer man!
3: Thanks to deep-fried Twinkies and Oreos. Available at Rattoberfest.
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1: 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Jehovah God is our light and our protector. 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

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Showers and a chance of thunderstorms today. High temperatures in the low 70s as we get cooler. Winds out of the west at about 5 and then switching around to the north. For tonight, cloudy, less humid. Overnight lows dropping down to the upper 50s. Northeast winds at 5 to 10. For Saturday,

0: Today, mostly cloudy, high temperatures holding in the low 70s, northeast winds at 5. For Saturday night, mostly cloudy, overnight lows in the upper 50s. For Sunday, mostly sunny with high temperatures in the mid 70s. Then for Monday, clear skies, high temperatures in the mid 70s. Tuesday, more sunshine and more high temperatures in the mid 70s. Wednesday, look for mostly sunny skies and high temperatures moving up to the upper 70s. I'm meteorologist Lou Jachon on Super Talk.
1: Our good word for today comes from Psalm 84, verse 11. Jehovah God is our light and our protector. He gives us grace and glory. No good thing will he withhold from those who walk along his paths. Psalm 84, verse 11. If you join us here for a moment of prayer, we thank you, Father, for the letting us lean on the everlasting arms. You tell us that when we turn to you, when we trust you, you withhold no good thing. The young lions will sometimes go hungry, but you withhold no good thing from those who trust in you, who walk along your paths. We thank you, Father. We ask that you look down on us in joy and love. Let your face shine upon us and help us show other people how much you love them. Help us do today right, Father. Let some word that is heard today be yours. In Jesus' name, amen.
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0: 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Bidding is open now and begins closing on the real estate Saturday, October 3rd at 10 a.m. and on the personal property Tuesday, October 13th at 6 p.m. Also conducted by Chris Colson, broker auction.
3: Good morning, Mr. Dunker. Say, you hear that? Sounds like opportunity is a-knocking.
4: I don't hear anything, Mr. Haney.
3: Of course you don't, Mr. Dunker. It takes a finely tuned financial brain like in mine to ferret out the golden nuggets of opportunity from the muddy creek of everyday life.
4: What golden nugget are we a-ferreting today?
3: You might be aware, but judging by the pitiful lack of decoration in your studio here, I'm guessing you're not, that Halloween-y is fast approaching, and soon you'll be overrun with little zombies, ghosts, and goblins.
4: Well, we don't usually get
3: them. You know why you call them goblins, Mr. Dunker? It's because they're gobbling up all that candy. And I might add, at your expense.
4: I've noticed candy's getting kind of pricey.
3: Indeed it is, Mr. Dunker, but contrary to what you might read on my face space or my book, it's not a petroleum product.
4: Still, it's expensive.
3: That's why we've come riding to the rescue with Mr. Haney's Discount Holiday Candy Emporium.
4: Oh, boy.
3: Oh, we carry all the little kiddies' favorite brands, like Nestle Chocolate, Mark Bars, and looky here, Baby Root.
4: These seem a bit knockoffish, if you don't mind my saying.
3: Knockoffish is just the word. These here candies have knocked off the high price, leaving only the sugary goodness behind.
4: What's this one? Crunchy Frog?
3: Oh, you got a good eye, Mr. Dunker. That there is one of our imported specialities, all the way from the sewers of France.
4: That's as may be, but am I right in thinking there's a real frog in there?
3: At Mr. Haney's Discount Holiday Candy Emporium, we use only the finest baby frogs, sealed in quintuple Swiss chocolate and frosted with the finest powdered sugar money could buy.
4: A real frog? Don't you even take the bones out?
3: Come now, Mr. Dunker. If and we took the bones out, it wouldn't be a crunchy frog now, would it?
4: Look, people don't expect a real frog. They figure it's some kind of clever name. A mock frog, you know.
3: Mock frog? Well, I'll have you know, at Mr. Haney's Discount Holiday Candy Emporium, notice I keep working the name in
4: there. Yeah,
3: here.
4: I see that, yeah.
3: We don't use nary any artificial preservatives or additives at all.
4: Well, shouldn't there be some kind of warning label? Caution, raw, unboned, real dead frog?
3: Oh, it's on there, Mr. Dunker. Look right after monosodium glutamate.
4: Well, I'll be. I don't think that's really good enough, though. It should be on the front of the box.
3: You don't know much about selling.

0: candy, do you, Mr. Dunker?
1: I know I wouldn't buy any of this stuff.
0: Well, can I interest you in season passes to our annual Mr. Haney's Haunted House? It's a real screamer. Now, how many season passes can I put you down for?
1: You can get out of here, Mr. Haney.
0: Right after I collect the Haunted House non-attendee tax, that'll be $25.
1: $25? Well, how much are the season passes?
0: Oh, they're a real bargain, Mr. Dunker. Only $5 apiece.
1: Oh, okay.
0: They're sold in blocks of five. A family pack, you understand.
1: I understand. You better get out of here.
0: Oh, I'm a-going, but I'll be back, Mr. Dunker. After all, Christmas time's a-coming.
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4: Good morning, citizen. Fear not, for the arrival of your friendly neighborhood quilter man does not bode ill. There are no evil tidings afoot.
1: That's good to know, quilter man, but if there's no goodniks about, what are you doing here?
4: As you know, your friendly neighborhood quilter man has always been the solitary figure, standing tall and firm, but alone, against the tide of naughtiness, accompanied only by his steely fist and gritty determination. One man, seemingly sentenced to battle the forces of badness single-handed.
1: I get the idea. You work alone.
4: Indeed, citizen. But Quilterman has come to the conclusion that this lonely life of crime-fighting has too much emphasis on the lonely.
1: Yeah, you know what you need, Quilterman, is a sidekick.
4: A sidekick, you say? That is not an entirely bad idea, citizen.
1: I mean, even that mad scientist on Gilligan's Island had a monkey.
4: Yes, Dr. Boris Belenkov. Truly ahead of his time. Mind control rings and mind transfer machine. If only he used his powers for good rather than naughtiness.
1: Well, the point is, even he had a sidekick. Well, two if you count Igor.
4: Three! You forget Timothy the parrot.
1: Yeah.
4: By golly, I will do it. Quilter Man will hold auditions for a sidekick. Maybe I can land one of those hot superhero babes in tight tights like in all the Marvel movies.
1: Now, this is kind of a family show, Quilter Man. I was thinking more along the lines of a Robin to your Batman.
4: Yes, citizen. A Bucky to my Cap. A Kato to my Inspector Caluso. A Wong. A Speedy. But not an Aqualad. He's just lame.
1: Agreed, Quilter Man.
4: To the Quilter Computer. Facebook Marketplace. Here we go. Help. Wanted. Coveted position. Rare opening.
1: Now that's good.
4: Excellent pay and benefits. Dental. Apply in costume. Fortress of Solitude.
1: Isn't that Superman's place?
4: Indeed it is, citizen. Apply in costume. Batcave. Gotham City.
1: Quilter Man.
4: Aunt May and Uncle Ben's apartment.
1: No.
4: Bag in Underhill, one Bagshot Row, Hobbiton, the Shire.
1: Come on, Quilter Man.
4: Would you believe Battle Creek, Michigan? Walla Walla, Washington? Cucamonga?
5: 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But some games take on extra significance. And Paducah Tillman faces just such a contest when they take on Logan County on the road in a district matchup rife with implications for the postseason.
6: Board aboard, Howie! While the Big Blue Tornado offense racked up a pile of points last week, that was last week. These Cougars are nobody's kitty cats. And the defense better be buckled up and ready to rock. We could have a real slobber knocker on our hands. Howie. Well, my esteemed colleague is right about one thing. Paducah Tillman better be ready when they tangle with Logan County on Friday Night Football. Here on Super Talk.
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9: Less hiring, more unemployment. I'm Dave Anthony, Fox News. That is the headline coming out of the just-released jobs report.
10: A significant slowdown in September, just 29,000, and we were expecting 90.
9: And hiring for August was also reduced by the same number, 29,000 fewer jobs created.
10: And our unemployment rate jumps up to 4.2% from 4.1% the previous month.
9: That's Fox Business Network's Taylor Riggs. And the reaction of Wall Street's positive. Stock futures are surging in part because oil prices are plunging nearly 4%, with European leaders considering tapping into their diesel fuel reserves, reacting to a Trump threat.
11: The president's considering a ban on U.S. diesel exports in an attempt to limit rising prices for Americans. But diesel costs are at record highs in Europe too, and a lot of that fuel comes from the United States. European leaders have met to consider what to do if President Trump limits or stops the supply. Some fear a catastrophic impact in the U.K. and the European Union.
9: Fox's Jonathan Savage in London. The captain of the Dubai flight, who was stabbed by his co-pilot in an attempt to crash the plane, speaks out from his hospital bed talking to India's prime minister, who hails Smit Machar as a hero.
12: When I was on the ground, I realized that the aircraft is going down, and I told myself, this is the last push, Smit. The door is right there. And I was still getting hit, but I opened the door.
9: That allowed passengers to see him, all bloody, still being attacked. They rushed in, subdued the co-pilot, and the plane landed safely in Saudi Arabia. President Trump goes to Alabama today, continuing to campaign for Republicans, hoping they keep control of Congress in the November elections, after he went to Texas and then Oklahoma, where he told supporters at a rally last night,
13: if the Democrats win, you'll have an economic depression, very much like 1929, in my opinion.
9: Democrats are making affordability the big issue amid low approval ratings for the president's handling of the economy in polls. 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
9: New York Governor Kathy Hochul has appointed the state's attorney general, Letitia James, a special prosecutor in a reopened Cornell University rape investigation.
10: She says newly released information raises serious questions about the investigation conducted by the Cornell Police Department, which was closed without charges being filed in 2024. And this all comes as the New York Times is reporting on more than 1,000 pages of material from Cornell's internal investigation into the incident. Now, those documents they report show how Jane Doe's understanding of

0: At her sentencing hearing, there was a stunning scene when John's brother and the black judge both embraced a sobbing Geiger. Civil rights attorney Lee Merritt says John's family strongly opposed Geiger getting paroled. Tom Rigotti, Fox News.
1: Back to Wall Street. Another reason for the big surge of Dow futures up nearly 500 points. A belief the worse-than-expected jobs report might stave off another Federal Reserve interest rate hike. In the baseball playoffs,
2: swing and a drive out to right. Harper measuring it off. Looking up.
1: Michael Harris's homer helped power Atlanta to a 6-2 win over Philadelphia on NBC, eliminating the Phillies, sending the Braves to the next round, facing the defending champion Los Angeles Dodgers. And last night, Cleveland beat Pittsburgh in the NFL. I'm Dave Anthony. This is Fox News.
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5: 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Showers and a chance of thunderstorms today. High temperatures in the low 70s as we get cooler. Winds out of the west at about 5 and then switching around to the north. For tonight, cloudy, less humid. Overnight lows dropping down to the upper 50s. Northeast winds at 5 to 10. For Saturday, mostly cloudy. High temperatures holding in the low 70s. Northeast winds at 5. For Saturday night, mostly cloudy. Overnight lows in the upper 50s. For Sunday, mostly sunny with high temperatures in the mid-70s. Then for Monday, clear skies, high temperatures in the mid-70s. Tuesday, more sunshine and more high temperatures in the mid-70s. Wednesday, look for mostly sunny skies and high temperatures moving up to the upper 70s. I'm meteorologist Lou Jachon on Supertalk.
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0: folks at Bill's Barbecue who love to make a good breakfast sandwich.
1: They do.
0: They make a dandy. They make all kinds of dandy breakfast sandwiches for anybody, whatever you want, however you want it.
1: Yeah.
0: There's a breakfast sandwich for you at Bill's Barbecue.
1: Yes, there is. That is so true.
0: We're going to find that out in person. We've had them before.
1: Yeah.
0: We're going to find that out in person on the 15th. We're going over there to do the show live.
1: Well, yeah, right. And, I had, made an order based on reputation and suggestion and got the fried bologna, which was amazing, by the way.
0: Oh, yeah.
1: Which is great. And but I'm excited to sit down with the menu and sort of peruse, with the possibility of trying something different. I love breakfast, and I love it in all its forms, so looking forward to that. I was just looking up because I saw something here online, and I'm not doing this to flex that my team is still in, but the this kid is such a neat, is kind of a neat story. This Ray Kerr that pitched last night in this game, pitched 3 1/3 scoreless against the Phillies last night.
0: Mm-hmm.
1: Was a kid that after 2 years of college baseball at Mendocino College, he quit baseball, went back home, was working at a movie theater and a 7-Eleven. Then at another small college, Lassen College, the coach convinced him to come back and play. So, I mean, he'd gotten out. He at the college level, had gotten out.
0: Said, I've had enough.
1: Yeah. And then in 2017, he played collegiate summer ball for a team called the Peninsula Oilers in the Alaska Baseball League in 2017. And after that, signed with the Mariners as an undrafted free agent and ended up in the show.
0: So when his friends ask him, how'd you wind up with the Braves? Oh, you know, couldn't cut it in the Mexican leagues.
1: Yeah, exactly. I mean, well, so he'd gotten out.
0: It's a story for this guy, yeah.
1: Yeah, so it's such a great story because, like I said, signed as an undrafted free agent for, maybe $5,000 and, then finds his way into... through the minors, did like 7 years in the minors and finds his way into the show and pitched 3 1/3 scoreless to
0: help get him past the Phillies.
1: Help get him over the hump past the Phillies.
0: For those of you listening at home,
1: yeah,
0: you have 8 minutes now before our scheduled interview with Keith Taylor to connect this gentleman, name again?
1: Ray Kerr.
0: To the Commonwealth of Kentucky somehow.
1: I don't know that...
0: If you're going to beat Brad, you've got... 8 minutes to do so, because he's going to be busy giving us Super Talk News.
1: Yeah, I don't. He played. He did play with the AA Arkansas Travelers at one point, so that's close. Yeah. But I haven't got.
0: Ain't no stogie for that.
1: Haven't figured out.
0: We'll take a look at the Brad Munson home game while you give us Super Talk News. Brought to us here by the aforementioned breakfast sandwich purveyors at Bill's Barbecue.
1: Yeah, good morning. The two men who want to be the McCracken County Judge Executive faced off on Thursday at a forum hosted by the Paducah Area Chamber of Commerce. Incumbent Craig Clymer and Paducah Mayor George Bray took the stage together to take a series of questions about issues facing the community, especially in light of the projected growth based on the massive economic development announcements that we've seen across the area. The two questioned each other's motives on certain things, things that stated goals of the city commission versus the county. It was quite a bit of back and forth in that on Thursday there at the chamber forum. The two sparred over their records. Bray downplayed the county's role in the 911 project, which was something that Clymer had mentioned in his opening statements, that they were, was among the projects that that had gotten done during his time in office, and that how they had worked together on that to get those projects done, touted as working with the city. And then, like I said, Bray downplayed the county's role in that, saying that it was one of his priorities to get 911 done upon becoming mayor. Clymer pointed out that being mayor is a part-time job and that Bray has responsibilities outside the city. He works with a pharmaceutical company.

0: It's 8:09. It's a wet little Friday, but it's a Friday. We'll take it.
1: Yeah, for sure.
0: Sure will. I'm Greg Dunker. We're like 71 here, and things are going to get cooler and wetter here as we go along. Loose forecast is on the way. That's brought to you by Ballard Plumbing Service. The fine

0: is a vice president, I believe, with a pharmaceutical company, because being the mayor of Paducah is a part-time job. And Clymer noted that the difference between the two, because the county judge executive is a full-time job, and there's about $100,000 difference in pay on day one if Clymer moves from, or if Bray were to move from the mayor's office to the judge's office. So there was some back and forth about that. The two men were questioned about how they would work with the city. Bray said that he would establish regular meetings between the judge, the mayor, and the commissioners of both the city and the county so that everybody's on the same page regarding community needs. Clymer said that the working relationship with the city is crucial, and he's been doing that. He's been working with the city. He said the biggest conflict, though, is over annexation, and that was one of those topics that there was some back and forth about, with Clymer saying that the stated goal of the that the city had made a stated goal of six parcels of land per year annexing. Mayor Bray said that was categorically false. There are documents and interviews that that suggest otherwise. So it was, like I said, there's some there was quite a bit of back and forth about that. And then about some
1: suggest otherwise. They flat out say the mayor has a goal of six properties per year. This is from February 2022.
0: Yeah.
1: From a WKMS article covering all that.
0: Yeah.
1: And that's what it says flat out.
0: Yeah. So, at any rate, like I said, it was it got testy at times. It was there was quite a bit of back and forth between the two, and ultimately the decision comes down to the voters in McCracken County, and it is a it's a crucial choice. You know, with you know, Mayor Bray saying that during during the closings, Judge Clymer highlighted his commitment to public service into McCracken County, saying that he has a full-time devotion to the county and to moving it forward, highlighting his track record and equated making a change now with the developments coming to bring it in the backup quarterback with the game on the line. Bray continued to tout his record with the city of Paducah. He challenged his opponent head-on in the testy exchange, calling the his leadership style better than Clymer's, and claimed that Clymer lost the trust of the commissioners on the fiscal court, and that was why change was needed. But ultimately, the voters are the ones who will decide, and they'll do that on November 3rd. So you'll have your opportunity. We'll have an opportunity to talk to both of them, I'm sure, at some point between now and then.
1: I relish the chance.
0: Yeah. yeah. I mean, it's like I said, having, you know, I feel like a pretty good working relationship with both, as far as being able to, you know, communicate with them and ask questions when questions
1: are good. Coming out here and
0: need to be had. They both have, and so
1: I look forward to discussing this particular issue that I raised with him.
0: Hopefully do that sometime soon. We'll try to lock those down. In some other news, a Murray man that entered a guilty plea of the 2023 death of a 17-month-old girl was sentenced on Tuesday to 30 years in prison.
2: According to the Murray Sentinel, Callaway County Circuit Judge Andrea Moore sentenced 23-year-old Nathaniel Gibson in accordance with a plea agreement which he entered in May of this year. As part of the agreement, a criminal abuse charge was dismissed. Gibson and the child's mother, Cheyenne Niemeyer, were arrested in October of 2023 after taking the child to Murray Callaway County Hospital with severe burns. Later, the child was pronounced dead. Both Gibson and Niemeyer were indicted by a Callaway County grand jury for murder and criminal abuse of a child under 12. However, their cases were delayed after Niemeyer's competency to stand trial was questioned in December of 2023. Moore ruled in April of 2025 that Niemeyer was competent and the cases were allowed to move forward. Moore also granted a request in October of 2025 to allow separate trials, as attorneys for both defendants indicated they planned to implicate each other. Niemeyer's case is still pending, with her trial scheduled to begin on May 10th of 2027. I'm Mike Cooper.
0: Following almost 2 months of successful maintenance work and critical inspections, Barkley Lock has reopened to barge and boat traffic as of noon on Wednesday. Engineers began draining the lock in mid-August, and crews completed their maintenance and inspection within the allotted 52-day work window, which ended on October 1st. with Barkley back online, the U.S.

0: Army Corps of Engineers is now focused on coordinating traffic flow through both Barkley and Kentucky locks to draw down the current backlog of vessels safely and efficiently. I wonder how much more efficient that would be if we weren't over time and over budget on that second lock at Kentucky. I'm just throwing that out there. Because that seems to have gone on forever.
1: Yeah.
0: Looks like Keith Dowling is up here, so we'll talk to Keith Taylor here momentarily. And some other news, October means the return of daytime restrictions concerning outdoor burning with the fall forest fire season running from October 1st through December 15th. During that period, state law implements specific restrictions to prevent wildfires driven by dry autumn vegetation and shifting weather conditions. It's illegal to burn anything within 150 feet of any woodland or brushland between the hours of 6 a.m. and 6 p.m. And before conducting any kind of outdoor burning, it would be best to check with local fire department and county government officials to find out if any restrictions or local ordinances are in place. We talked to Kentucky Agriculture Commissioner Jonathan Schell about this very issue. He's asking for restrictions to be loosened on dyed diesel fuel to help offset Kentucky farmers' record fuel costs.
2: Schell is asking Attorney General Russell Coleman and Governor Andy Beshear to temporarily suspend restrictions through the remainder of the harvest season in Kentucky. The suspension would allow farm vehicles to use the dyed diesel on public roads. Dyed diesel is a tax-exempt fuel that is typically used in tractors, combines, and other off-road agriculture equipment. Currently, state law prohibits the use of dyed diesel on public roadways. I'm Todd Hamilton.
0: Let's see here.
1: We do have Keith Taylor ready.
0: Well, yeah, so I guess I'll just come over there.
1: I'm anxious to find out what he thinks about this Coach Cal thing I was talking about. I saw the word rant mentioned in the headline.
0: Yeah.
1: Okay, we got to get to
0: that. Yeah, we do.
1: Those barbecue breakfast sandwiches, well, they do great barbecue, but those breakfast sandwiches are something else. They bring you Super Talk News.
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9: 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Showers and thunderstorms today. It's going to be cooler. High temperatures dropping back to the low 70s. For tonight, cloudy skies, less humid. Overnight lows in the upper 50s. Saturday, mostly cloudy. High temperatures holding in the low 70s. And for Sunday, mostly sunny. High temperatures moving to the mid 70s. I'm meteorologist Lou Jeton on Super Talk.
1: Our good word for today comes from Psalm 84, verse 11. Jehovah God is our light and our protector. He gives us grace and glory. No good thing will he withhold from those who walk along his paths. Psalm 84, verse 11. Super Talk, Greg Dunker, Brad Munson, and Keith Taylor covers the catch. You get him on Kentucky Today. We are fortunate to have him here with us, too. Keith, I know he's got a lot to get to, but, in the interest of time, I don't know if you saw Coach Cal. I think it was yesterday, and I saw the word rant in the headlines, and I saw some of it. He went out there and said the stuff out loud. He's got players that are making more than some of his assistant coaches, almost all the assistant coaches. And I think altogether, the whole team is making more than the coaches. And he's talking about this influence of money and everything. Did you see any of that?
10: No, I did.

0: I actually saw the video, and I think he got a point there. I mean, why would your players make more? That'd be like your boss, or, you know, you making more than your boss does.
1: Well, I mean, that's the, you know, but that's the case in the NBA. I mean, those, you think about those guys that that play in the league are making more than that. They're making more than the head coach, you know, with some of their crazy contracts. So it's not unusual. Is it right? No, I don't think so. No, certainly not in the, at the college level, but it's, I mean, that's kind of the Pandora's box that they've opened.
0: Yeah, and Kyler Perry, I mean, he's got a point, but, you know, you're right about the NBA. I mean, I had actually, I mean, I didn't think about that. But the most players in the NBA, I mean, shoot, Michael Jordan probably made more than any coach he had, LeBron James. So, I mean, I think it's really interesting how that dynamic works. But I guess you got to look at sports employment different than you do typical American employment.
1: Yeah, I would say so. But it is an unusual, you know, it's an unusual situation. Like I said, the NCAA, this, you can lay this right at their feet because they didn't, they were not proactive when they lost these, when they lost that lawsuit with Reggie Bush. They just kind of backed up and threw up their hands, and now we have the situation where we've got. You know, people transferring, you know, every year to go someplace different, and we've got the amount of money that's involved in college sports. They're not, they're no longer student athletes anymore.
0: They're student employees.
1: Yeah, really.
2: And I'd like to, you know, I noted that you probably saw some of this, the hit that in the USC game, that I think it was the Texas guy that got flagged for unsportsmanlike conduct and then looked around like, what did I do? When what he did was egregious.
1: The Oregon quarterback, yeah.
2: No,
1: that was the other one.
2: This was a guy that after a sack celebration.
1: Oh, okay.
2: You know. Did something I found particularly distasteful. Oh. And then looked at the referee.
1: What did I do?
2: So you give these kids this much money, and they don't, all they care about is, does the check clear? They don't care about what it looks like for the university, what it looks like for the team, what it looks like for the town. They just want their money, and they think they can go out there and do anything they want to.
0: Yeah, you got, and remember the South Carolina guy, the linebacker that threw the punch in the game last week against Alabama. I mean, that was, I mean, these players, they have to realize, you know, you, just because you're getting paid money doesn't mean you have the right to go out and just do whatever you want to do. I mean, there's got to be some guidelines, and you're right about that. They just think they can do whatever they want, and that started a long time ago, unfortunately.
1: Yeah. There's the attitudes have changed certainly greatly, and you know, with the position these, you know, athletes find themselves in, or at least and situations they feel they're entitled to, I think are you know, at some point that's got to get reined in. That has to get you know, checked. I thought you, when you talked about the hit, I thought you were talking about, I know what you're talking about now, but the
2: well, that hit was terrible.
1: But that was and bad too.
2: He
1: but,
2: should be thrown off the team.
1: I'm not sure whether that guy should be able to ever compete again with that sort of because that was about egregious and egregious a hit as you're going to see. But back here a little, you know, a little closer to home, we got...
2: here we go, Keith.
1: Yeah, well, we have to... Well, we got to go to South Carolina tomorrow. But as evidenced by your column, which I'm getting ready to post on our site, I had not gotten to do that yet, but I will post that there. The return of the Power K.
2: Oh, he's so excited.
1: I am thrilled beyond belief. You have no idea how excited I am about the Power K coming back.
0: Yeah, you got two of us. I'm excited, too. I grew up watching the Power K, even if it was taped delay on TV, the Power K helmet. It was
1: absolutely
0: a staple every week when Kentucky played football. And I think, I don't know when they quit doing it, but I think the first year or second year of Bill Curry, they still had the Power K. It might have been the mummy years, maybe. I don't know, but The Pyro Cage just went away, and I don't remember when it did. Do you guys remember?
1: I think it was early

0: early 90s. I think it was. I think it was in the Curry era when they when that first big Nike contract came along, and they went with the interlocking UK, although it was still the Power K shape, but it just had the U with it. I think is when that came along. I want to say early 90s.
1: According to this, it's 96. After 96, for the 97th season, they went to the interlocking UK logo style.
0: Yeah. Okay. Well, that would have been right at Mummy then. That's the start of the Mummy era. So yeah, but even that was okay with me because the shape of the K was still the same. It was when it was about 5 years ago when they changed the shape of the K to instead of. Sitting, kind of under the U, it sort of became wrapped around it that I started to take issue. And then that, that hairy staple remover of a Wildcat that, looks like one of those staple puller things. that's what I started to take issue with some of those things.
2: Did you guys see anybody wearing a UK sweatshirt with a stapler on it?
1: No.
0: Not much. No. I mean, occasionally at a game, you'll see some folks with those logo, with that logo on it, but, with a hat or a shirt or something, but not a great deal. I still see the interlocking UK, even the new one, which I don't particularly care for. And in fact, I don't own anything with that on it except the license plates on my cars. Cause I've got the collegiate plate on the car and it's got those, the new one on it, but I'm not happy about that, I'm chasing windmills on this deal, but Don Quixote-ing this thing, but screaming into the wind. But it's so frustrating that to take tradition and just throw it aside just because.
2: Yeah, I agree with you. And then EKU came out with a new logo this week. We're talking about logos.
0: Oh yeah.
2: And it doesn't even. I mean, it's an upgrade, but it's a downgrade to me because, I think build on your tradition. I think back in my favorite logo at EKU is the one with the colonel with the flag out of it. That was for years. Yeah. So, just change your logo just for the sake of it. I think you stick to tradition, but you can kind of tweak with it. I think, but you're right. I mean, just stick with tradition. I'm the same thing with uniforms. Wear the same shoes, wear the same color scheme, blue and white. That's just me.
0: Yeah.
2: But I like traditional flavor instead of, trying to mix it all up. You look on the court, you see guys with different color shoes on, like a rainbow color. You see them pink and purple and orange.
1: I prefer all the same shoe. I'm like you, Keith, but I guess we're all old school on that.
0: Yeah. For certain things like in October or whatever for a pink out game for like breast cancer awareness or something like that, I don't mind them throwing in another color like that or some shoes like that for a specific thing like
1: an
0: that.
1: Alternate, as long as let's make it across the board.
0: Yeah. But I got over the shoes in basketball. Maybe I don't know. But I have seen there've been a couple of times in broadcasting or in going to events with my kids. There are still a handful of schools around that will have their kids all dressed in the. With the same shoes and the same size, it's a uniform. It is an actual uniform as opposed to, kind of what we've seen of late with sleeves and, all those kinds of things that they'll do, where they'll all be wearing the same shoes and that kind of thing. And it stands out now. It really stands out now because we're so used to, kids wearing whatever they want to wear.
1: Yeah.
0: I think it's kind of nice to have, at least some bit of that flavor coming back because, you're not going to ask Alabama to change their logos and to change the way they do things. Although I did see that...

0: Tennessee is going to do in their throwback next week. They've kind of got a kind of a throwback logo as well, which I kind of like too, actually. Not that I'm going to be rooting for Tennessee at all, but it was like, okay, that's nice. I guess that's what I should, how I should phrase it. I guess that's nice. They're bringing back some tradition as well. So you're not going to ask some of those schools to change that kind of stuff. So why should we change it? That's the question I've always asked.
1: Mm-hmm. I agree. And you know, speaking of logos, I mean, how many schools have the same logo they've had for 100 years? Alabama's one. They have the numbers on their helmets. Do you know why they have the numbers on their helmet?
0: Well, it was to help
2: so people can tell who's who.
0: Yeah.
1: It helped radio broadcasters, TV people, and print media to know who's running the ball, who got tackled, who made the tackles. So I thought that was a very intelligent thing by Alabama back in the day.
0: Yeah.
3: And they stuck with that.
0: They stuck with it, yeah. Well, I mean, you look at, like, the Cleveland Browns. They've got that just basic, you know, orange and, you know, and brown and white helmet. I mean, you know, they don't do the...
3: We're trying to set the stage for the length of logo promoting winning here, Brad.
0: Well, okay.
3: The Browns are poor salesmanship.
0: I realize. I'm just saying they still do the same. They still do
4: the
0: same thing.
4: What I was going
0: right
4: away.
0: Yeah, right. I was sort of say Green Bay, but they're not doing so hot this season either. But the Bears, you know, Bears, they look basically the same.
3: With the basic thing.
0: You know, so.
3: Because longevity's no guarantee of success, I point out all the time.
0: No, true, but.
3: Cubs win 108 years in between World Series wins.
0: Yeah, and they, you know.
3: Just because you stick with the same logo for 108 years doesn't mean you're going to get anywhere.
0: I know, but like I said, I just.
3: What I like about this was not some sort of, I don't know, committee marketing decision. From what I read, Keith, Coach Stein has always loved the Power K. That's his thing, and he wants to bring it back.
1: Yeah, I mean, his dad played at UK. I think he had the Power K jersey, Power K helmet. So, yeah, so I think that's the big thing of it. And he grew up basically watching the Power K helmet like the rest of us. He may not have seen it as long as we did, but he remembers it enough to make an impact. I mean, I'm the same way. Some of the basketball uniforms I remember, I like some of the old school back in the 70s and 80s. I like those. And then the 90s started getting a little bit more modern. And remember the center of Rupp Arena? They had the round circle that said Rupp Arena on it.
0: Yep.
1: I grew up watching that logo on the court. So, I mean, it's just... But I do like the interlocking UK on the court they have now.
0: Yeah.
1: I do not like a flashy court.
0: Yeah. Yeah, well, it would be nice to bring back some of that too. But do you remember the what the color of the actual center that inner center circle was at Rupp Arena back when it opened?
1: Was it red and blue and white?
0: It was red. There was the blue and white was the outer circle that had Rupp Arena in it in white, and that inner circle was red.
3: Wow.
0: And of course, in those days, the seats were all each section of seats was a different color, and because it would although there was never a lack of a crowd, but if you had empty seats, they didn't show up as well on TV because they were all these different colors.
1: Oh yeah, purple. You have purple, orange. I don't remember a lot of blue, but you have different colors of shades in there. I remember that.
0: Yeah.
1: And actually, the media seating where we're sitting now at Rupp Arena, we're sitting in the old purple chairs. So they still have them stocked away somewhere. so we still sit in the purple chairs.
0: Nice.
3: Waste not, want not.
0: Yeah.
3: Keith Taylor covers the catch for Kentucky today, and we always appreciate the time. The game gets back to the game, South Carolina. You got to go to South Carolina. I'm going to ask you this question because you thought, I asked you about Texas A&M, and you said no.
5: So I said no, too.
3: I'm hoping for a better report here. Can they beat South Carolina at South Carolina?
1: They can because they've proven they can win on the road. And that's a big sticking point to me. If you prove that you can beat a team on the road one time, that means that you're capable of doing it twice. The other fact about it is South Carolina, I've been there. I don't know if you guys have been to Bryce Williams, but that is a loud place. And

0: very intimidating place. And South Carolina is coming off two Southeastern Conference losses. So, but I think Kentucky has the edge. I think it'll be a close game. But, yes, I think Kentucky can pull this off.
1: I hope so. I think they can. I think they can, too. You know, the I think the South Carolina folks are about ready to push the panic button, and I think you know Shane Beamer is a little bit on the hot seat. Of course, we've got you know his dad had a long history here at Murray State of success before moving on to greener pastures and moving on to Virginia Tech back in the day, but. I think Beamer may be in a little bit of hot water, especially if they lose to Kentucky, because he's beaten us four straight times. If they lose to Kentucky, I think he's in trouble. Yeah.
0: I think another thing there is back when Steve Spurrier was coaching and Kentucky had beaten him, I think, a couple of times, that's when Steve said, "I give up."
1: Yeah, he walked away during the season. Yeah. He quit during the season.
2: Oh, wow.
1: Yeah.
2: Well, and South Carolina, they're upset to go, you know, they lost two in a row. Now, I know they're upset over the actions of that player and all that hoo-ha. So, it seems like this is a winnable game for UK here. We'll find out together, and then we'll check with Keith Taylor next week prior to the LSU game.
1: Yep.
2: But right now, Brad couldn't be happier.
1: Return of the power cane.
2: He's a happy, happy guy. Keith, thanks for the time today. We appreciate it as always.
0: Okay, guys, have a good weekend and go Cats.
2: Keith Taylor on the Star and here on Super Talk.
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2: Our good word for today comes from Psalm 84, verse 11. Jehovah God is our light and our protector. 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No good thing will he withhold from those who walk along his paths. Psalm 84, verse 11. 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
5: 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Showers and a chance of thunderstorms today. High temperatures in the low 70s as we get cooler. Winds out of the west at about 5 and then switching around to the north. For tonight, cloudy, less humid. Overnight lows dropping down to the upper 50s. Northeast winds at 5 to 10. For Saturday, mostly cloudy. High temperatures holding in the low 70s. Northeast winds at 5. For Saturday night, mostly cloudy. Overnight lows in the upper 50s. For Sunday, mostly sunny with high temperatures in the mid-70s. Then for Monday, clear skies, high temperatures in the mid-70s. Tuesday, more sunshine and more high temperatures in the mid-70s. Wednesday, look for mostly sunny skies and high temperatures moving up to the upper 70s. I'm meteorologist Lou Jachon on Super Talk.
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1: You used to be a chemist by trade until a freak accident in the laboratory sent a cloud of chemical dust into the air that kind of, sort of, had the faint taste of pumpkin.
2: And you said I'm cashing in.
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7: 8:45. We got some rain. We've had a lot of people, the classic, hasn't rained in a long time.
8: Yeah.
7: Got some accidents out there, so.
8: Yeah.
7: Guess what? Remember, it rained. It's raining.
8: Yeah.
7: That makes it slick because it hasn't rained in a long time.
8: That's true.
7: Slow down out there.
8: Yes.
7: Take it a little easy.
8: 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You sign up and
7: keep yourself posted on these.
8: Absolutely.
7: Before we go anyplace.
8: Yeah.
7: It's a valuable resource.
8: Yeah, a very valuable resource, as a matter of fact.
7: JPTraffic.com.
8: Yep.
7: Brad's got the news here, the forecast on the way.
8: Good morning. The two men who want to be McCracken County Judge Executive faced off on Thursday at a forum hosted by the Paducah Area Chamber of Commerce. Incumbent Craig Clymer and Paducah Mayor George Bray took the stage to take on a series of questions and issues facing the community, especially in light of the projected growth based on those massive economic development announcements that we've seen over the last couple of years. The two men made their pitches as to why voters should choose them. Judge Clymer highlighted his commitment to public service and to McCracken County. He said he has a full-time devotion to the county and to moving it forward, highlighting his track record and equated making a change right now with the developments coming in to bring in the backup quarterback with the game on the line. Bray continued to, he touted his record with the city of Paducah and challenged his opponent head-on in the testy exchange. Bray called his leadership style better than Clymer's. He claimed that Clymer had lost the trust of the commissioners on the fiscal court, and that was why a change was needed. They talked about a whole laundry list of things. There's much more in our story at WestKentuckyStar.com about the exchange between the two. They were questioned about how they would work each with the city. Clymer said that's what he's been doing. He said that working relationship with the city is crucial. And he said the biggest conflict, though, is with annexation by the city. The mayor, meanwhile, said that he would establish regular meetings between the judge, the mayor, and the commissioners of both the city and the county so that everyone was on the same page regarding community needs. They talked about the relationships with commissioners as well on the fiscal court. Bray saying that he would draw on experience that he's had with the city commission, saying that he had molded them into a team to move the city forward, and that he would do the same with the county commissioners. He claimed that Clymer had treated commissioners with disrespect, and that's not the way to move things forward. Clymer said that relationships are key, even if you don't always agree. He said that he would not, publicly take shots at each other without having some basis or some reason, without giving some reason as to why you might say something about the other. But at any rate, it was, like I said, a bit of a testy exchange. The two made their pitches, and so now there are chances for the voters.

0: to make their decisions. The voters will actually, they'll decide coming up on November 3rd who will be the next judge executive of McCracken County. And, you know, thereby we could see some, we could see change at City Hall as well, depending upon the outcome. So we'll certainly be keeping an eye on that and likely have an opportunity to speak to both of them before the election. A Murray man that entered a guilty plea in the 2023 death of a 17-month-old girl was sentenced Tuesday to 30 years in prison.
1: According to the Murray Sentinel, Callaway County Circuit Judge Andrea Moore sentenced 23-year-old Nathaniel Gibson in accordance with a plea agreement which he entered in May of this year. As part of the agreement, a criminal abuse charge was dismissed. Gibson and the child's mother, Cheyenne Niemeyer, were arrested in October of 2023 after taking the child to Murray Callaway County Hospital with severe burns. Later, the child was pronounced dead. Both Gibson and Niemeyer were indicted by a Callaway County grand jury for murder and criminal abuse of a child under 12. However, their cases were delayed after Niemeyer's competency to stand trial was questioned in December of 2023. Moore ruled in April of 2025 that Niemeyer was competent and the cases were allowed to move forward. Moore also granted a request in October of 2025 to allow separate trials as attorneys for both defendants indicated they planned to implicate each other. Niemeyer's case is still pending with her trial scheduled to begin on May 10th of 2027. I'm Mike Cooper.
2: You know, I think I speak for a lot of us when I would, I'd love to have some sort of emotional sherbet here.
0: Okay.
2: Throw me an end, finally.
0: Let's see here. Trying to see what. looking for a good one here.
2: Tell me a bad dad joke if you.
0: Let's see.
2: I'll consult the calendar here. Tell me a second.
0: Okay. we'll go with this one. The CBS News reported back early in September that the city of Denton, Texas, the animal services there in the city of Denton, that's a part of the Dallas-Fort Worth Metroplex, by the way, if you're scoring at home.
2: Okay.
0: They were contacted by employees at a local FedEx office after they discovered a rather unusual attempted shipment. 191 tortoises and turtles.
2: Wow.
0: The shelter took custody of them and contacted U.S. Fish and Wildlife Service, which began an investigation. The turtles and tortoises were then moved to the Dallas Zoo for a secure shelter. They say, quote, this unusual rescue is just one example of how our animal services team supports the community, the shelter said. We're grateful for the strong partnerships with our animal welfare colleagues who help us coordinate responses in unique situations like this. Mm. What on earth are you shipping 191 tortoises and turtles for?
2: And they found it when an alert FedEx employee heard one of the turtles screaming, "Help me, Mr. Wizard!" 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

0: 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Showers and a chance of thunderstorms today. High temperatures in the low 70s as we get cooler. Winds out of the west at about 5 and then switching around to the north. For tonight, cloudy, less humid. Overnight lows dropping down to the upper 50s. Northeast winds at 5 to 10. For Saturday, mostly cloudy, high temperatures holding in the low 70s, northeast winds at 5. For Saturday night, mostly cloudy, overnight lows in the upper 50s. For Sunday, mostly sunny, with high temperatures in the mid 70s. Then for Monday, clear skies, high temperatures in the mid 70s. Tuesday, more sunshine and more high temperatures in the mid 70s. Wednesday, look for mostly sunny skies and high temperatures moving up to the upper 70s. I'm meteorologist Lou Jijian on Super Talk.
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0: Jehovah God is our light and our protector. He gives us grace and glory. No good thing will he withhold from those who walk along his paths. Psalm 84, verse 11. If you join us here for a moment of prayer, we thank you, Father, for the letting us lean on the everlasting arms. You tell us that when we turn to you, when we trust you, you withhold no good thing. The young lions will sometimes go hungry, but you withhold no good thing from those who trust in you, who walk along your paths. We thank you, Father. We ask that you look down on us in joy and love. Let your face shine upon us. And help us show other people how much you love them. Help us do today right, Father. Let some word that is heard today be yours. In Jesus' name, amen.
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3: Oh, Dunker, a word.
0: Yeah, boss?
3: It has come to my attention that you are currently engaged, hammer and tong, in promoting some sort of flimadiddle that is, shall we say, of questionable content.
0: Questionable content? Now listen, boss, I know...
3: Spammy ordinals, Dunker! The recording Victoria knows all! I cannot for the life of me understand why you would be so enthusiastic about some rat festival.
0: Oh, Rattoberfest. You see, boss...
3: That's the one! It boggles the mind, Dunker, how you could get behind a celebration of all things rat. If you sat down and studied, you couldn't come up with a more disgusting creature to commemorate.
0: That's not the thing, boss.
3: What's next? Vermin stock? Rodent palooza? I tell you, Dunker, if I get the bubonic plague because of this, you will rue the day.
0: Now, boss, hang on. Rattoberfest isn't about real rats. It's about cars. See, they soup up some car, jack it up, put it in an airplane engine, I don't know, anything. They got hot rods and classic cars. Some of these things go for big money.
3: No! You're speaking my language, Dunker. Big money, you say? Perhaps this will be just the market to palm off, offer the unique opportunity to purchase my old Maxwell.
0: Not the Maxwell, boss.
3: Yes, Dunker, the finest piece of rolling stock ever produced by the Maxwell Horseless Carriage Company. Oh, the 08 Roadster was a nice car, but the 23 Maxwell, there was an automobile worthy of the name.
0: Well, at Rattoberfest, they do say, if it's got wheels, bring it.
3: Then bring it I shall. I must remember to have Smithers remove the raccoon tail from the radiator cap. Sentimental, you know, Dunker.
0: Yes, I understand, boss.
3: You said this particular hootenanny was called Rattoberfest, Dunker?
0: Yeah, they got cars, parts, swap meet. They do it to help charities, too, boss.
3: Charities? Well, I'm willing to overlook that, Dunker, if there's food. Will there be consumables on the grounds, Dunker?
0: Yeah, they got lots of great food, boss.
3: The quantity of victuals and offer doesn't concern me, Dunker. But tell me, will those delectable deep-fried Twinkies be available at this rat shindig?
0: Oh, sure, yeah, the deep-fried Twinkies and Oreos will be there, boss.
3: Capital! Count me in, Dunker! Now, tell me, when is this rodent jamboree?
0: Rattoberfest, boss. Saturday, October the 10th.
3: At Susie's Ashcan! 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The old deer doesn't go as quite as fast as it once did. Smithers, find the engine crank and get turning! And you, Dunker, get back to work!
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2: 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Our good word for today comes from Psalm 84, verse 11. Jehovah God is our light and our protector. He gives us grace and glory. No good thing will he withhold from those who walk along his paths. 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
4: More jobs lost than created. I'm Dave Anthony, Fox News. That's after you do the math in the latest employment report out this morning. Worse than expected, showing last month's hiring being eclipsed by revisions from the prior months.
5: The number of new jobs created cooled to 29,000 after a rebound in August. And revisions to July and August show 60,000 fewer jobs created than previously reported.
4: Fox's Jenny Casola also reports.
5: The unemployment rate rose to 4.2% last month.
4: But Kevin Hassett, director of the National Economic Council, just told Fox Business from the White House he is not disappointed by this jobs update in the least.
6: President Trump's policy is a supply-side policy that's realigning the American economy in a very positive way. So government employment was down, employment for everything else was up.
4: Israel's Prime Minister Benjamin Netanyahu says whoever sent the co-pilot who attacked the pilot on a Fly Dubai flight trying to crash the plane will pay a heavy price. He's already said that that co-pilot was radicalized by Islamists. We're hearing from the captain who was attacked, Smit Machar, from his hospital bed.
7: He describes how, bleeding from stab wounds on the cockpit floor, he somehow crawled to the door and raised the alarm. I could feel the aircraft was plunging, he says, and I said to myself while I was getting beaten, this is the last push, do it. Passengers restrained the attacker. Pilots in training who happened to be on board landed the aircraft safely.
4: That's Fox's Jonathan Savage. We have just heard from the new special prosecutor in New York in a reopened Cornell University rape case that led to no charges back in 2024.
8: I stand ready to lead a process guided by the facts and the law.
4: The state's attorney general, Letitia James, was appointed by Governor Kathy Hochul. 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
10: That heat's going to be out there for one more day.
9: Temperatures being 30 degrees above average.
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4: On Wall Street, stocks are rising despite that worse-than-expected jobs report that is out this morning, in part on a belief it might have the Federal Reserve waiting to raise interest rates again. The Dow is up 244 points. The Nasdaq is up 300 and now make it 430 points. And the S&P 500, it is adding 73. Another reason stocks are rising, the price of oil this morning has been plunging. It's down about 3%. WTI at 90. Bucks a barrel on the thought that the Europeans might dip into their fuel reserves for diesel after President Trump had a threat to ban U.S. exports of diesel to Europe to try to lower prices here. Now, we've just heard from the president who has said that Europe has agreed to release what he called a massive amount of their heavily stocked diesel fuel. Now, diesel this morning, it is down from its record high last month, 15 cents below it. AAA's national average today at $6.37 a gallon. It's crowded at the International Space Station.
11: 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The four got hugs.

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1: In the baseball playoffs, Atlanta beat Philadelphia 6-2, eliminating the Phillies, sending the Braves to the next round to face the defending World Series champion, LA Dodgers. I'm Dave Anthony, and this is Fox News.
2: I'm meteorologist Lou Deton with your weekend forecast brought to you by Jason's Collision Center. You never know when you'll need a tow, so put this number in your phone, 270-444-6699. Showers and thunderstorms today. It's going to be cooler. High temperatures dropping back to the low 70s. For tonight, cloudy skies, less humid. Overnight lows in the upper 50s. Saturday, mostly cloudy. High temperatures holding in the low 70s. Then for Sunday, mostly sunny. High temperatures moving to the mid 70s. I'm meteorologist Lou Chachan on Super Talk.
3: This time of year, every game looms large. Every game is vitally important, but some games take on extra significance. And Paducah Tillman faces just such a contest when they take on Logan County on the road in a district matchup rife with implications for the postseason.
4: On the board, Howie! While the Big Blue Tornado offense racked up a pile of points last week, that was last week. These Cougars are nobody's kitty cats. And the defense better be buckled up and ready to rock. We could have a real slobber knocker on our hands. Howie. Well, my esteemed colleague is right about one thing. Paducah Tillman better be ready when they tangle with Logan County on Friday Night Football. Here. On Super Talk.
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8: We're going to be a little PG-13 today, but we're borrowing a page from President Trump's rally in Durant, Oklahoma last night. The president was almost thwarted from going to Oklahoma. The weather was bad. Lots of storms popping up this time of year, of course, throughout Texas and Oklahoma and the Carolinas. A lot of rain in Dallas-Fort Worth. Had a big old downpour in Tampa Bay yesterday afternoon. And, well, let me let the president tell the story, because they tried to tell him we're not going to Oklahoma. President Trump had other plans.
9: Well, I want to say a very special hello, Durant, and hello to Oklahoma. This was not an easy trip. We were in Texas. Trying to get Ken Paxton elected, we have to do that. We can't have Telefrico. We can't have the other guy. Ken was a great, great attorney general. He's done a great job. We got to get him elected. So I was in Texas, and they said, "Sir, I think we're going to have to cancel Oklahoma. The weather is terrible. You can't take the helicopter, sir. You can't take the plane." I said, "What can I take?" "Well, it's a very long drive." And I said, "How long?" They said, "It could be long, sir." I said, "How fast does the beast travel?" They said, "We can go close to 100 miles an hour." I said, "Get your asses in that car. We're going to Oklahoma. We're going to Oklahoma.
8: Get your asses in that car. We're going to Oklahoma." His critics never understand that bond that he has with millions of Americans for that particular attitude, that instinct to fight, to get in the car. We'll drive. We're going to fight for Oklahoma. We're going to fight for Texas. We're going to fight for Florida. We're going to fight for Arizona. We're going to fight for California. We're not going to give up on New York. We're going to fight. And the tide is turning. There is a vibe shift. Look around at what the Democrats are starting to say. The prominent Democrats, Chuck Schumer, now is whining that we're going to steal the election on November the 3rd. He's looking at he's seeing internal polling. He's seeing that Republicans are going to finish strong, and that we've got a shot at taking

0: victory on November the 3rd. There is a vibe shift. The polls are suggesting it. CNN is suggesting it. And look, the Republicans can present the Democrat message. When I first saw and heard the Zo Run Mamdani clip from the Theo Von podcast, I thought it was AI. I thought, you know, I know these Democrat socialists of America are insidious, are poison, are going to destroy this country if we let them. But surely Zo Run Mamdani, the mayor of New York, isn't stupid enough to say out loud what we all think socialism really means. To a lot of young people, they don't know what socialism is. I was talking to my buddy Harry yesterday, the watch repair guy, who's a legal immigrant from a communist country. He said, Mike, you got to get people on your show to remind them what socialism and communism results in. And we'll win. Even young people are smart enough to see this. First of all, J.D. Vance laid this out pretty powerfully about what the Democrats' wish list is, voter fraud. They want to destroy the foundations of American constitutional republicanism. They want to abolish our American institutions. We know what they represent, and sometimes, once in a while, they'll say it. Thank you, Zo Run Mamdani, for your honesty, for your transparency, for your willingness to confirm what we suspect you people are all about. Here he was, the mayor of New York, proudly proclaiming what socialism means on the Theo Von podcast.
1: I want to talk a little bit about socialism, right?
0: Because
1: it's a buzzword, right? Because socialism, will you define socialism for us? Because people say it a lot and don't know what it is. Yeah. And sometimes those people are me.
2: Well, I'm so happy to be with those people right now. Socialism to me, it means that you will have whatever you need to live a dignified life. And that it is the government's job to deliver on that.
0: There it is. There it is. The government, meaning you and me, better pay for everybody's expectation of having a dignified life. I'd like a dignified. I want my own. I want a
3: private. What kind of society do you live in?
0: If that's back in the parking lot. I want my own. I want a bodyguard. I want everything. I want it all. I want a mansion. And the only way I can be dignified is if I have a cabana on the beach. This is the nutty, un-American approach of the Democrat Socialists of America. And there you go. Mamdani is willing to say, think about that. Let that sink in. Let it sink in what they really expect, that the government is supposed to foot the bill for everyone. Everyone to have a so-called dignified life. Yeah, that's why they want to abolish capitalism. It isn't about what you can achieve. It isn't about what you succeed in. It's about how much the government can fund. And the government, as Mamdani full well knows full well, maybe that's why they've had another rate hike on the bus fares in New York City after his empty promises of free bus rides. The government is us. And when you see them say abolish capitalism, it's as realistic as abolishing law enforcement, namely ICE. The tide is turning. Somebody just wrote a text from Schenectady, New York. Here in upstate New York, there are more Republican yard signs than I've ever seen around here. And almost no Democrat ones. There's an enthusiasm. Trump is motivating Americans. Forget the propaganda narrative that MAGA is bailing on Trump. Forget the mainstream media's efforts to demoralize you by pretending that Trump isn't going to be a crucial part of a potential

0: potential victory in 32 days. You remember President Trump's message from Durant, Oklahoma, last night.
1: We're going to Oklahoma.
0: Going to Oklahoma. Let's play it one more time. Let's hear the whole thing.
1: Then get your asses in that car. We're going to Oklahoma.
0: Get your asses in the to the ballot box in 32 days. Sorry for being a little PG-13, but that's what's at stake. Get your asses to the ballot box, and you get 10 other asses to go with you. Doesn't sound so clever. That doesn't sound. Get your ass in that car. We're going to Oklahoma. Look, we can do this. We can win. We can make this happen. Welcome in to a Friday episode of the Mike Gallagher Show in the Relief Factor Studios. We're going to pray together here in just a few minutes. I want to share a powerful story about Admiral Kimmel, one of the forgotten figures of Pearl Harbor, whose family won't let him be forgotten because he was scapegoated for what happened that fateful day, December 7th. But in the meantime, I want to put your voice front and center. You feeling some optimism? 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
5: So get your asses in that car, we're going to...
6: 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It's totally a campaign to demoralize. And look, I get why they do it, because they're terrified. It would be unthinkable for the Republicans to win on November the 3rd and keep control of the House and the Senate and take the next 2 years and finish the job that he started. And they are dreading the possibility of 2016 all over again. It can happen. It can happen. You got to make sure we recognize what is at stake. Here is the Vice President of the United States, J.D. Vance, sitting down with Sean Hannity last night on Fox News Channel, reminding the country what's on the ballot in 32 days.
7: Hey, what kind of society are we going to live in?
8: We're going to live in a society where rich people can afford private security and where kids like me don't enjoy basic personal safety in their own communities. And that's what the Democrats want. So when you ask how these races are going, you know, I'm an eternal optimist about this stuff. I think these races are tight. But look, they're tight also in states where you would expect us to be behind by 10 points. They're tight in states where you would expect it to be a little bit easier. I think what that shows is the American people, as often happens, they don't really start tuning into these races until September, October. And that's what we're seeing.
7: They're tuning in now.
8: They're tuning in now. And we have to get out there and tell people that you can choose radicalism, you can choose to tear up the fabric of American society, or you can choose common sense policies, people who fight for you.
7: This to me is, these are uncharted waters.
6: They are uncharted waters in some ways, but at the end of the day, we have a choice. Show up, bring 10 people with you, bring granny, bring your neighbor, bring your kids. You show up and vote on November the 3rd, we're going to save America. And we're going to shock the world again. And we're kind of used to it by now, aren't we? He wasn't supposed to win in 2016. Heck, Kamala was supposed to beat him in 2024. And he is on the ballot. And I have no problem reminding everybody that he's on the ballot. They think they can convince Americans to vote for Democrats because you hate the guy. Isn't going to work.

0: And when I saw Zohran Mamdani admit that he believed, that's a clip we got to play over and over and over again. I mean, here, I'm going to play it again. It's only 30 seconds. This is the mayor of New York City on the Theo Von podcast.
1: I want to talk a little bit about socialism, right?
2: Please.
1: It's a buzzword, right? Because socialism, will you define socialism for us? Because people say it a lot and don't know what it is. Yeah. And sometimes those people are me.
3: Well, I'm so happy to be with those people right now. Socialism to me, it means that you will have whatever you need to live a dignified life, and that it is the government's job to deliver on that.
0: Thank you. There it is. There it is. Blake's in Jacksonville, Florida. Hi, Blake. Welcome back.
4: Hey, Mike. It's good to talk with you again. So here's the bottom line about socialism. If you've ever wanted to own a house, if you own a house, they're going to take it away from you. That dream, that's the American dream, that's the essence of socialism. They do not believe in private property. I cannot believe that anybody from any political party would ever vote for that.
0: Well, and not only that, these kids that are espousing this crap, whether it's Mayor Mamdani or Hassan Piker, these are all privileged kids from wealth. That's the funniest part of the con, the great scam. They're all, Mamdani's mother is this rich filmmaker. Hassan Piker's making gazillions with all these gullible kids who like him watch him walk around in his mouth, say tongue outfit, and talk about inshallah. If James Tallarico wins, inshallah. Uh-huh. Inshallah. Look. But they're not struggling. It kind of reminds me of the Billy Graham story over the years. He lived in a modest home. He stayed in a Motel 6 when he traveled. You know, and today, and I'm not going to get into this whole, the prosperity gospel debate, but look, we got a lot of pastors and preachers and people with Billy Graham's reach who live in $12 million mansions and drive around in Maseratis. Billy Graham didn't do that. Billy Graham was a humble man. He was a humble preacher. And the Zohran Mamdanis of the world are proof positive that all they do is talk about taking taxpayer money and giving it for free to people who don't want to work. That's what's on the ballot. It's all on the ballot. Good to hear from you again, Blake. Thanks. 800-655-MIKE. It's also good to know that you can be protected from some of the bad actors out there who want to sell your information to a data broker. They've got these people search sites out there now. Right now, there's a stranger buying a list of people. The guy that killed the horrible crime in Minnesota, when that Minnesota lawmaker and her husband were killed, he had a list of where she lived that he found online. 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
5: Kentucky's our newsroom. I'm Brad Munson. The two men who want to be the McCracken County Judge Executive faced off on Thursday at a forum hosted by the Paducah Area Chamber of Commerce. Incumbent Craig Clymer and Paducah Mayor George Bray took the stage together to take a series of questions about issues facing the community, especially in light of the projected growth based on the massive economic development announcements. Mayor Bray went first with opening statements, noting the great growth coming to Paducah and McCracken County, adding that the decision as to who leads the county is, as he stated, the most important decision McCracken County voters have ever made. He cited his track record in business and as mayor as a strength and an example of his leadership ability. He also took the first shot of the day at Clymer, challenging him on social media statements about Bray's switch to be an independent and the late entry into the race. Plus claims about his views on annexation and the process of selecting a new

0: Bayer should Bray win. Bray described the posts and comments as rants meant to be a distraction. Clymer took his opening remarks to tout his record over the last 7+ years as judge executive. Clymer noted the crowd in the room and the interest in the race, saying that it's critically important with the coming growth. He cited his understanding of the job from day one since he's been doing it. He spoke about results, noting the financial situation the county was in when he took office and the positive finances the county currently has with balanced budgets, reductions in taxes, and bolstering the sheriff's office and parks. Clymer also highlighted his career in public service, not only as a judge executive, but in law enforcement and another 23 years on the bench. Voters will make that decision coming up on November 3rd. A Murray man that entered a guilty plea in the 2023 death of a 17-month-old girl was sentenced Tuesday to 30 years in prison.
1: According to the Murray Sentinel, Callaway County Circuit Judge Andrea Moore sentenced 23-year-old Nathaniel Gibson in accordance with a plea agreement which he entered in May of this year. As part of the agreement, a criminal abuse charge was dismissed. Gibson and the child's mother, Cheyenne Niemeyer, were arrested in October of 2023 after taking the child to Murray Callaway County Hospital with severe burns. Later, the child was pronounced dead. Niemeyer's case is still pending, with her trial scheduled to begin on May 10th of 2027. I'm Mike Cooper.
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5: 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Showers and thunderstorms today. It's going to be cooler. High temperatures dropping back to the low 70s. For tonight, cloudy skies, less humid. Overnight lows in the upper 50s. Saturday, mostly cloudy. High temperatures holding in the low 70s. And for Sunday, mostly sunny. High temperatures moving to the mid 70s. I'm meteorologist Lou Jaton on Super Talk.
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6: 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So grateful to the team there, Mark Durkin and all these wonderful folks. And it's been a while since I've been out there. 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And then, of course, we've got the big cruise coming up in November. Scott Jennings and I are going to be hosting a group of people in the Gulf of America cruise, and we've

0: brought back the Patriots Alaska cruise for July of 2027. This is going to be extraordinary. Look, I make no bones about it. My favorite cruise is the Alaska cruise. The Gulf of America is going to be a blast. Denise dragged me on a cruise about 25 years ago. I thought I'd hate it 30 years ago, and it became my favorite way to vacation. You unpack one time, and then you go from port to port. And with these cruises together with hundreds of patriots, we're just commiserating about the country. We're going to have so much fun. And with an Alaska cruise, when you sail the Inside Passage, you're always seeing land. You want to watch whales. You want to see harbor seals. You want to see bald eagles everywhere. And then every night, Larry O'Connor and I will host you for an onboard evening of entertainment on that beautiful world stage aboard the Noordam from Holland, America. Now, you got to book through us to get access to all of our private events. So don't put this off. 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This is going to go quick. You're going to have a great time. 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I love this text from Florida. Tampa just sent a note. Ask all of the dignified, quote-unquote, people of Cuba and Venezuela and Russia when they stand in line for a roll of toilet paper. The Mamdani, sometimes I think these Democrats shoot themselves in the foot. It's almost intentional. You stop and think about this. But see, Mamdani can't help himself. He's in a friendly environment, podcaster with lots of young kids who follow him, undoubtedly. And Mamdani's willing to say out loud. And if you miss this, again, this ought to be on the campaign trail every day for the next 32 days. Let's play it one more time, Yasmin. The mayor of New York City admitting his vision for New York and for America.
1: I want to talk a little bit about socialism, right?
2: Please.
1: It's a buzzword, right? Because socialism, will you define socialism for us? Because people say it a lot and don't know what it is. Yeah. And sometimes those people are me.
3: Well, I'm so happy to be with those people right now. Socialism to me, it means that you will have whatever you need to live a dignified life, and that it is the government's job to deliver on that.
0: It's the government's job to deliver on that. Lindsay's in Chicago. Hey, Lindsay, welcome aboard. Happy Friday. You're on the Mike Gallagher Show.
4: Yes, listen, Mike, I went to a communist regime country in 1976 before Lev Walesa and his wonderful colleagues in the mines could overthrow it, which they've done for the country of Poland. My passport, I was an invited guest to do what I do. I'm not going to say on your program. I was there as an honored guest, American mm-hmm. guest. They mm-hmm. ripped my American passport out of my hands when we landed in Varsovia. That's Warsaw International Airport. They also told me that I would not be able to keep my passport until they decided to give it back to me. They also told me I could not make a phone call to my parents in America to say I had arrived safely in a communist country. And they told me you will have to make a reservation in our hotel and get permission to call your parents. And we do not allow, and we don't care if you're a guest, you do things our way.
0: And that's what they want for America, Lindsay. That's what
4: exactly.
0: The Mamdani's, that's what they want for America. They want this country to be controlled by these Soviet-style Marxists who are going to control your health care. They're going to control where you live, what you eat. It's not an exaggeration. Look, they're saying it. They say it out loud. It's on the ballot. I keep thinking about my pal Harry yesterday, the watch repair guy who said, and he immigrated here legally from a communist country. He said, Mike, the phones would light up. Invite people to call your show who know firsthand what communism and socialism really means, just like you did, Lindsay, with your experience. I hope you'll call, because Harry's got a great idea. I hope you call right now, 800-655-MIKE, and tell us what socialism means.

0: meant in the country you came from. Tell us what you experienced firsthand so we can hear it, so that Americans understand what Mamdani represents, what the Democrat Socialists of America mean, what the DSA, what the Hassan Pikers of the world want. 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Love to hear from you. 800-655-6453. 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Promo code MikeG. Rough Greens. So great, your dog will ask for it. By name. Peter's in Chicago. Hey, Peter, welcome back. How are you, sir?
1: I'm very good. Mike, I'm a Polish immigrant. I escaped the great socialism 40 years ago. There's nothing about dignifying life provided by the government. It's nothing about dignifying. People barely can live. That's why they want to put the government stores, because people will have no money to buy anything, no vacation. No money to buy, just to survive. Mm-hmm. And this is for the losers, losers, and only losers.
0: God bless you, Peter. Thanks. Appreciate your perspective. 800-655-MIKE. My friend Harry was on to something. It's great hearing from people who understand what socialism produces. And the Mamdanis of the world are proud to advocate for the government controlling every aspect of your life. They'll say it right out loud. That clip of Mamdani should be heard. I think that's the one we might play every day till November the 3rd. Remember in 2016, we played the Michael Moore speech about what Trump represented to the hardworking American people? I think we might play Mamdani over and over and over again. New Yorkers need to know it. You need to know it. 800-655-MIKE.
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11: 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To the ballot box. Now, you wonder why I'm cursing like that. I mean, I shouldn't do that. I know I'm going a little blue here, but I just loved what Trump did last night at that rally. I really appreciated it in a big way. The Secret Service didn't want him to drive. He said, get your asses in that car. We're going to Oklahoma. The crowd went wild. Americans love this guy. Don't let them convince you otherwise. It's not true. It's just not true. The people who hate him are always going to hate him. Haters gonna hate. I hate what has happened to Admiral Husband Kimmel. Admiral Kimmel was the commander of the joint Pacific Fleet in Pearl Harbor, and he was scapegoated for Pearl Harbor. He was completely exonerated. However, his name has never been cleared. The Kimmel family for 50 years has been trying to clear his name with a very simple request of any administration. Manning Kimmel runs WRHI in Rock Hill, South Carolina, our home there. I love that station. I love seeing how radio used to be, how it could be. And they do a great job. And I, when I go see my friends in the upstate, I also want to always go to Rock Hill as well. Manning Kimmel is Admiral Husband Kimmel's grandson. We spent the whole podcast today with M&M Extra, with Manning Kimmel. And I wanted to play a little bit of what Manning had to say about the quest to clear his grandfather's good name. There still could be light at the end of the tunnel to clear your grandfather's good name. Welcome to M&M Extra, M.
12: Another part of the M&M package, right? So, it's a pleasure to be here. I thank you both for your interest in this.

0: topic. And just to correct one thing, you know, this is the 85th anniversary of Pearl Harbor, 85 years. Right. My father and his brother fought this thing until the day they died, and myself and my cousin picked it up, and we ran with it for the last, whatever, 20 years, and my cousin has passed away, so I'm the last one continuing to move this baton forward. And it's just a political issue. That's all it is politics. We are the modern day David versus Goliath, Goliath being the Defense Department. They don't want to have anything to do with this. And it's just crazy. It's only a matter of honor. We're not asking for any money. We're not asking for a parade down Pennsylvania Avenue. We're not asking for a battleship to be named after us, although I would like that, but that's not going to happen. So what is the issue here? The issue is that Kimmel and Short, General Short was the Army Pearl Harbor commander, they were both tagged with being, quote, derelict in their duty. And as my father said to me many, many years ago, to a military man, honor is above life itself. And when they stuck that dereliction of duty on them, it just ruined them, absolutely ruined them. Well, all of that was later discredited by the Pearl Harbor Board, the Army Pearl Harbor Board, and the Naval Board of Inquiry back in 1944. There were 10 investigations prior to that, including that. And most of those were modern-day Star Chamber proceedings. They weren't allowed to cross-examine witnesses. Some hearings they weren't even allowed to attend to hear what everybody was saying about them. Finally, the Naval Board of Inquiry was held in 1944. And guess what? That was the best of the best in the military. And they found that there was no basis for the allegation of derelict, for them being derelict in their duty. So the report was issued, and keep in mind, we're fighting a war, and what happened to that report? It was very conveniently slid underneath somebody's blotter on their desk, and it never saw the light of day. And so the scapegoating continued, and it continued, and it continued. Part of this I understand, because we had a war that we were fighting against the Japanese and the Germans, and we needed to win that war. What I don't understand is, after the war was over, why did they treat my grandfather and General Short the exact same way they did for every other flag and general officer? In 1947, a long time ago, before I was even born, they passed a piece of legislation called the Officer Personnel Act. This was an attempt by Congress to thank all of their flag and general officers for what they had done during World War II. And they promoted them to their highest wartime rank. Because back in those days, the rank went with the job. My grandfather was a four-star admiral. General Short was a three-star general. And what did? They passed on hundreds of names to Congress for this honor. Two names were missing. Guess which ones those were? Kimmel and Short.
1: Where did this charge arise? Where did this problem begin? What did they say your grandfather did, or more notably, did not do? What was behind this baseless charge of dereliction of duty?
0: The president decided, I'm going to find out what happened out there. So he sent out an associate justice by the name of Owen Roberts, Supreme Court justice, and he went out there, and what do you think he saw? Blood, dead bodies all over the place, battleships ruined. And so he was aghast. He had no idea what had happened. Nobody did at that time. So he said, oh, these officers were derelict in their duty, and that stuck. That's exactly what the media needed, and it stuck. And it stuck all these years, and we, the Kimmel family, are trying to erase that stain simply by a posthumous promotion in rank from two stars, the rear admiral, to four stars. A piece of paper. That's all it is. A piece of paper.
2: 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This family is just heroic in trying to clear the grandfather's name. And again, all they want is a piece of paper. They don't want any money. They don't want anything except to get the attention of perhaps War Secretary Pete Hegseth or the president himself. If this is something, this is a story, this is a wrong that could be righted by this administration. It feels like this is the administration that could get it done. And so I want to make sure that we put a spotlight on this crusade to clear Admiral Kimmel's name. And maybe, just maybe, somebody in Washington, D.C. will hear about it. Maybe people will learn what Admiral Kimmel was really all about.

0: 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And God bless the Kimmel family. 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You'll want to hear it. I keep telling you that October is a lot different than September. There is a mood change in America. CNN is now being forced to admit statistically that Trump is wildly popular, so much so that he's eminently more popular than Ronald Reagan, even Abraham Lincoln. 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
2: There's a special prosecutor now in a reopened Cornell University rape case. I'm Dave Anthony, Fox News.
3: Every New Yorker deserves to know that when they report a crime, it will be investigated fully and fairly.
2: State Attorney General Letitia James, appointed by Governor Kathy Hochul, says the accuser deserves a new investigation.
4: She was 100% confident that she had been raped. Yet, shockingly, those words never made it into the account that the Cornell police sent to prosecutors.
2: There were no charges brought 2 years ago.
5: Jane Doe brought a lawsuit last month claiming that in 2024 she was, quote, plied with alcohol and drugs to the point of intoxication, which she says seven members of the Xi fraternity sexually assaulted and raped her at their frat house.
2: That's Fox's Eric Sean. We heard today from the captain of the Fly Dubai flight attacked by his co-pilot who tried to crash the plane. Smit Machar said from his hospital bed through a translator.
6: When I was on the ground, I realized that the aircraft is going down. And I told myself, this is the last push, Smit. The door is right there. And I was still getting hit, but I opened the door.
2: That allowed passengers to see him covered in blood after being stabbed, and they rushed in, subdued the attacker, and safely landed the plane. There was a hiring slowdown last month, only 29,000 jobs created, and July and August hiring was also revised lower. The unemployment rate rose a tenth to 4.2%, but the director of the National Economic Council, Kevin Hassett, tells Fox from the White House.
7: The thing about the jobs numbers is that they sort of bounce up and down, but if you look at the data from this week, it's proving that Trumponomics is really working, and this is one reason why markets are celebrating so much.
2: Stocks are surging on Wall Street. The Nasdaq hit a new record high this morning amid a belief that worse-than-expected jobs report might have the Federal Reserve holding off on another interest rate hike. We also have news President Trump posting on Truth Social that Europe's agreed to tap into diesel fuel reserves after he threatened to cut off U.S. exports to help lower prices here. 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
2: Days after President Trump met with AI industry leaders who agreed to self-police their technology to prevent superintelligence, as he calls it, from going dangerously out of control, the president is reportedly going to appoint the Director of National Intelligence, Jay Clayton, as AI czar. The president's also been pushing back on calls for Congress to impose regulations, saying he won't stifle AI development. He maintains if a bad actor does anything wrong, the Justice Department will handle it, and a CEO is in trouble in California.
20: Greg Louie, an American citizen being arrested yesterday in San Gabriel outside of the tech company he founded, EarthMade. Federal agents surrounded Louis, took him into custody, then searched his white Cybertruck and later his home. The indictment alleges Louis and co-conspirators would use his tech business to buy American-made servers and chips, including processors made by NVIDIA, then send that tech to Singapore and Malaysia. And from there, the goods were illegally re-exported to China. Now, in one instance, 92 servers were put on a Singapore Airlines from San Francisco International Airport to Malaysia, and from there put on another flight to Hong Kong.
2: That's Fox's Matt Finn. There's no school today in hundreds of locations across France, but there's a lot of anger.
21: Teens scatter along the street in a northeastern Paris suburb. They're blocking access to their school. Fireworks explode, police clash with students. Youngsters are angry at dilapidated buildings, overcrowded classrooms, and a shortage of teachers. Even some parents have turned out in support. He says the kids are right to demand better learning conditions, but he opposes any violence. The French government says the protests are

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2: Dearest Mother, I fear my beard has grown quite long since last I wrote to you. But after our supreme commander resigned his post to become a mogul in their newfangled electricity business, things have been mighty slow in these parts. Nonetheless, the men have been kept busy, running telegraph lines to and fro for the new online sports gambling enterprise. How exactly the rooms will be separated from their butter and egg money via the wires has not been satisfactorily explained, but ours is not to reason why. Our valiant troop was overjoyed to receive your care package of Brian Armadillo Tails and Rhubarb Scallion Tarts. Tasty treasures to relieve the monotony of our daily bread. I remain, as always, yours, service and victory, Captain G.S. Dunker.
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3: Are you feeling inspired? You're being a little more positive about October than September. Last night, bad weather grounded President Trump's flight into a rally scheduled for Durant, Oklahoma. So he took the beast. He got in the motorcade. He drove from Texas to Oklahoma, and it was glorious. And then he motorcaded right back. It was hysterical what he said. He explained to the crowd that the Secret Service wanted to cancel the event. He said, I got thousands of people waiting for me in Oklahoma. Some people, you know, when it rains, the events get canceled. This guy turns that challenge into a presidential road trip. So last night, apparently the Beast, which is the nickname for his big, fancy, armored limousine, was barreling down the highway at 100 miles an hour. The Beast earning its nickname last night. And somebody posted on social media, Trump earned his nickname as well, the greatest of all time. And before you roll your eyes at that definition of Donald Trump, wait till you hear what Harry Hinton over at CNN had to say about what the data shows about Republican support for this guy. Don't believe the lies they're telling you that anybody's losing confidence in this president. Here was the guy last night. This is the moment that captures the spirit of the next 32 days. We've got to fight. We've got to be strong. We have to ignore the noise. We got to show up. And we're going to win in 32 days. Here was President Trump after telling the story about how the Secret Service said, no, Mr. President, it's an hour and a half drive. You know, it's not safe. It's raining. President Trump had one message for those who are telling him no.
4: I said, get your asses in that car. We're going to
3: Your asses in that car. We're going to Oklahoma. My refrain for the next 32 days, I won't say it like this every day because you'll think I popped a gasket, but today I can say, get your asses to the ballot box. Get 10 people to get their asses to come with you, because there's a lot on the line right now. America's on the line. We know what's on the line. I got to play this every hour. I can't get out of here today without reminding you what the DSA represents. Zohran Mamdani is their poster boy. He is the poster boy for all things socialism. And for them, they don't think socialism is a bad thing. He appeared on a very popular podcast, Theo Von. And Theo Von admitted, look, I am not the craziest of a lot of your policies. And Mamdani gave him that crap-eating grin that he always has. And he happily explained, without even realizing the political damage that he's causing to his side, he enthusiastically described

0: socialism.
1: I want to talk a little bit about socialism, right?
0: Because
1: it's a buzzword, right? Because socialism, will you define socialism for us? Because people say it a lot and don't know what it is. Yeah. And sometimes those people are me.
2: Well, I'm so happy to be with those people right now. Socialism to me, it means that you will have whatever you need to live a dignified life. And that it is the government's job to deliver on that.
0: You won't have some of what you need. You're going to have all of what you need. And it's the government's job to deliver it to you. I thank you for your honesty, Mom Donnie. Thank you for reminding us what is on the ballot in 32 days. And don't think he's alone. Every single one of these Democrat candidates around the country who have embraced Hassan Piker, who have welcomed the socialism mantra. Every one of them agrees with Mom Donnie. They don't see anything wrong with that. I mean, can you imagine voting for a political party that represents that point of view in the United States of America? That's on the ballot. That's what you're being asked to decide in 32 days. President Trump has said repeatedly, pretend I'm on the ballot. And some people privately, quietly say, oh, no, don't say that. Yeah, as this man crisscrosses the nation over the next 32 days, you wait and see what that does to the American people's spirit, to our psyche, to our attitude, to our enthusiasm for the chance to do the unimaginable, and that's win. In a midterm election that we should not win. Here's Harry Enten over on CNN explaining how popular President Trump actually is.
3: The president Republicans most admire is Donald Trump. This is a historic comparison. A majority of Republicans say, 53% say, he is the Republican president they most admire. Ronald Reagan, who traditionally has won that much, Donald Trump nearly triples up on this. Reagan at just 18%. And then Abraham Lincoln, who by most historic accounts is the greatest president of all time. But Republicans say that the president that they most admire by, what is this? This is 6-7 times as many. Donald John Trump at 53%, easily crushing Abe Lincoln at 8%. And the Elon poll showed that he was the greatest president as well.
0: Not even close. Not even close. Somebody just texted from L.A. We can beat bat crap crazy if we get out and vote. Let me tweak that a little bit. We will beat bat crap crazy if we get out and vote. It's not a matter of we can. We will. There's more of us than there is of them. Heavenly Father, we come before you with humble hearts, asking for your mercy and your peace in this uncertain hour. We lift up the leaders of our nation and leaders around the world. Grant them wisdom beyond their own understanding, courage to do what is right, and discernment that may prevent needless suffering. Guide every decision with justice, restraint, and a desire for peace. Lord, we pray for the brave men and women of our military and for our police officers, firefighters, paramedics, and all first responders, including the brave men and women of ICE. Surround them with your protection, Lord. 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We ask you to watch over our country, unite us in purpose, calm our fears, and remind us that our ultimate hope is found in you and you alone. May your peace rule in our hearts. May your truth guide our nation. And may your hand of protection rest upon America. In your holy name we pray. Amen. That prayer is one that we wrote a few weeks ago that I'm happy to share regularly in the honor of my friend Mark Davis, who prays every morning on his show. Why not? Why shouldn't we be allowed to pray? When I get to work for a company that doesn't mind me expressing my faith, doesn't mind us leaning into our spiritual side, let's pray every day. 1-800-655-MIKE. 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

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I had dinner a couple weeks ago in New York with somebody who was blown away by the prayer that you just heard me share with you. And I did it, again, because of my friend, Mark Davis, who starts, he's been doing it since COVID. Prayer needs to be a regular part of our lives, and this is not a Christian talk show. I'm not on our Christian teaching and talk stations. This is a secular news talk program on radio stations all over the country and on Salem News Channel and YouTube and everywhere else. But I am a Christian. I believe in prayer. I'm so thankful for so many people who are praying for me after finding out I got this stupid cardiovascular disease going on now, and I've got a I'm a little annoyed. My doctor recommended this world-renowned cardiologist. I went to their office, and they just had me meet with the physician's assistant. And she was fine. She was great. But it wasn't the doctor. I want to talk to the doctor. This guy supposedly is making great, great progress in even getting plaque in your widowmaker, which I have regressed. So I'm going to keep following up, you know. It's always an adventure when you've got some medical thing, and I've been through it with my wife and my kids and my mom and dad for years. You got to be your own advocate. You got to be your own. You got to look out for yourself. But so many people have said, Mike, I'm praying for you, and I'm going to be fine. I'm not going anywhere. I mean, look at me here at Salem News Channel. Thank you, PhD, for the weight loss. Thank you for statins, and I know people are worried about statins. Thank you for medicine and treatment and exercise. I'm on that bike every day. I'm gonna be fine. A 52% blockage. Come on, it's not 80. It's not 90. And many of you have shared your stories of 90% blockages in the Widowmaker. So I'm gonna be fine. But prayer works. Prayer matters. And that prayer, I had this dinner a little while ago in New York. The guy said, I'm just blown away that you can get away with that. I said, get away with what? He said, praying on your show. I said, get away with it. He goes, look, there are stations. There was one, apparently, radio station, I think in Philadelphia, not ours, of course, in Philly, but another station where they forbid prayer on the air. Apparently, a host wanted to pray, and the management wouldn't let him. And so Mark's message is correct. We should pray. We need to pray. We got to remember the power of prayer. Incidentally, we've posted that prayer at mikeonline.com. A lot of people have asked for it. A lot of people are saying, "What can we get our hands on that prayer?" And I just wrote it myself about a month or two ago, whenever it was, just late one night. I thought, "Let me try to put together some words." And I'm not good at this stuff. I'm not a pastor. I'm not, you know, a scriptural expert. I try, but I think that prayer is resonating with a lot of people. And if you're interested in it, I hope you'll, if you want to see the words, go to mikeonline.com, mikeonline.com. Here's a text from South Carolina. Mike, I'd love to hear Mom Donnie's definition of a dignified life. It's a wonderful point. What exactly would he call a dignified life? That could be a wide-ranging interpretation, couldn't it? We'll cover on the Battleground Talkers tour in Phoenix in a few weeks exactly what's

on the line. Arizona, a crucial state. October 22nd, my good friend Larry Elder, the sage of South Central, and I will be there on stage one night with Seth Leibson covering the biggest midterm election of our lifetime. It's all on the line, and we'll be there. I hope you'll be there, too. October 22nd. 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I was also talking to my boss this morning. Downtime is good. I'm going to take a couple of days early next week. Going to burn off some of those vacation days. Joey Hudson will be guest hosting. I'll be back on the air Thursday. Make sure you keep Joey company. He'll do a great job with you. And vacations are important. How about a meaningful vacation with hundreds of like-minded people? How about a vacation to Alaska? The Patriots Alaska cruise is coming. We've got it back. We started a nice little tradition. We got a little bit off script this year and did the Gulf of America cruise. But in July of next year, July 18th or the 25th, Larry O'Connor and I will be your co-hosts for the Patriots Alaska cruise. 7 action-packed days. We'll set sail out of Seattle. We're aboard the beautiful cruise ship, the Nordam. We'll have a stage on board the beautiful, beautiful Nordam from Holland America. And you don't forget, you got to vote. I mean, you got to order through us. You got to book your trip through us in order to have access to all of our private events. Alaska is breathtaking. We're playing right now the B-roll, the video of the glaciers and the fjords. The bald eagles are everywhere. 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Whale watching. Oh, yeah, we can take you whale watching. And you'll see whales, promise. 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If you prefer to talk to a live person, you're in great hands with Inspiration Travel. Inspiration's number is 855-565-5519. 855-565-5519. We'll see you in Alaska July of next year. Some downtime together, enjoying life in Alaska, the Patriots Alaska Cruise.

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1: From West Kentucky Star Newsroom, I'm Brad Munson. The two men who want to be the McCracken County Judge Executive faced off on Thursday at a forum hosted by the Paducah Area Chamber of Commerce. Incumbent Craig Clymer and Paducah Mayor George Bray took the stage together to take a series of questions about issues facing the community, especially in light of the projected growth based on the massive economic development announcements. Mayor Bray went first with opening statements, noting the great growth coming to Paducah and McCracken County, adding that the decision as to who leads the county is, as he stated, the most important decision McCracken County voters have ever made. He cited his track record in business and as mayor as a strength and an example of his leadership ability. He also took the first shot of the day at Clymer, challenging him on social media statements about Bray's switch to be an independent and the late entry into the race. Plus claims about his views on annexation and the process of selecting a new mayor should Bray win. Bray described the posts and comments as rants meant to be a distraction. Clymer took his opening remarks to tout his record over the last 7+ years as judge executive. Clymer noted the crowd in the room and the interest in the race, saying that it's critically important with the coming growth. He cited his understanding of the job from day one since he's been doing it. He spoke about results, noting the financial situation the county was in when he took office and the positive finances the county currently has with balanced budgets, reductions in taxes, and bolstering the sheriff's office and parks. Clymer also highlighted his career in public service, not only as a judge executive, but in law enforcement and another 23 years on the bench. Voters will make that decision coming up on November 3rd.

0: Missouri man that entered a guilty plea in the 2023 death of a 17-month-old girl was sentenced Tuesday to 30 years in prison.
1: According to the Murray Sentinel, Callaway County Circuit Judge Andrea Moore sentenced 23-year-old Nathaniel Gibson in accordance with a plea agreement which he entered in May of this year. As part of the agreement, a criminal abuse charge was dismissed. Gibson and the child's mother, Cheyenne Niemeyer, were arrested in October of 2023 after taking the child to Murray Callaway County Hospital with severe burns. Later, the child was pronounced dead. Niemeyer's case is still pending, with her trial scheduled to begin on May 10th of 2027. I'm Mike Cooper.
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5: 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Showers and thunderstorms today. It's going to be cooler. High temperatures dropping back to the low 70s. For tonight, cloudy skies, less humid. Overnight lows in the upper 50s. Saturday, mostly cloudy. High temperatures holding in the low 70s. And for Sunday, mostly sunny. High temperatures moving to the mid 70s. I'm meteorologist Lou Teton on Super Talk.
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8: 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On board with health like I've never been before. Fiber is essential. It is such a joy to welcome back to the Mike Gallagher Show Dr. Douglas Doc Howard, who is the founder of Balance of Nature. Doc Howard, it's great seeing you, my friend. Yeah, I got some news last week. They found a 52% blockage in the old LAD, the Widowmaker. And so that's okay. It's moderate. I'm on it. I've done the weight. And you know what I'm religious about? Fiber and spice and all things health, and that's what you've spent your life dedicated to doing. So it's great having you back on the Mike Gallagher Show, Doc.

0: It's great to be back with you. It's been a while. Hey, are you taking your fruits and veggies too?
1: You better believe I am. Are you kidding me? I got the whole regimen. Don't you know me? Come on, without fruits and veggies.
0: Just making sure.
1: No. And you started out your story. I mean, I love the fact you were a teenager working in ERs. You were in the emergency room when you were really a kid because you've got a passion to help others. And I've known you for years. And look, as all of us get older, we all face some of these health challenges. This is what you're here for. That's what Balance of Nature is all about. And it's a joy for me to tell the world about all the great stuff you've got going on. And you've kind of maybe seen this gone full circle because now it feels like everybody's health conscious.
0: Yeah, it's interesting. You know, I've been pushing and driving for less processed foods and less a lot of things and more whole foods and putting it all together. And it's just pretty awesome 30 years later to be part of the groove instead of on the fringes on the outside.
1: You were ahead of the curve. I mean, you have been, you're a recognized expert nationally on plant-based nutrition. This is, when RFK Jr. came along, when this MAHA movement got going, and millions of Americans now adhere to it, you had to feel a great sense of sort of satisfaction that you've been saying this stuff for decades.
0: Oh, one of the greatest satisfactions for me was when I went into the new MAHA offices. Now, these aren't government offices. These are private offices that they've set up. And you look out, you can see the Capitol right out from there. And they've leased these offices. I believe they have a 10-year lease on them, which for me was, yes, this is not going away if we have a regime change, or whatever you want to call it nowadays. and we are, MAHA is here to be with us. And it was really fun to sit down with RFK and with Secretary of Agriculture and just really see where all that is going and what's happening with it. Again, the USDA, the Secretary of Agriculture, they're all pushing for whole food, eat at home more. And that's what we've been driving for forever. And that's why I developed Balance of Nature.
1: For years, I've told this audience that Balance of Nature has got pretty simple formula, fruits and vegetables in capsule form. It's simple. It's easy. And now fiber and spice came along. In fact, I brought a jar in with me to hold it up on the Salem News Channel cameras because fiber is essential. And that's become all the rage, too. Big talk. I mean, MAHA as well. Why is fiber so important? What are the benefits to us getting the right amounts and kinds of fiber every day? And does fiber and spice, this product that you're offering, does that check the box?
0: Well, what's beautiful about it, number one, it's actually not new. I was just hit so fast and so hard with being able to get all the fruits and vegetables out to people that that's kind of where the trend was at. But it's been, fiber and spice isn't new. It's been here for a while, but it incorporates all of the kinds of fiber. So you have different kinds of fiber that can digest or doesn't digest as it goes through, and so those are all very important. But another key with it is in fiber and spice is the spice. Remember that all of that nutrition and everything we use is the color, the taste, and the smell of what we eat. Yeah. And so what is the most intense color, taste, and smell? It's in our spices. And so it's a great place to get it, and it has phenomenal results with the regenerative aspects of the bowel.
1: 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I've been reading about this. Pretty exciting. This is all about how one doctor's belief in real food became a mission to change the world.
0: Yeah, I love the Fruit and Vegetable Foundation. The reason we started it was because not enough people really understand the studies that we're able to do with the Fruit and Vegetable Foundation and join hands with even the growers so that people can understand more and we can say more of what the true value of fruits and vegetables are. Like I said, I go back to color, taste, and smell. That's the chemistry within them, and it's all about chemistry. But I will say one other thing.

0: It's not everything. And you're going to know this and you're going to need this, Mike. You already do it. But it's the what I teach so solidly in my practice. I've taught it for 30 years is the triad of health. That you have to concentrate on all three sides of your health. At first, people will just kind of go into post mode and think they know what I'm going to say. It's not. Listen, it's different. But you have a chemical side of health. Everything we eat, everything we consume, everything that goes into our body is chemistry. And that's what makes those cells function and to their highest ability. And then you've got a chemical side, and then you've got a physical side. And I'm not talking just about exercise. Exercise is a part of that. But it's got to be there so that it how those cells are made and built. And then you've got what I call the spiritual side. Some people call it, you can call it mental, emotional, I don't care. But I call it spiritual. And that side also has to, all three of those have to be fulfilled for full health.
1: Well, we're grateful to you, Doc Howard, and I'm honored and privileged. It's just considered a blessing to welcome Balance of Nature back to the Mike Gallagher Show. We appreciate your confidence in this show and in our audience. I know our audience loves you and loves your products, and I hope everybody jumps in. Fiber and spice, fruits and vegetables, capsule form. It's Balance of Nature. Doc Howard, a great, great joy to see you. Have a great weekend, sir. Keep fighting the good fight, and thanks for all you do on behalf of good health for the American people.
0: Thank you, Mike, for all you do.
1: 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Doc Howard joining us here on the Mike Gallagher Show, founder of Balance of Nature, great, great partners of ours. 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
7: So it's safer, it's more economical, and it's much more relaxing. Do you know what it's like? How would you like to get out of the Davis compound at 3 in the morning, whenever you go to work? You get in the back seat of a car. You're doing all your show prep. It drives you right to the radio station.
8: Yeah.
7: Mark, this is happening.
8: This is the future. And on the safety thing, because the comedy bit that I've been doing forever is that I'm going to get in the thing and it'll drive me off a bridge or that it'll hit somebody. And I still don't know how these things, because the eyes on this car, they notice traffic lanes, stop lights, stop signs. They do all those things. But the cop waving people through if there's been an accident, I have no idea if the car can even do that. But even with all those things all put together in a bowl, as a net function, the robo driver, of course, is going to be safer. There was a story that there was the car was going along and something dropped off the back of a truck at the same time that somebody to the right rear in the blind spot of the car was coming up too fast. The car, a human driver would have absolutely hit something.
7: Yeah,
8: and this,
7: exactly.
8: This driverless car just went bing, bing, bing, immediately evaded everything.
7: It pivoted. Well, there's going to be, mistakes are going to happen. It's not infallible, but the net positive is that fewer mistakes will happen with one of these autonomous cars than when you're driving. And I can't even get over how just relaxing an experience it is. So anyway,
8: last thing on this, because it is societal. I'll tell you who told me after I tell you what he told me.
7: Sure.
8: Somebody told me probably more than 10 years ago, before any of this became a big wave, told me that America's future will involve very few people owning their own cars.
7: Yeah.
8: That it will be through an app

0: you're supposed, there'll be so many of them that you're within, you know, there'll yep. always be a car within 3 minutes of wherever you are. And I scoffed. I said, please, oh, I'm from Texas. I'm a man. I always want my own car, which, by the way, is exactly how I feel. But sure. can I be beaten into submission on this? Maybe the person who told me that, my old lib sparring buddy on some of the old Flashpoint section segments on Channel 8, Domingo Garcia, famous abogado here in Dallas. He said, wow. well, this had to be 14, 15 years ago. He might have been a visionary on that. The notion of personal car ownership will go the way of the dinosaur.
1: I got you. Well, and here's a text from North Texas, very optimistic about Waymo in the future. Texas writes, Dallas writes, Waymo is great until it stops on a live railroad track and you're running for your life. So
0: there is that.
1: There is that. All right, speaking of your friends, from Domingo to somebody else I want to bring up. Mm-hmm. You and I are going to talk today to a fascinating guy on the M&M Extra podcast named Manning Kimmel. Now, he owns the radio station that we're on in Rock Hill, South Carolina, WRHI. He's the grandson of Admiral Husband Kimmel, who has been unfairly maligned over Pearl Harbor. Yep. He was scapegoated for Pearl Harbor. He got dereliction of duty, they said, and he didn't do anything wrong. He's been exonerated. And the Kimmel family has been trying for 50 years to just get a change of rank that would basically exonerate him because of what he suffered through after Pearl Harbor. And it's a fascinating story. There's a great book that he's about that we're going to talk about on the podcast.
0: A Matter of Honor.
1: A Matter of Honor is that's all they're asking for. The Kimmel family's at. And no president.
0: They do not want money. They do not want money. They're not looking to turn this into a lottery ticket.
1: No.
0: And you may be thinking, listen, the admiral, excuse me.
1: Admirable.
0: Has been dead for a long time. Well, what does it matter? Legacy matters. Honor matters. And that's why this fight continues.
1: The fight continues. And guess what? I'm about to throw you a curveball of all curveballs. For 50 years, the Kimmel family has been trying to get president after president, defense secretary after defense secretary, anybody they won't even look at it. They don't even give the guy, the family, the time of day. And Manning now feels Trump might be our answer. The Trump administration, the Biden administration, he said he saw Joe Biden in person. He knew him from Delaware. And Biden said, wasn't this fixed already? And they didn't do anything about it. Big shock. Mm-hmm. Biden was wondering who ordered the veal cutlet. What was on the menu?
2: Where am I?
1: Yeah, so but Trump is their maybe last hope.
0: That would be awesome.
1: Well, guess who's real close with the Secretary of War? Guess who could get this done? And you know this is right up Pete Hegseth's alley, right?
0: It would certainly seem like a thing that to honor an honorable man and to right a smear that was wrongly done in the fog of war. And we're all real angry about Pearl Harbor, which I totally understand, but it's like, we got to find some. There are still people walking around and think that FDR knew about it, which is ridiculous, in advance, which is ridiculous. But who's the connection here?
1: You want to be a hero? You want to know who the connection is?
0: Who?
1: You know who's really tight with Pete Hegseth?
0: Who?
1: Your best friend. Your admirer, Fox News Channel star,
0: Will Cain. Well, sure, because Will's been on Fox for a long time. The reason everybody knows about Pete Hegseth is when he did a weekend show on Fox.
1: Mark Davis, you have a chance to change some history here. You've got an opportunity.
0: Let me put that in their camp. Absolutely.
1: I mean, you're only over there every other day.
0: I had a day off.
1: You're a regular.
0: What happened there?
1: They're going to rename that show with the Will and Mark Show. I better watch my back. I got to be careful.
0: M and W.
1: So the next time you see Will Cain, can you please bring this up to him?
0: I'll give him the book and throw him a little email and say,
1: well, not the book.
0: You end up talking to Pete.
1: Not only the book, but Manning has a one sheet that he gave to me to try to see if... Yeah, I think people think I hang out with Trump every weekend, and believe me, I don't. But I want to talk about Trump here in just a moment, too, because something pretty amazing happened last night.
0: Send me the one sheet, and I'll relate that to them and see if
1: you can get that to them and get that 100%. Into Will Cain's hands, you just may be the hero of the year. So, and you already are my hero. And let me talk about a heroic president last night. Did you hear what happened in the detail? He got in last... What were you doing at 3 this morning?
0: Sleeping.
1: You and me both. We're snoring, right? 3 in the morning. Trump is just now getting off the plane after 2 rallies. He's now crisscrossing the country for the next 32 days. This man is indefatigable, as the word goes, right? Yesterday, he had a rally in Oklahoma. The weather was bad. And they were worried about security.

0: because they couldn't fly to Oklahoma, and they said, nope, security-wise, we're not. Trump said, how fast can my limousine go?
1: You know, you call it by the same. How fast can the beast go?
0: How fast can the beast drive? They said, well, Mr. President, go close to 100 miles an hour.
1: Yep.
0: He said, we're driving. He wouldn't let down the thousands of Oklahomans.
1: It's okay. Give the quote. It's PG-13, but that's all right.
0: Get your asses in that car. We're going to Oklahoma.
1: Yes!
0: That's our president.
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0: That's a wrap for a very busy Friday. Great day getting to spend with you. Let's do it again Monday with Joey Hudson, who's going to fill in for me for a few days, and then I'll be back on Thursday. Have a great weekend. Be safe. Keep fighting the good fight. I'm Mike Gallagher. God bless America. Good news. 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
12: Rescue. Elisa Brady, Fox News. The group of seven nations just announcing they'll release 100 million barrels of oil in the coming weeks, beginning with substantial amounts of diesel.
13: This is something President Trump had been calling for as global conflicts push up the price of diesel. He threatened to ban U.S. exports of the fuel. That would have meant more for the domestic market, potentially easing prices in the U.S. while pushing them up elsewhere.

0: decision by the G7 to allow reserves to enter the market comes after talks between the president and his French counterpart, Emmanuel Macron.
1: Fox's Jonathan Savage. Diesel prices hit a record high in the U.S. this summer. That fuel has a ripple effect on the U.S. economy, hitting truckers and farmers especially hard. The latest jobs report, much weaker than economists expected. 29,000 jobs created in September and 60,000 fewer than first reported for the previous 2 months.
2: It does hide the fact, though, that investments are starting to turn into jobs as the administration predicted. So when you look at where the jobs are, you see the trends that continue to create construction jobs. They're up 11,000 in September. That is seven straight months of growth in construction. Manufacturing is up 9,000 jobs in September. That is four straight months of growth in manufacturing. The data shows a reverse of the losses there.
1: Fox Business's Edward Lawrence at the White House. However, inflation is outpacing wage growth. That has Wall Street hoping the Fed might hold off on another rate hike. Right now, the Dow is up 198 points. New York's Attorney General Letitia James now overseeing the reopened probe of a Cornell University rape case, appointed as special counsel by New York's governor.
3: We will review the facts, gather evidence, interview witnesses, and if warranted, pursue prosecutions.
1: A county prosecutor has said the accuser's new civil lawsuit has information that was not in the original police report. 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
1: Federal safety officials are flagging a possible failure in the control tower before an Amazon flight ran off the runway when it landed in Florida.
8: Air traffic controllers are supposed to advise pilots of strong tailwinds, but the National Transportation Safety Board now says the tower at Miami International Airport never gave that information to pilots landing an Amazon-branded cargo jet last month. That aircraft crashed into ground vehicles beyond the runway, killing five people. The information is revealed in a preliminary report by the NTSB, which says their full investigation could take a year to complete. The cargo jet, a Boeing 767, was flying in service for Amazon, but was owned and operated by contractor 21 Air. In Miami, Eben Brown, Fox News.
1: Nearly 1 year after an explosion at Harvard Medical School, the two culprits learn their fate.
9: No jail time for 19-year-old Logan David Patterson and 21-year-old Dominic Frank Cardoza, each sentenced separately to 3 years probation, 300 hours of community service, and a fine of more than $28,500. Patterson and Cardoza were in the Boston area for college Halloween parties last year. They broke into a building on the main quad of the Harvard Medical School. According to charging documents, they lit a Roman candle outside the building and placed a cherry bomb inside a locker in the building where it blew up. No one was injured.
1: Fox's CJ Papa, both men could have faced up to 5 years in prison and a fine of up to $250,000. Nike shares hit a 12-year low with revenue down 4% from a year ago and warnings of lower sales in the new fiscal year.
10: Lifestyle brands like Nike Sportswear and Jordan continue to struggle. So does the critical China market, tumbling 26%.
1: Fox Business's Grady Trimble. One bright spot has been the record launch of basketball star Caitlin Clark's new shoe. I'm Lisa Brady. This is Fox News.
11: Meteorologist Lou Jeton with your weekend forecast brought to you by Jason's Collision Center. 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Showers and thunderstorms today. It's going to be cooler. High temperatures dropping back to the low 70s. For tonight, cloudy skies, less humid, overnight lows in the upper 50s. Saturday, mostly cloudy, high temperatures holding in the low 70s. Then for Sunday, mostly sunny, high temperatures moving to the mid 70s. I'm meteorologist Lou Jeton

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2: It's Alex Marlow Show. We got a nice one for you today. I will give you a crazy update on the Cornell gang rape hoax saga. I will give you an update on the botched execution and how that's going, as America tries to put the pieces back together on that one. Plus, Trump had a harrowing ride in the Beast, which is his armored limo, going 100 miles an hour to get to an event. I'll explain to you why that happened, which is pretty amusing. And I've got a treat for you at the end of the show. We're going to talk to Todd Nettleton, who is with a group called Voice of the Martyrs. He has a radio show. He's also got a book. And this is an individual who literally goes around the world and speaks and interviews to persecuted Christians. And he's learned so much. He speaks to such interesting people, and this is uplifting. It's also kind of shocking in a lot of ways. But we'll have a longer form interview with him on the Marlow Show podcast feed, which I highly recommend. I've laid out about, I would say, 8 or 9 interviews exclusive that are going to be airing over the next few days. A lot of them with faith leaders, as it turns out. That's sort of the theme that I'm on right now. But so many top voices come through the podcast feed that I just can't incorporate in the live show. But I try to share some of them as part of the live show, particularly towards the end. We do that today a little bit. We'll give you a taste of that interview. But let's start with jobs numbers, because it is Jobs Day in America for those who celebrate. And we saw a gain of 29,000, which is fine, because remember, the break-even rate in the jobs market is supposed to be pretty low because, again, we reset the economy. So those numbers that you're used to seeing, 100,000, 200,000, a lot of those numbers were very low-wage things. A lot of them are migrant work. A lot of it was seasonal work. And we've kind of reset the economy, so most of the jobs that are starting and stopping are actually higher-paid jobs. They're a little classier, if you want to use a Trump expression. And with immigration enforcement slowing down labor force growth, so the growth of the whole labor force is not growing nearly as much. The number of jobs needed each month to keep unemployment basically steady is close to zero. So this month we saw unemployment kick up. I think it was a touch to 4.2%. Payrolls, yeah, so the payrolls fell from 4.4% to 4.2%. And this is something that is, it's just fine. It's just about average, a little bit below average, but it's not a bad thing. And in fact, the stock market kind of loved it, and which is a noteworthy thing. I'll get to that in a moment. But if the economy needed 150,000 jobs to keep up, unemployment would have risen sharply. So you see that? So unemployment basically flat. So it's between 4.1% and 4.3% since March. That is stability. So even if it ticks up a tenth of a percent or not, notice the stability. This is the most stable jobs market of the century, and it is something that you will probably not hear even any Republicans tout in this election month that we're in right now. So private payrolls were up 46,000, which is good, which means that the government firing another 17,000 people, so a net drop in government employment, 70,000, that is a good thing. We want that to happen. We don't want all these permanent jobs on monorails that go nowhere in Los Angeles. We don't want all that stuff happening. We want government people fired. And this is an interesting thing, because we had a great event for our Breitbart Fight Club members. I don't tout this enough, guys. Every day I work on exclusive content for our Breitbart subscribers. We have a program called the Fight Club. You get not only ad-free Breitbart content, but you get additional things. And some of the things are some of the best stuff we do. Yesterday we had a roundtable where our audience got to interact with Senator Bernie Moreno. He was with us for about an hour, and he's fielding audience questions. And I got to share with him, because he's an Ohioan, that my children are actually descendants of the Wright brothers, which is super cool. For me, as my wife's side of the family, I have nothing to do with it. But my mother's, my mother-in-law's mother's maiden name was Wright. They're part of the Wright family, the Wright brother family. So my boys have that heritage and that lineage. So we're into the Wright brothers in the Marlow household. And from their concept to we're going to, they were bicycle guys. They were bike guys. They're like Jack Smith. They love their Huffies. They love their Schwinns. This is pre-Huffy and Schwinn, making a joke. But the point is, these guys were bicycle engineers. And they had this idea, we're

0: We're actually going to fly a plane. We're going to build and fly an airplane. We're going to have manned aviation. And of course, everyone thought this is absurd. That'll never happen. You'll never be able to do it. But from that initial concept to when the plane was in the air was 4.5 years. So them embarrassing themselves and we're doing this. We bike guys are going to put a plane in the sky 4.5 years. We are now going to move into 8 years of a monorail around an airport in Los Angeles. Why is that, ladies and gentlemen? It is because it's a government jobs program. That's why. So when you see the Trump administration blowing out 17,000 government employees in a given month, that is a positive. So the labor force grew, labor force participation rose a little bit, which is good. So household survey showed that employment was up from 61.6% to 61.8%. So the unemployed number rose. People coming back into the labor force for the first time, job seekers. So people who are applying for jobs and didn't get them. So that rose a little bit. But all of this, the job losers fell by 45,000, 3.2 million. And permanent job losers also declined. The rise in unemployment does not reflect a wave of layoffs. So that's important. So there's no signs of inflationary pressure. So the Fed does not have to raise rates right now. And maybe even the stock market reacting the way it did, maybe this is a sign that we could see rates even go down soon. Probably not this year, to be honest, but who knows? That's what we want. So average hourly earnings up 0.1%. So they're now up 3.0% from a year ago. So remember this, another thing Republicans are not pointing out, that average hourly earnings are up big league 3% from a year ago, and that is consistent with 2.2% inflation. That was factored into those calculations. So, all right, so I can give you more on that, but we'll have all that. Breitbart.com, plus for those Fight Club members, I'll do a deep dive with John Carney on this. But it reminds you of how the Republicans have opportunities to message on what they're doing for Americans. And the Democrats can't. They really can't. And a lot of this does have to do with migration. The vice president spoke with Jack Posobiec, who I'm friendly with, who works at Real America's Voice in his podcast and is very prominent online, comes on the podcast, my podcast from time to time. He sat down in Air Force Two with Jack, and he talked about one of the most important things in the America First economic agenda, and that is H-1B reform. Play cut eight, please, guys.
1: $45,000 a year to replace an accountant who's an American making $60,000 a year. That's not you using the program to bring in a genius. That's you destroying American jobs and defrauding the American people. My view is the H-1B program is completely broken, and I'd be very supportive of just eliminating it. But while we have it, what we have to do is protect American workers.
0: So that's so relevant and so right on, and this explains a lot of the numbers, is that we are shifting the H-1B program to a way for employers to import cheap labor, to a way to get maybe excellent people who are really committed to the American system and are going to pay well into the tax base and are going to assimilate and acculturate to American culture and really truly want to be here and are willing to pay for it. That's the sort of thing that the program should be used for. It should not be used for stockholders and shareholders to increase their shareholder value by diminishing the wages of Americans. And that's how it was used by Democrats and Republicans for decades. And it wasn't until Trump came down that escalator that we really started to have a national discussion about this. This is something that's been important to us at Breitbart for a long time. And so when you see this stuff and when you see these great numbers, these are great numbers. Maybe the total jobs gains was not as high as we've been accustomed to seeing. But when you see the government employees getting blown out, when you see wages going up, you also see something that's interesting in some of these numbers is that with the given quits rate, it shares with you that there is not upwardly inflationary pressure on wages. Wages are stable because when unemployment is stable and wages are not rising at a very quick rate, none of this is going to be inflationary, and that all shows that we've gotten a lot of this stuff reasonably under control. Again, a story there, it's on Republicans to tell this. The bottom line is things are up about a third. Prices are up about a third over the last 6 years. So the analogy would be you get a pound of ground beef at the store. It's probably about up a third over 6 years. And the problem is that 80% of this was done under Joe Biden. And right now, Donald Trump and the Republicans are getting all the blame for it. And it's not true. And some of it does have to do with the Iran war. And it's on them to convince people that Iran was going to get a nuke and would have used it. And if they can't make that case, then it's going to be a problem for them. But overall, the Bidenflation.

0: still what dogs us. It's not the Trump economy. The Trump economy is pretty dang solid. And another day where more good news than bad. We're going to take a break. We're going to get into some of the crazy stuff the left is up to, plus some of those culture updates I was talking about right after this.
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0: Our backup news is here. I keep hearing all of these media reports saying that the jobs report was weak. They're not getting it. They're not getting it. The unemployment kicked up because more people are re-entering the workforce. We post decent job growth. We have a very stable job market. Markets are reacting very positively to this news. We've got oil coming down again as we are now at apparently 98% capacity flowing through the Strait of Hormuz with oil. And it just, we're not telling the story well. And this will be the story of the election. And some of it's on the president, but he can't just be a one-man wrecking crew on this. It's that the conservative media and the politicians need to explain truly what's going on in this country. And things are just not nearly as bad as people are feeling. And I think a lot of people are changing their mind substantially on a fair number of stories. And I'll share some of those with you. But you got to look at some of these root causes. There's crazy stuff happening out here in LA where all of a sudden we've normalized all these often unsanitary street vendors that are allowed to just pitch their tent on the side of the road and just start serving food, and is putting normal businesses, taxpaying businesses, businesses that have been established brick and mortar companies for years, putting them out of business. There's a Fox 11 report on a backlash that's taking place in the Hispanic community where Hispanic business owners are very upset about illegal street taco vendors that might be legal now under the new rules. Play cut 17, guys.
1: Stinky old woman, I'm going to call ICE. That's the insult and threat made by Francesco Ortega to a street vendor in Santa Clarita earlier this week. There were other insults as well. Francesca told us on the phone she doesn't want Santa Clarita to turn into Mexico.
2: The valley didn't used to look like this 30, 40 years ago. Look at how LA looks. Look at Santa Monica looks. It's been getting worse and worse because nobody does anything.
1: The video of Francesca confronting the taco vendors went viral, and suddenly she was flooded with angry messages from people across the country.
0: So if you're watching, that's my FedEx, that sign right there. So that's my neck of the woods, that's my neighborhood, that's just a mile or two from me. And it's weird. It's just weird. It wasn't here. I've been here for 5 years where I live just north of L.A., and that's it. Coincidentally, I was going to show that video. I would have showed that video if I lived in Florida, but that video is exactly my neighborhood. And these street vendors are popping up, and it's very odd. And it just, there's all these other businesses that are trying to survive in a very competitive environment. And they got all of a sudden overnight, all these people who have much lower overhead, much lower sanitation requirements. And who knows what the quality of the food is like. They're just popping up, and they're not the same contribution to the economy in general. So I'm not saying they don't have some sort of a place in society, maybe, but it's just, we just ran headlong into this. We are going to embrace these things that are probably illegal, probably run by illegals. And why is that? It is because our city government and our county government, this is not LA County, LA City, but it is LA County, are really bad with understanding basic economics. You may have noticed that yesterday LA taxes had gone up. I mentioned this on yesterday's show because the taxpayers voted for it, voting for higher taxes. Wild. And then we've got our governor of the state who is in Alabama. Why is he in Alabama? He should be working that monorail at LAX. No, he's in Alabama doing this. Cut 11. I'm going to play 11.
3: The biggest blowback, and I'm curious your response to this. Like, why am I, as a taxpayer, responsible?

0: for the sins of not my father, but maybe my grandfather's. Why am I now?
1: Well, to me, it's you're also the beneficiary of many of those sins. It's very hard for anybody in this country to disconnect themselves from the history, right? Everybody was born someplace, and if it's someplace where you had the benefit of that GI Bill that I did not, then you got something that other people didn't get, and that was wrong. That's unfair.
2: So basically, this is all a case using his podcast platform to make a case for reparations for slavery, saying it should be the same as the GI Bill, where you get benefits for serving in combat. Let's play cut 12, guys.
0: I have a bill in front of me, privileged to have this opportunity, a bill in front of me that I'm signing quite literally right now. This is a bill that requires large companies that operated before 1965 to search their records for ties to slavery going back to 1849. And then we make it public. These are insurance policies on enslaved people. Human beings used as collateral, quite literally as collateral for loans. Accountability, as Brian said, starts with the truth.
2: Well, what it starts with is that we have $40 trillion in debt. We're obsessed with race already as is. We can't afford anything. And we're obsessed with being victims. And everyone, instead of trying to search for the next great invention, trying to find a way to make their way in America, we are encouraging people to just claim the victim narrative and the victim mindset and to use that to form their whole identity. And it's going horribly. It's going horribly for people, particularly in your state. It's all a pander. It's all horrible. It doesn't solve a single problem that people need solved. We'll be right back.
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4: For the West Kentucky Star Newsroom, I'm Brad Munson. The two men who want to be the McCracken County Judge Executive faced off on Thursday at a forum hosted by the Paducah Area Chamber of Commerce. Incumbent Craig Clymer and Paducah Mayor George Bray took the stage together to take a series of questions about issues facing the community, especially in light of the projected growth based on the massive economic development announcements. Mayor Bray went first with opening statements, noting the great growth coming to Paducah and McCracken County, adding that the decision as to who leads the county is, as he stated, the most important decision McCracken County voters have ever made. He cited his track record in business and as mayor as a strength and an example of his leadership ability. He also took the first shot of the day at Clymer, challenging him on social media statements about Bray's switch to be an independent and the late entry into the race. Was claims about his views on annexation and the process of selecting a new mayor should Bray win. Bray described the posts and comments as rants meant to be a distraction. Clymer took his opening remarks to tout his record over the last 7+ years as judge executive. Clymer noted the crowd in the room and the interest in the race, saying that it's critically important with the coming growth. He cited his understanding of the job from day one since he's been doing it. He spoke about results, noting the financial situation the county was in when he took office and the positive finances the county currently has with balanced budgets, reductions in taxes, and bolstering the sheriff's office and parks. Clymer also highlighted his career in public service, not only as a judge executive, but in law enforcement and another 23 years on the bench. Voters will make that decision coming up on November 3rd. A Murray man that entered a guilty plea in the 2023 death of a 17-month-old girl was sentenced Tuesday to 30 years in prison.
5: According to the Murray Sentinel, Callaway County Circuit Judge Andrea Moore sentenced 23-year-old Nathaniel Gibson in accordance with a plea agreement which he entered in May of this year. As part of the agreement, a criminal abuse charge was dismissed. Gibson and the child's mother, Cheyenne Niemeyer, were arrested in October of 2023 after taking the child to Murray-Callaway County Hospital with severe burns. Later, the child was pronounced dead. Niemeyer's case is still pending, with her trial scheduled to begin on May 10th of 2027. I'm Mike Cooper.
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5: 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Showers and thunderstorms today. It's going to be cooler. High temperatures dropping back to the low 70s. For tonight, cloudy skies, less humid. Overnight lows in the upper 50s. Saturday, mostly cloudy. High temperatures holding in the low 70s. Then for Sunday, mostly sunny. High temperatures moving to the mid 70s. I'm meteorologist Lou Jaton on Super Talk.
6: Democrats blocked a bill to limit lawmakers' stock trades unanimously. So they tried to block insider trading. This is something that's been a project that Peter Schweitzer at Breitbart News for as long as he's been with us is trying to block congressional people, members, their staff from being able to trade based off of insider knowledge that they get. And every single Democrat in the Senate blocked this legislation. Another story we've got to tell. It's incumbent on us to share with the American people who these people are. These people are completely nuts, and we cannot give them more power, and the stakes are way, way, way too high. They also blocked, as I noted, the ratepayer protection plan, which would compel companies to not raise rates of the people in an area, should they get a data center, that they're energy costs will not go up because of these data centers, or as Jensen Huang is now calling it, super intelligence centers. What are they calling it? He's calling it super intelligence something or other. He's calling it super intelligence factories. I don't know about that, Jensen. I don't know. He's fun to track because I sometimes agree with him, sometimes don't. I'm not sure he's going to pull that one off. We're going to call them super intelligence factors. So it's an amazing story that we're still doing this. We're trying to block protection for the citizens. Why? To sabotage Republicans. Because Chuck Schumer knows that most people who are voting are not informed enough, and they're going to think that Republicans can't get the job done. Things are getting worse under this Republican administration. They've got the polling, they've got the data, and they think that's what's going on. And that's when you see stuff like this jobs report is pretty good. They don't note that part of the reason why it is not even better is because we're firing government employees who aren't necessary. So things like that. We got to keep getting the word out, keep spreading the news. Some kind of fun economic stuff. Disney has announced that they're going to have some extremely painful layoffs. So look, these are woke people, and they just got more woke over time. And they're very weak people because they know their primary audience are normal Americans. And those normal Americans are just normal families. We're getting abused by them inserting all sorts of woke plot lines into their content. And this did cost them lots and lots of money, and it made people not trust the entire brand. Bob Chapek, who was for a time the CEO of Disney, he's out with a book, and he's been on the interview circuit. I got this cut of him, cut five, guys.
7: Where was I on the announcement

0: of, you know, what our position was going to be on Don't Say Gay. My announcement was that we were going to stay neutral because nothing positive comes.
1: Until Bob pushed you, and Bob Iger pushed you with that tweet.
0: Where we landed in that first particular example with, you know, we should stay neutral was something everybody thought was the appropriate landing spot.
1: I agree.
0: Yep. And let's just say it wasn't just throngs of employees who didn't agree with that. It was the synthesis of a lot of people's opinion that the company's statement needed to be amended.
2: Well, partially it's because Dana Walden, who runs Disney, is a best friend with Kamala Harris. And they know politically that the Don't Say Gay bill, which was a Florida thing, which has nothing to do with whether or not you're allowed to say gay. You can say gay all you want. The issue was trying to make it so that people had to enforce DEI within all sorts of different areas of life, businesses, etc. And it was just enforced DEI, which is not working. Disney's Dana Walden, by the way, has given some lukewarm support to Jimmy Kimmel. I want to play cut 19 for you guys. Play this one.
3: So we had your friend Jimmy Kimmel on the stage last year. Is he going to be hosting his show a year from now?
4: Well, I'm certainly not going to make that announcement with you here today. Because, again, I'm letting Casey make the news.
3: Well, give me one follow-up.
4: Please. Okay.
3: Why isn't it a no-brainer? His ratings are up. He's become this free speech hero. Like, why isn't it just, of course, we'll have him back?
4: Okay, that's a good question. And the truth is, it's a very challenging day part, late night. That's not to say that Jimmy is not doing a phenomenal job, and his ratings are up. But they're up relative to a smaller audience that's watching late night on broadcast television.
2: Oh, that's delish. That's really fun to watch. He is just squirming. And just know that it's all about Kamala Harris in 2028. Like, that's what she's going to try to do with that company. And so that's why people lose trust in it. And look, unfortunately, it's a better brand than Netflix and so many of the other competitors, which is just sad to say it. But we got to keep tracking the woke economy. Nike stock, by the way, crashed another 6%, so it's its lowest level in 13 years. It's down 82% from its record high, and it's erased $230 billion in market cap. Why? Because its wokeness sent a signal to other entrepreneurial people that it's game on to enter the athletic wear space. And all the athleisure, they don't compete in the athleisure market with the Aloes and the Lululemons and things like that. And then now they're getting completely lapped in all of the running shoes. It's from the Asics to the On Clouds to the Hokas. Adidas is up their game in that regard. So they don't have the market share that they used to. And it's great to see. We need to have the economy. We need to have people fighting for the consumers. Another thing that's been suffering, which I think is going to be, I think we're in the precipice of something big, is universities. I'll segue back to the Cornell thing in a minute. But I caught this story in the New York Post, which is pretty unbelievable, about how tech companies are now launching their own training programs for graduates. They're getting 18-year-olds, talking them out of joining the Ivy Leagues. This is something Peter Thiel's been on for a long time. He has this grant that he would give out to people to encourage them not to go to college and instead go just start working for him. And it makes a lot of sense because if you throw the kids a couple of grand a month, then that they'll live like kings for 18-year-olds, and they'll also not accrue massive amounts of debt, and they'll get a better training from working in these companies, which would be cutthroat environments. There's not a lot of gang rape parties going on in the evenings, probably at Palantir or wherever. Like, probably not. It's probably not a lot of gangbangs from Palantir folks on the weekends. Guys, are we in agreement on that? Unlikely. It's probably going to happen. And so now they're just going to train the grads themselves, and then it's going to be better in the Ivy Leagues. It's going to be a lot less woke, it's going to cost a lot less money. Even if these are left-of-center companies, they ultimately have to compete for shareholder value. And that's a better position than what the left-wing universities are all about, which are just indoctrination centers where they teach you how to unlearn your traditional American Judeo-Christian values, and you accumulate hundreds of thousands in debt to do so. And then what goes on at these places? It's the Cornell stuff. It's the Cornell rape hoax, which by the day, that story continues to unravel. So the left has brought in the big guns, and I'm talking about the big guns, big Tish James. Tish James is now going to be the one who's going to be presiding over this prosecution. So it's just startling because James, when there's anything political that goes on, is always not trustworthy. She's a total killer when it comes to being an attorney. But if there's anything political and this is being framed as a political thing, then she is never, you never want her involved at all. But they're going to push her to try to get some sort of

0: conviction for these guys. But these guys are all repulsive anyway, so I don't really care. I'm not trying to defend the boys who participated in this thing. But what I am trying to defend is boys in general, young men in general, for getting falsely accused of stuff because women regret the activities that they have engaged in. When you start acting like a hoe and then you regret it later, you can't say the guys who you invited in your bedroom were rapists. You can't do that. It's not a positive thing. The lady's on a generationally bad run. I have a new story that this is just so shocking. I should have sent the guys this because there's a photo component. But a Texas mom shot her 4-year-old daughter in a murder-suicide hours after losing a custody battle. 35-year-old white woman, someone named Sibel Savella in Texas, and lost a custody battle with her ex-husband and then killed herself and her baby. Sick stuff. But it'll be interesting here if anyone rises to her defense, and I'll tell you why they might not, because she's incredibly hot person, which is really, really weird. But it's the Lindsay Clancy thing that Emma Jo Morris, who I podcast with just about every week, that we're not doing this week, just about every week we podcast together. Her theory on Lindsay Clancy, part of the reason she got so popular is because she's mid, meaning she's not particularly attractive. And so the women get jealous of super attractive women. So let's see if people ride to this woman's defense, that she was allowed to kill her kid. And remember, she used a gun, and so you're supposed to kill your kid with an exercise band. We learned that. We learned that from what's going on with the botched lethal injection, which is truly stunning because there was a headline in the Washington Post. I had to do the squinty eye thing where I rub my eyes, but this is real from yesterday. Breaking news, Krista Pike is alive in critical condition and receiving life-saving medical care. Life-saving medical care. Life-saving medical care. She was on death row, and they were trying to execute her. And then she got life-saving care because the all-female execution team botched the execution. Unbelievably hard to believe that this is real life. Emma Jo texted me after listening to the show yesterday, and she said she was dying over this specific thing, that she had requested her all-female execution team. I mean, suggesting that... that just because you're strapped to a bed and being killed by a woman, that's cool. Because if a man was doing it, then it would be triggering. Do you know how insane we've all gotten? That it's cool for women to kill me because of my murder that I committed 32 years ago. But if men do it, then I'm triggered by that because of some abuse I suffered decades prior. We're DEI-ing the executions, guys. We're DEI-ing the executions now. Diversity, equity, inclusion, when we put down dogs who murder people in cold blood. And is anyone going to put a stop to it? I don't know. Certainly not going to be the Democrats. Abdul El-Sayed was absolutely cooking in a recent interview, trying to pander to get black votes. Play cut 14, please, guys.
1: I've been having great conversations with a lot of folks who've been fighting this fight for a very long time for the black community. Representative Clyburn is one of them. I had a great meeting with him in his office a couple weeks back, and he's endorsing our campaign. He supported us. The Congressional Black Caucus PAC has endorsed our race. Vice President Harris came out to Michigan. Too often, you know, when folks meet somebody who looks like me, it's not a good experience. Too often, they're seeing them from behind bulletproof glass. In a liquor store or in a gas station, they're being catcalled. If they're a woman, their kid is being sold to Lucy out the back. If they buy food, it's beyond its expiration date.
0: It's just amazing how he's willing to act like the Arab experience and the black experience is the same. Doesn't it just cheapen the black experience? Isn't that the sort of thing that we were told over and over again, that you're not supposed to do that sort of thing? Too often when folks meet somebody who looks like me is not a good experience. Too often they're seeing them from behind bulletproof glass in a liquor store in a gas station. They're being catcalled if they're a woman. I don't know. I don't know if this is a good look. He actually goes on to explain how blacks never had access to capitalism, just more the victim narrative, more the woke stuff. Woke chew is going to be bad, guys. Woke chew is going to be bad. I want to play this cut of Michelle Obama and Sharon Stone. This is important because this is how they're talking about abortion these days. Cut 7.
2: And now we don't want to give women care, OBGYN care. We want to prosecute women for having a miscarriage. What kind of arcane is this?
3: Yeah.
2: If men would be pregnant, you could get an abortion from a vending machine.
3: Exactly.

0: there would be the birth Olympics, you know? Men would film themselves going into labor and honoring their pain, and, you know, there would be trophies given.
1: That's unbelievably idiotic commentary. I don't know what birth Olympics means. And don't women, isn't this a whole trend on TikTok where women set up their lights and camera and then they cry on the camera and then they post it to social media and TikTok and stuff? Like, isn't that what they do? They have a meltdown after they've set up the camera? But news to Sharon Stone, men can give birth. Men can give birth. Did we learn that? Anyway, all this is the reason why we need to support Sandy. We need to support life. 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
2: The general election is almost here. And tonight, there's something worth remembering. Your voice matters.
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0: so much on the cutting room floor today. 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Shout out to the team, by the way, working hard to make the show sound sweet. Now, we got a great guest, Todd Nettleton from The Voice of the Martyrs. He's got a new book, When Faith is Forbidden. You will want to hear this interview, the full interview in the podcast. Here's a big chunk of it right now. There's an incredibly important group that might be familiar with some of you, which is called the Voice of the Martyrs. And what they do is they speak to persecuted peoples, particularly Christians throughout the world, focusing on regions that are just not covered. They are not given the attention that is due. And we do spend so much time on this show and other shows talking about grievances, talking about oppressed people, who's the latest victim. Well, these are the victims. And there are some people, including my guest now, Todd Nettleton, who have devoted much of his life to trying to tell these victims' stories, have persecuted people's stories. These are real. These are happening now. And he's documented a lot of them over a career that spanned a very long time, looking at North Korea, Iran, China, Nigeria, other places where people have been tortured and killed simply because they follow our Lord and Savior, Jesus Christ. Now, Voice of the Martyrs is a radio network, and it's also has Voice of the Martyrs radio. It's an incredible place to compile some of these incredible stories. But one thing that we have now, and some of you are watching can see this on the screen, is a book called When Faith is Forbidden, 40 Days on the Front Lines with Persecuted Christians. Todd is my guest now. We're going to talk all about the book and the work that he does. But Todd, this is quite a life that you've laid out where you're dedicated to telling these horrific stories. It's interesting because I'm in the news business, so I'm reading the worst stories of the day every day. I'm married to a cancer doctor, so she's constantly talking to people on the worst day of their life. And still, it feels like you've somehow one-upped all of us in terms of immersing yourself in some of the most challenging topics known to man. But credit to you for doing this. We need people like you. Tell me about your journey to this point.
1: You know, when I was a boy, my dad read books to my brother and I of famous missionary biographies. And so I saw someone who goes to a difficult place, somebody who carries the gospel, maybe in a place where it's never been before. I saw those people as heroes. And I think that really is the root of my coming to work at the Voice of the Martyrs, was really just seeing someone who stands up under torture, under persecution, but refuses to renounce their faith. I see that person as a hero, and I've had so many opportunities to meet them, to hear their stories, and I consider it a sacred privilege to be able to tell their stories to American Christians.
0: It truly is, and it is one thing where even on your worst day, you have to, your head has to hit the pillow knowing that you've done a lot of good. And we've got an incredible offer. If you go to VOM, as in Voice of Martyrs, vom.org/Alex, right now, believe it or not, we are talking about a offer of a free book. The book is yours, When Faith is Forbidden, completely free. It's amazing. I tell you, one of my children grabbed it, immediately started reading it. He was horrified, of course, but it's important to know these stories. We need to know these things. VOM.com/Alex for your free book, When Faith is Forbidden. You should all get it. But Todd, I want to ask about just life on the road. You'd over 20 years of travel, maybe even approaching 30 at this point, and you're doing broadcasts, you're compiling notes, you're talking to people. What excites you about this lifestyle?
1: I do like going to new places, and I like being in a place I've never been before. But what excites me more than anything else is understanding that because I have a microphone, because I have the Voice of the Martyrs behind me, this person's story is going to get to be heard by thousands and thousands of people. And like I say, I consider these people heroes, but their stories would never be told if we didn't go and sit down with them and have the wherewithal to be able to share the stories just like this in a conversation on our podcast, VOM Radio, or in our magazine, which is free. We want to tell these stories. And so when I get to sit down with somebody and think, you know, this is an amazing story, this is a hero of the faith, and I get to be the one to sit down with them, and then we get to share their story. We get to tell it to more people and encourage them and challenge them. That's the part that excites me, is just being able to tell these stories. And the thing that I want people to understand, I think when we hear persecuted Christian, the picture we have in our mind is somebody who's really depressed and right. Like, oh, wow, they've just come out of prison and then they're so discouraged and we have to go and kind of pick them up off the floor and dust them off and cheer them up. By and large, that is not the case. By and large, the people that I meet are filled with joy. They have, you know, the joy of the Lord is their strength, and they have joy. They have a smile on their face, and they're not talking about, woe is me, it was terrible. They're talking about, wow,

0: I was in prison, and I got to share Jesus with six other people, and now they're walking with Jesus too. And so it is not a depressing job, and I'm not meeting with depressed people all day long. It is actually a joyful job because the people we serve are so joyful.
1: 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VOM.org/Alex, again, for your free copy of When Faith is Forbidden. Todd Nettleton, thank you so much for doing this, and thanks for all that you and the Voice of the Martyrs do.
0: Well, thank you so much for having me.
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12: Hello, West Kentucky Star Newsroom. I'm Brad Munson. The two men who want to be the McCracken County Judge Executive faced off on Thursday at a forum hosted by the Paducah Area Chamber of Commerce. Incumbent Craig Clymer and Paducah Mayor George Bray took the stage together to take a series of questions about issues facing the community, especially in light of the projected growth based on the massive economic development announcements. Mayor Bray went first with opening statements, noting the great growth coming to Paducah and McCracken County, adding that the decision as to who leads the county is, as he stated, the most important decision McCracken County voters have ever made. He cited his track record in business and as mayor as a strength and an example of his leadership ability. He also took the first shot of the day at Clymer, challenging him on social media statements about Bray's switch to be an independent and the late entry into the race. Plus claims about his views on annexation and the process of selecting a new mayor should Bray win. Bray described the posts and comments as rants meant to be a distraction. Clymer took his opening remarks to tout his record over the last 7+ years as judge executive. Clymer noted the crowd in the room and the interest in the race, saying that it's critically important with the coming growth. He cited his understanding of the job from day one since he's been doing it. He spoke about results, noting the financial situation the county was in when he took

0: office and the positive finances the county currently has with balanced budgets, reductions in taxes, and bolstering the sheriff's office and parks. Clymer also highlighted his career in public service, not only as a judge executive, but in law enforcement and another 23 years on the bench. Voters will make that decision coming up on November 3rd. A Murray man that entered a guilty plea in the 2023 death of a 17-month-old girl was sentenced Tuesday to 30 years in prison.
1: According to the Murray Sentinel, Callaway County Circuit Judge Andrea Moore sentenced 23-year-old Nathaniel Gibson in accordance with a plea agreement which he entered in May of this year. As part of the agreement, a criminal abuse charge was dismissed. Gibson and the child's mother, Cheyenne Niemeyer, were arrested in October of 2023 after taking the child to Murray Callaway County Hospital with severe burns. Later, the child was pronounced dead. Both Gibson and Niemeyer were indicted by a Callaway County grand jury for murder and criminal abuse of a child under 12. However, their cases were delayed after Niemeyer's competency to stand trial was questioned in December of 2023. Moore ruled in April of 2025 that Niemeyer was competent and the cases were allowed to move forward. Moore also granted a request in October of 2025 to allow separate trials as attorneys for both defendants indicated they planned to implicate each other. Niemeyer's case is still pending with her trial scheduled to begin on May 10th of 2027. I'm Mike Cooper.
0: Following almost 2 months of successful maintenance work and critical inspections, Barkley Lock was reopened to barge and boat traffic as of noon on Wednesday. Engineers began draining the lock in mid-August, and crews completed their maintenance and inspections within the allotted 52-day work window, which ended on October 1st. With Barkley back online, the U.S. Army Corps of Engineers is now focused on coordinating traffic flow through both Barkley and Kentucky locks to draw down the current backlog of vessels safely and efficiently. Kentucky Agriculture Commissioner Jonathan Schell is asking for restrictions to be loosened on dyed diesel fuel to help offset Kentucky farmers' record fuel costs.
2: Schell is asking Attorney General Russell Coleman and Governor Andy Beshear to temporarily suspend restrictions through the remainder of the harvest season in Kentucky. The suspension would allow farm vehicles to use the dyed diesel on public roads. Dyed diesel is a tax-exempt fuel that is typically used in tractors, combines, and other off-road agriculture equipment. Currently, state law prohibits the use of dyed diesel on public roadways. I'm Todd Hamilton.
0: Iowa lawmakers are set to return to the State House Friday to consider expanding state tax incentives. Officials say the change is needed to secure a $15 billion steel plant project for the state. President Donald Trump announced the plan on Monday. He called it a major economic and national security investment. The project is planned for Iowa's southeast corner, but the exact location is still undisclosed. The state needs to modify its economic development program to complete the project. While the plant promises jobs and growth, experts say it also presents risks to the local and rural communities. This is of note because still as of July, job listings on Mesabi's website, that's the company, list that steel plant, those jobs based in Paducah, Kentucky. Yes, that was what was headed toward the Triple Rail site. According to a version saved in a web archive, those jobs are now listed for Iowa, though the job responsibilities for a government relations manager still include interfacing with Kentucky's economic development team. While the company had been in discussions with Kentucky officials, the scale of the project, quote, more than doubled over the negotiation period, according to spokesperson Brandon Mattingly. Iowa did get kind of into the mix late, according to one Iowa State representative. He says, quote, I think once they got here, they realized this is where they needed to be, unquote. More news here later anytime at WestKentuckyStar.com.
3: I'm meteorologist Lou Dutton with your weekend forecast brought to you by Jason's Collision Center. You never know when you'll need a tow, so put this number in your phone, 270-444-6699. Showers and thunderstorms today. It's going to be cooler. High temperatures dropping back to the low 70s. For tonight, cloudy skies, less humid. Overnight lows in the upper 50s. Saturday, mostly cloudy. High temperatures holding in the low 70s. And for Sunday, mostly sunny. High temperatures moving to the mid 70s. I'm meteorologist Lou Jaton on Super Talk.
4: All right, fellas. Just about time for another program. Lou, you got the forecast?
5: I got nothing.
4: What do you mean you got nothing?
5: I forgot.
4: You forgot? How'd you forget?
5: I forgot, okay?
4: Oh, brother. JP, you said you were having trouble with your dog.
6: It is venting some sort of gas.
4: Gee, what are you feeding that thing?
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7: I would have been here yesterday, Greg, but we had important family matters to attend to.
8: What kind of important family matters?
7: Important.

tells us about the economy and what Republicans ought to be telling the American people. Details ahead. There are new limits now on taxpayer-funded Medicaid for non-citizens. They took effect yesterday. We'll tell you about that in just a few moments. And a Texas man finds more than $128,000 and gives it all back. A little reminder that there's still good people out there in the world. His story just ahead. Here on Friday, October the 2nd. I'm Scott Jennings reporting for Salem, and we come to you live today from a rainy Louisville, Kentucky. Glad you're with us. We have some serious business to discuss today. But first, on this day, 1950, seven American newspapers introduced their readers to a few little children drawn by a young man from Minnesota. Four panels, a handful of pen strokes, a rather modest beginning. But the man holding the pen had already lived through some things that really weren't funny at all. His father was a barber. As a boy, he loved the newspaper comics, but then came the war. In 1943, the boy's mother died just as he was beginning his Army service. He trained at Camp Campbell on the Kentucky-Tennessee border. He became a machine gun squad leader. And when he came home from war, the young man went back to drawing, and eventually he conjured up a little boy who understood disappointment, a boy who wanted to win, who wanted to belong, who just wanted somebody to like him. But things had a way of going wrong. You probably know somebody like that in your life. Heck, maybe some days you feel like you are that person. The remarkable thing about the little boy wasn't that he finally figured out how to avoid disappointment. It's that he kept showing up. He'd try again, another baseball game, another kite, another attempt at kicking Lucy's football. Now, personally, after the second time somebody pulled the football away, I'd be looking for a different holder. But that's why I'm a political commentator, and that little boy is a beloved American institution. Of course, the cartoonist I speak of is Charles Schulz, and the little boy was Charlie Brown. And on October the 2nd, 1950, Peanuts began its run in seven newspapers. Oh, Charles Schulz received $90 for his first month of comic strips, a small beginning for something that would become world famous. Charlie Brown in American newspapers for the first time on this day, October the 2nd, 1950. We go from the funny pages to the financial pages. The new jobs report is out this morning. The economy added 29,000 jobs in September. Unemployment rate edged up a tick, 4.1 to 4.2%. Jobs numbers for July and August were revised downward a bit by about 60,000. So this is a mediocre report. No need to dress it up. Now, some economists do see some calendar and seasonal adjustment effects in these numbers. They don't see a broad surge in layoffs. That's relevant context, of course. But what I think Republicans ought to understand about this as they talk to the American people ahead of the midterm is that people don't experience the economy as a press release. They experience it as a mortgage payment, as a grocery bill, as a kid who needs new shoes, apparently because the perfectly good feet you bought shoes for last month have been replaced. Now, President Trump is campaigning in Alabama today and Ohio tomorrow, and he's doing so amid dismal poll results. A new AP NORC poll puts his approval on the economy at just 26% and his handling on cost of living at 17%. People are not happy. And we could argue about the poll, but I think we ought to spend more time thinking about the concerns behind it. And my advice would be to start with this sentence. I know it still costs too much to live. But then I'd follow it up with this sentence. Democrats dug us a deep hole, and they are offering you nothing. Nothing but a return to the shovels. Now, I was part of two debates on CNN the last two nights in which Democrats were asked, what proposals, what bills, what ideas does your party have to lower the cost of living, this cost of living crisis that they created? Not a single idea was offered either night. A lot of complaints, but no ideas. Gas prices, of course, are a frequent complaint. Believe me, with a 17-year-old burning up the road in my old truck, I get it. But what is the Democratic record on energy and gas prices? Has any Democrat ever shown any interest in producing more energy at home and building new refineries in America? This debate really goes back decades, of course. In 2007,
The Senate tried to expedite permitting for

new and expanded domestic fuel facilities, including refineries. Barack Obama voted no. Joe Biden voted no. Hillary Clinton, no. Chuck Schumer, no. Every Democrat senator who cast a vote, no, no, no. The amendment, of course, failed. Year before, House Democrats also fought against a bill to speed up permitting for refinery construction and expansion. This was a live question 20 years ago. How do we give America more capacity to make fuel, make our own, bring down prices for our own people? It was a serious question then, and it is a serious question now. And at no time have Democrats ever offered you, the American people, a solution. President Obama rejected the Keystone XL pipeline in 2015. President Biden revoked its permit in 2021. That was a pipeline infrastructure to move Canadian crude to American refiners. Biden also ordered a pause on new oil and gas leasing on federal lands and in offshore waters. It didn't shut down existing operations, but it restricted future development. And in January 2025, on the way out the door, Biden withdrew more than 625 million acres of federal waters from future oil and gas leasing. Time and again, Democrats have made clear, less energy here and higher prices for you. That is their policy. And now, they're asking for your trust on gas prices today? Give me a break. There's another part of your fuel bill that doesn't come from an oil field or a refinery. It comes right from the government in the form of taxes. Take California. The state's gasoline excise tax is now 63.4 cents a gallon. That's before sales taxes and before federal taxes. On ordinary road diesel, the state charges 48.2 cents a gallon in excise tax and 13% sales tax plus applicable local district taxes. That didn't happen because a drone hit a refinery in Russia. That happened because politicians, Democratic politicians, made a choice. In 2017, California passed a law raising the gasoline excise tax by 12 cents a gallon. Diesel excise went up 20 cents, and the diesel sales tax went up 4 percentage points. So when Democrats ask you to trust them on gas prices, simply put, you ought to look at the record. Opposition to measures that would make refinery construction and expansion easier. Restrictions on future oil development. And in blue states like California, higher taxes on the fuel that you buy. That's the record. And now they want to campaign on affordability and talk to you about gas prices? Please. Here's another development that belongs in this conversation about Washington's priorities. New Medicaid restrictions took effect yesterday. Under the Republican One Big Beautiful Bill, ending federally funded coverage for certain non-citizens, including refugees and asylum seekers without green cards. States can still pay for that coverage themselves, and emergency Medicaid remains available. But the political contrast here is clear. Republicans passed the law. Democrats opposed it. It remains the policy desire of Democrats to have as many non-citizens and illegal aliens on welfare as possible. And make you pay for it. With Americans struggling to pay their own medical bills, voters should be asking, who is going to put me first? And finally, a story about a man who made a good decision. A 37-year-old barber in Louisville, Texas, found more than $128,000 in cash sitting on top of a bank ATM. He returned every dollar. And according to reporting on the incident, he tried to locate the owner, and then he called the police. Now, most of us go to the ATM hoping to find a windfall inside our account, but this fellow found a small fortune on top of the machine. But his response was to give it back, every single penny. I like that story today because we spend an awful lot of time discussing people who've been behaving badly, or we spend time discussing the loudest person or the rudest person or the person who figured out how to turn being obnoxious into a revenue stream. And then along comes this fellow, a barber, who could have done the wrong thing, and yet he chose to do the right thing. I think that ought to get a little airtime too, because honesty matters, what we teach our children matters, and the habit of doing the right thing before you start calculating whether anybody will notice matters.
If you want to know whether a country still has something going

0: for it. Look for people like that. The person who returns the money, the neighbor who shows up, the parent who keeps a promise, the employer who gives somebody a chance, the people who really hold a community together. Most of them never get a headline. So that's your assignment for the weekend. Find something good and notice it. Give somebody credit. Maybe even tell them. We'll have plenty of time to argue about Washington, but it's Friday, and we should remember there's still good people out there giving the money back. More news after this. Scott Jennings on Salem. Stay with us.
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2: 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You're listening to The Scott Jennings Show here on Salem. It's common sense for the American people. I've got a little common sense. It's not often we say this. A little common sense coming from a sports figure, NBA Hall of Famer Charles Barkley, in fact. Now, he is a self-described independent, but he has voted Democrat most of his life. But he occasionally comes up with a little common sense, and he's not afraid today to call out the left's push, socialist push, to abolish ICE and prisons and police, saying, I don't believe in that. Barkley's now also voicing his support for voter ID. You need to have ID when you go vote, he says. Take a listen to this conversation that he had on News Nation the other night. Cut one.
3: Listen, I'm an independent who's voted Democratic most of the time. You think that I'm going to get on TV and kill my credibility saying every Democratic? Like, some of these people out here talking about no ICE, no prison, so using words like socialism. Like, no, I don't believe in that. Wait, no cops? I think that's some of the stupid I've ever heard. Well, what are we going to do without cops? Yeah. What are we going to do without prisons? Like, I've seen some of these politicians, I'm like, this is the stupidest ever. And all of them have been Democrats. I think that's some of the stupidest I ever heard. Now, ICE has to do a much better job. We can't just let people come across the border. We can't do that. But ICE has to do a better job. We need immigrants in this country. They're some of the most amazing, hardworking people in the world. But we need to get rid of the crooked immigrants. I don't even understand. We need, you need to have ID when you go vote. Like, some of this stuff, like, wait, Democrats say, like, no, you, when you go vote, you need ID.
2: If you package that up and just put it on the air and put paid for by whatever and said, this is what I'm for. Listen to Sir Charles. I'm telling you, that is an 80-20 platform anybody could run on anywhere. It's amazing, though, when lifelong, I mean, he's an independent, but, you know, probably voting Democrat. I think he said he's voted Democrat most of his life. But it's interesting when people who have been voting that way their entire life really start listening to what today's Democrats have to say. Abolish ICE, abolish the police, abolish borders, abolish prison, install socialism, which means rip out capitalism, which means rip out the American system as we've been doing it for 250 years. When you hear these people who've been voting Democrat their entire life and they finally start listening to what

days Democrats have to say, you can tell they are alarmed. They ought to be alarmed. And what they ought to be alarmed by is that not everybody in the Democratic Party has the good common sense of Charles Barkley. A lot of these Democrats who've been around for a long time have decided to placate this, have decided to absorb it, have decided to rationalize it, have decided to say, well, it's a big tent. We're all in a big tent. You know what else has tents? A circus. You don't want to be in the tent with the abolish ICE, abolish police, abolish borders, abolish prisons people. I'm telling you, these old Democrats who are trying to placate this and bring it inside, they're going to be outside the tent pretty soon wondering what in the heck happened. More news after this. It's Scott Jennings on Salem's.

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1: Clerics are openly calling for the takeover of this country.
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3: Since 2020, there's been over 500 Catholic churches that have been assaulted.
4: The state with the most jihadi attacks in the United States, Texas.
0: In a coordinated, decades-long effort, Islamic law is infiltrating American society. In the battle for Western civilization, Texas stands on the front line.
1: When I see God connecting all of us the way that he is, he's raising an army.
0: And like they say, don't mess with Texas.
5: This is another Alamo. 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
6: Hello, West Kentucky Star Newsroom. I'm Brad Munson. The two men who want to be the McCracken County Judge Executive faced off on Thursday at a forum hosted by the Paducah Area Chamber of Commerce. Incumbent Craig Clymer and Paducah Mayor George Bray took the stage together to take a series of questions about issues facing the community, especially in light of the projected growth based on the massive economic development announcements. Mayor Bray went first with opening statements, noting the great growth coming to Paducah and McCracken County, adding that the decision as to who leads the county is, as he stated, the most important decision McCracken County voters have ever made. He cited his track record in business and as mayor as a strength and an example of his leadership ability. He also took the first shot of the day at Clymer, challenging him on social media statements about Bray's switch to be an independent and the late entry into the race. Was claims about his views on annexation and the process of selecting a new mayor should Bray win. Bray described the posts and comments as rants meant to be a distraction. Clymer took his opening remarks to tout his record over the last 7+ years as judge executive. Clymer noted the crowd in the room and the interest in the race, saying that it's critically important with the coming growth. He cited his understanding of the job from day one since he's been doing it. He spoke about results, noting the financial situation the county was in when he took office and the positive finances the county currently has with balanced budgets, reductions in taxes, and bolstering the sheriff's office and parks. Clymer also highlighted his career in public service, not only as a judge executive, but in law enforcement and another 23 years on the bench. Voters will make that decision coming up on November 3rd. A Murray man that entered a guilty plea in the 2023 death of a 17-month-old girl was sentenced Tuesday to 30 years in prison.
7: According to the Murray Sentinel, Callaway County Circuit Judge Andrea Moore sentenced 23-year-old Nathaniel Gibson in accordance with a plea agreement which he entered in May of this year. As part of the agreement, a criminal abuse charge was dismissed. Gibson and the child's mother, Cheyenne Niemeyer, were arrested in October of 2023 after taking the child to Murray Callaway County Hospital with severe burns. Later, the child was pronounced dead. Niemeyer's case is still pending, with her trial scheduled to begin on May 10th of 2027. I'm Mike Cooper.
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1: 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Showers and thunderstorms today. It's going to be cooler. High temperatures dropping back to the low 70s. For tonight, cloudy skies, less humid. Overnight lows in the upper 50s. Saturday, mostly cloudy. High temperatures holding in the low 70s. And for Sunday, mostly sunny. High temperatures moving to the mid 70s. I'm meteorologist Lou Jaton on Super Talk.
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3: Friday, October the 2nd, Common Sense for the American People. Scott Jennings broadcasting here live for Salem, and we're doing it in Louisville, Kentucky. Good to be home today. You know, I first learned about this news organization called The Main Wire a few months ago. This organization, journalism organization up in Maine, was doing some good work on some political news up there around the Senate race. So I've been following the folks over at the Maine Wire now for some time. And I was going through some of my social media clippings yesterday and saw the craziest video. I mean, you won't believe it. I'm going to show it to you here in a minute. But a person trying to do some journalism was nearly murdered in the street. This reporter went to investigate taxpayer spending and nearly, very nearly, was run over. Maine Wire reporter Joe Sokol is his name, and he joins us live here on the Scott Jennings Show to explain the confrontation that was all caught on camera. And he's going to tell us about this important story that he's determined to keep reporting. Joe, welcome in here to the Scott Jennings Show.
4: How's everyone doing today?
3: I'm glad you're safe. I got to be honest, Joe. I've been in the news business for a long time and been in around media. I don't think I've ever seen anything like. Actually, before we have you tell the story, let's show our listeners and our viewers here. Here's what happened in Bangor, Maine. Cut 7.
4: And we have another person, essentially probably intoxicated. There is no way to tell. But what I will say is multiple people did get in cars. They... 841-LZD. 841-LZD.
3: So for those listening on the radio, our guest here, Joe, was out giving a report on this clinic. And Joe, why don't you tell our listeners exactly what happened, why you were there, what the story is, and how that moment that we just saw came to be.
4: Sure. So the day before that happened, I was just at the clinic. I was going to introduce my viewers to the basics of methadone clinics in Penobscot County. It's a huge county. There's no methadone clinics other than 3 in Bangor. I found that weird. I was going to do a short little piece, just introduce the viewers and see where it went from there. Well, things went a little crazy. Staff came out, didn't want me to record multiple times. Police got called. I was never on their property. Police never escorted me off or anything like that. After about 40 minutes, we left. I didn't publish anything, and then I'm sitting there thinking, talking with the cameraman, you know, something's funny about this place.

0: We dig in a little bit more. We find out there's Medicaid funding, a lot of it, like $28 million since 2018, some ridiculous number, and it's growing. So 2018 is like $1.3 million, and it goes up and up and up. And most of these places, they exist to get people off opiates. You would hope they did. So we went there to understand. I went there that morning to kind of get a head count. It's like, okay, I can sit there for an hour and just count people out, and then I can kind of do the math, and we'll figure out how many people actually go there. Well, that's why I was there. Now, the people that were coming in at when they were coming in, they would lock eyes with me. They were friendly. The staff was running up to them and saying something to them. They would go into the methadone clinic, come back out. Those same people were then very angry. They were cursing me out. And one eventually did come up to me and try to run me over and take my life.
1: So first of all, let's explain what a methadone clinic is. I think this is important. This is it's like a medical facility, and methadone is one of a few medications they would use to treat opioid use disorder. And you're saying there are three of these in Bangor, is that right?
0: Yeah, there's three of them. Absolutely. And then and Penobscot is massive. So a lot of places know counties as it's small. There's multiple counties. Well, in Maine, Penobscot, it's just a massive county, and to have zero anywhere and three in Bangor, it means everybody in the area comes to these methadone clinics, and a lot of them come daily because a lot of times they're on main care and they get it free, but when they come in, they have to take it right then and there. So a lot of people come and take it, and then get back in their cars and they drive, and I saw multiple almost accidents when they're driving out and they're yelling and cursing and flicking us off. I've seen multiple people they almost got T-boned just because they were paying attention to us, most likely under the influence of this methadone. But yeah, it's meant to help you get off opiates, but a lot of people just don't get off.
1: But your observation is that there were a lot of people coming and going who, at least from your eyes, could well have been intoxicated and should not have been behind the wheel of a car. Is that right?
0: Oh, 100%. I mean, there were people getting, you know, rides there, Ubers and large transportation services getting dropped off, which is another thing, because that's all paid for. The rides there are paid for. I want to say they're paid for by main care, some of them. So this whole system is a lot of it's part of the taxpayers' burden. And so that was just the beginning of the investigation. I was there for a day and a half. We're digging a little bit, and you almost die, and you have the staff coming out, moving their cars, trying to block the cameras. It's all very suspicious. So they didn't do themselves any favors, because now they woke up the entire organization of the Maine Wire, and now it's a national story. So whatever's there is going to be uncovered.
1: All right, let's talk about the moment that we just saw on camera. So you had a reporting position, and you were not on the property of the clinic, correct?
0: No, I was across the street.
1: So you're across the street, and then this fellow who ultimately tried to run you down, he actually had driven up to you initially and had spoken to you. When he came up to you the first time from his vehicle, what did he say?
0: He basically said that I was infringing on their rights, privacy. I said, I'm in public, I'm doing a story, and I haven't even published anything about that place, so there was no, you know, basis for that. But and when he rode away, as soon as he came up to me, you ever get that feeling when you meet someone, you're like, this dude is weird, something's wrong with him? And I looked in the car, made sure he didn't have any weapons. But then when he drove off, I'm like, cool, I'm not, you know, there's nothing to be afraid of. And then he turns around, and I look, and I see him hit the engine, and then I kind of have to go. A lot of people are like, why'd you run forward? Well, my mindset, I guess, in the split second was, I have a road behind me, and the only way he can go is whip it towards the road. So if I fake like I'm going forward and then come backwards, he'll never veer off. And either, you know, I'm right, or I'd be dead if he was trying to kill me. So I'd say I'm right.
1: Talking to Joe Sokol from the Maine Wire, who was nearly killed, doing a report up in Maine this week. Joe, after the assailant spoke to you and then drove off, how much time passed between that moment and when he wheeled around and came back and tried to run you down?
0: Not long. I would say 20 seconds or so. It wasn't. He basically just backed up.

0: turned around, got a good position, and beelined it, and then was off. He was gone. He ended up hitting the tripod in the camera, which flipped over the car, from what I remember. That's what you see, all the craziness in the video there, which is a great commercial for the tripod makers, because that thing is still good to go. Don't know how that happened, but.
1: and so, when he came back and nearly ran you down, how close did he come? I mean, we're talking about inches, a few feet. I mean, it looked from the video like he got pretty darn close to hitting you.
0: I mean, it felt like it was right there. I really can't tell. It didn't touch me, but I felt like he was, I felt like I almost lost my life. So, and I felt like he was aiming for me. So there's a lot of, you know, I couldn't tell you how close he was, to be honest. I just knew.
1: And after that,
0: that something big was happening.
1: Yeah, after he came back through and tried to hit you and ran over your tripod, I heard you on the video repeating the license plate number, so you were obviously thinking in that moment. Did he just drive off and go on down the road? Did he stop and get out? What did the car do next?
0: Oh, he drove off like he did something. Like he took some cookies from the cookie jar and wasn't supposed to. He was out. There wasn't nothing. There wasn't no, oops, I did something. If he was accidentally and was just driving off on the grass, if he did an accident, you'd be like, oh, I'm so sorry, I hit your tripod, not, I'm out of here. And that's what he did. He just hightailed it out of here because he was obviously doing something bad, allegedly.
1: So here's an update to the story. It turns out after this incident occurred, the driver made a phone call and somehow thought he was calling the police. But it turns out he somehow called the editor-in-chief of the Maine Wire, your news organization, instead. Let's listen to that phone call in Cut 11.
2: Okay, so you were not intoxicated this morning?
3: No, sir.
2: No. But you were on your way to get methadone?
3: Yes.
2: Okay. And so why did you drive off of the road?
3: Well, that's a good question. He just kind of fired me up, so. I don't know.
2: Yeah, what I'm saying, you didn't just see like a random stranger with a camera. You knew exactly who he was when you approached him.
3: Yeah, that's why I stopped and talked to him. Yeah.
2: Yeah. What about his previous content had upset you?
3: No, just the way he talks, like mad about addicts and stuff.
1: Okay, so it sounds to me, Joe, like this person called up your boss. He thought he was talking to the police, but he's effectively admitted that he tried to kill you. Is that how you hear this phone call?
0: I mean, there's a motive, obviously, and he came over specifically for the course of action, of which you can determine from your eyes, and hopefully the justice system will determine that there was ill intent.
1: So that's my final question for you, Joe. What have the police told you? Where does this stand right now? Has he been arrested? Is he going to be arrested? Where do you think we're headed here?
0: Has he been arrested? No. Does that make sense to anybody that I know? No. Nobody understands why he has not been arrested yet. But there's a funny little thing about this is I also have a death threat from 6 weeks ago from a gentleman that audio death threat. Message death threat has a long rap sheet. Just, you know, it's a cut and dry case, but it's been sitting on the DA's office for 6 weeks and I've heard nothing. So, and then a guy assaulted me 2 months ago and that just got dismissed and the charge thrown out. And this one, it's been what, you know, a day and a half now, there's been no arrest. What are we doing here? I mean, I don't know.
1: Well, we're having a lot of conversations in the national public affairs space right now, Joe, about freedom of the press and the need to embrace and protect journalism. And it sounds like you're practicing some journalism in Maine amid dangerous conditions, and somebody ought to step up and protect you. I'd like to keep up with you on this because I'd like to find out if this person who tried to murder you with his car ultimately gets arrested. I'd like to find out if justice is meted out in this case. If you're interested in what's going on in Maine, I cannot recommend to you enough the Maine Wire, the reporter I'm speaking to today, Joe Sokol. Joe, thanks for coming on and telling us your story here on the Scott Jennings Show.
0: Thank you much.
1: All right. What a crazy story.

0: this video is absolutely wild. And there's more to it. There's a little bit more video on there. If you check it out, I'm sure you can find it in your social media algorithm. But it's pretty clear. This guy saw a reporter, didn't like what the reporter was doing, turned around, used his car, and tried to run him down. Pretty terrible. The police, I hope, are preparing to do their job up there. We'll take a break. Have more news after this. It's Scott Jennings on Salem. Stay with us.
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0: Jennings Show on Salem. Well, I still can't get over this video. This guy out here trying to do a report. Somebody, I mean, it's close. You watch this thing? It's very, I mean, he came real close to running that guy down, and it could have turned out pretty bad. All right, let's talk about sleeping arrangements. If you're a hot sleeper like me, and you wake up in the middle of the night sometimes because you're hot and the covers and the sheets are kind of sweaty and they're sticking to you, and you know what I'm talking about. If this is your problem, I

0: 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I guess you could say I wasn't afraid to switch to ghost bed. 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We can make all the puns about the ghost bed now. 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Get yourself a ghost bed. I recommend it to you here on Friday, October the 2nd. It's the Scott Jennings Show on Salem. A couple of news stories that have come across the desk here. We've got some, we got some terrorists and we got some terrorism and we've got some terrorist supporters in our midst. On October the 1st, yesterday, the U.S. Department of Justice announced the arrest and indictment of Ashton Hamed El-Aboudi, a 51-year-old U.S. Department of Energy electrical engineer. This man worked for the federal government. He is charged with attempting to provide material support to the Iran-backed Houthi rebels in Yemen, which is, as I'm sure you know, a designated foreign terrorist organization. The suspect here, El-Aboudi, a resident of Richland, Washington, worked at the Hanford nuclear site. So we have, but people are not talking about this story enough. We have a federal employee who's indicted for helping the Houthi rebels. He worked at the nuclear plant. Now, authorities have emphasized that El-Aboudi's actions did not, as far as they know, involve any attempt to harm or compromise the nuclear facility. Still alarming, though, no? Federal prosecutors say that El-Aboudi used his specialized electrical engineering expertise to aid the Houthis. He allegedly purchased precursor chemicals used for making homemade explosives and gathered components to build delivery drones. In 2025, El-Aboudi took sick leave from his job at the Department of Energy, claiming he had been exposed to highly concentrated nitric acid. He then used an official passport from a prior role with the U.S. Army Corps of Engineers to travel through Oman into Yemen to assist the Houthis. Upon returning to the United States, he falsely claimed to border officials that his trip was authorized government business. El-Aboudi was caught after he began advising an undercover FBI confidential source whom he believed was connected to a Houthi colonel. He assisted the source by testing solar generators, modifying power systems, drawing circuit schematics, etc., etc. This is very concerning, and it comes on top of this story. Donations meant to help families in Gaza were actually funneled to Hamas. Federal prosecutors have charged a Hamas media representative with money laundering and sanctions violations, accusing him of routing $1.7 million to the terrorist organization, and two brothers in Louisiana are facing charges for providing material support to Hamas. A lot of terrorists and terrorist supporters right here on American soil. Pretty concerning. More news after this. Stay with us.
1: Healthcare has become frustrating, expensive,

0: overwhelming. 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
11: Federal charges in a university death probe. I'm Lisa Brady, Fox News. A vape shop clerk and his son are now charged with federal counts over the sale of kratom as the deaths of two University of Mississippi students remain under investigation. Federal prosecutors say a link has been established between a kratom derivative found at the scene of one student's death and a local vape shop, though it's still not confirmed whether kratom contributed to either death. Fox's Madison Scarpino speaking earlier with the U.S. attorney for the Northern District of Mississippi.
12: He says these synthetic substances are dangerous, they're killing people, and they've already seized thousands of kratom-derived products in this area as a direct result of this investigation. The U.S. attorney says these products have ingredients that the DEA is classifying as Schedule 1 substances. He says they're cracking down on this. He will prosecute anyone selling this stuff.
11: We're still awaiting the results of toxicology tests on the two students found dead nearly 2 weeks ago. The captain who was stabbed on a flight to Israel this week, an Indian national, is speaking from his hospital bed to India's prime minister.
13: At that moment, I was fighting for my life. But there was a moment when I realized I had so many wounds. I had fallen down, and I realized that if I don't get up, I've been a pilot for 17 years. I've been captain for the last 11 years. I know what's happening in the flight, even with my eyes closed.
11: Smit Matar saying through a translator, he told himself it was a final push, crawling to the cockpit door to open it so help could get in as he felt the plane plunging. Pilots in training who happened to be on board were able to land it safely. The co-pilot suspect remains under investigation. Just getting word, this year's Kennedy Center Honors will be held at Washington's Capital One Arena as a legal fight continues over

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0: South Korea threatens action against Ukraine unless they get an apology and an admission of broken trust.
4: It's been days since South Korea accused the Ukrainian leader of breaching a confidentiality agreement in his speech to the UN. Now, the South Korean president has warned of additional measures if Kyiv doesn't acknowledge the agreement and apologize. President Vladimir Zelensky revealed two North Koreans fighting for Russia had been captured and handed over to Seoul. In his X post today, South Korean leader Lee Jae-myung didn't say what the additional measures would be. South Korea's given Ukraine non-lethal aid during the war with Russia. North Korea sent Russia thousands of soldiers plus weapons and ammunition. Jonathan Savage, Fox News.
0: Former Dallas Cowboys quarterback Tony Romo and CBS Sports are parting ways. The announcement just made a month after Romo pleaded no contest to charges of operating a vehicle while intoxicated. He'd been on leave since his July arrest in Wisconsin. CBS Sports says the split was a mutual agreement, also thanking Romo for his contributions over the past 9 years. Romo has pointed to debilitating pain after multiple back surgeries, but has also said he takes responsibility for what he calls mistakes and failures and is working with doctors to make necessary changes. Some Illinois officials haven't given up on trying to keep the Chicago Bears from leaving the state.
5: State leaders say they're open to exploring ways to keep the team, but Democrat Governor J.B. Pritzker, not a fan of using taxpayer dollars to fund a privately owned stadium. Now, Pritzker and some state lawmakers did meet with NFL Commissioner Roger Goodell about last-minute legislation to keep the Bears in Illinois, but how to fund it is the key to that debate.
0: Fox Business's Ashley Webster. The team has been moving forward on a plan for a new stadium over the border in Indiana. I'm Lisa Brady. This is Fox News.
6: Meteorologist Lou Jaton with your weekend forecast brought to you by Jason's Collision Center. You never know when you'll need a tow, so put this number in your phone, 270-444-6699. Showers and thunderstorms today. It's going to be cooler. High temperatures dropping back to the low 70s. For tonight, cloudy skies, less humid. Overnight lows in the upper 50s. Saturday, mostly cloudy. High temperatures holding in the low 70s. And for Sunday, mostly sunny. High temperatures moving to the mid-70s. I'm meteorologist Lou Jaton on Super Talk.
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0: stake on this decision for parents and students. And the jobs report came out today. U.S. hiring slowed somewhat in September, with 29,000 jobs added, well below the 90,000 that had been expected. Unemployment now sits at 4.2%. Joining us to discuss the jobs data and the economy and market outlook in general, veteran Wall Street analyst, our friend, Anthony Esposito. Anthony, welcome back to the Scott Jennings Show. What is your takeaway from the jobs report today? And does it tell you anything about the general economic direction and health of the United States?
1: Scott, thanks for having me back. I appreciate it. The report today, although it was a light number, as you mentioned, really was a sign of what we're in. We're in the middle of a low fire jobs market. It's stable. It's not exploding, but it's stable. The things that stuck out to me really were the revisions, which continue to be a problem. We had a revision down last month to 133,000 jobs from 166,000 jobs. So the BLS data continues to be inconsistent and unreliable, which is a problem. And remember, President Trump tried to replace the head of the BLS with E.J. Antoni earlier in this term, and he didn't pass through for whatever reasons. So the revisions are definitely a problem. The other things that stood out, which are very nice to see, is we're seeing government jobs on the negative, and we're seeing manufacturing and construction jobs on the positive. So it's a slow shift away from a publicly funded jobs market to a private jobs market, which is exactly what we want to see. Remember, President Biden's last year, 35 to 40% of the non-farm payroll jobs were government jobs. We don't want that. And we're seeing a shift away from that. So those are some positives coming out of the report, even though the top line number was light.
0: Yeah, I think this whole transition that we're making in America away from government payrolls, and I've been talking about this for a few weeks. I saw some reporting on it yesterday. Federal headcount is now lower than it's been since like 1966. So we're moving away from government payrolls and towards private payrolls. So in this last report here, government jobs were down 17,000 last month. Private employers actually added 46,000. And as you point out, the Biden numbers were often propped up by government hiring. So it's kind of a fulfillment of the promise, which is we're going to grow the private sector and we're going to shrink the government. I mean, it's been a basic Republican promise for a long time. It seems like Donald Trump's finally found a way to actually execute on that.
1: Yeah, I think that's right. I think that's very fair. The big headwinds right now, one would be the messaging. It's an uphill battle across the board for President Trump and for the Republicans. So messaging is definitely a problem. And what's also hurting is the interest rates, as we're seeing a real spike in yields and rates currently, and energy prices, because that's a major concern as far as in particular, the price of diesel, do these prices and these price hikes really start to hurt growth and really start to flare inflation? That would be definitely a negative to a story that is a fulfillment of a promise and what is underneath the hood and was developing into a great story. I think the war in Iran has started to eat into that narrative a little bit. So we're going to see how that resolves itself and how we come out. But definitely have been headed in the right direction. And President Trump has been able to turn things around quite a bit in this term.
0: Talking to veteran Wall Street analyst Anthony Esposito. He's the CEO of Escalon 6 Capital. Veteran trader and began his career on the New York Stock Exchange floor back in 1996. Anthony, when you look at this jobs data, beyond the headline numbers, are there a few industries that are carrying most of the hiring, or is the private sector hiring spread out evenly across various sectors?
1: Yeah, the sectors that we see, private sectors, we see kind of carrying the upside of the stick is manufacturing, construction, and then trade, transportation, and utilities. Those are the big ones that we're seeing. And that kind of makes sense with the economy that President Trump has promised to rebuild and rejuvenate in the U.S. So those are the three that I see as the big numbers on the top of the stick. And then on the bottom, we see government. As we said, the government employment numbers were a negative on this month, and actually were a negative two of the last 3 months. So that's definitely everything's heading in the right direction. It's just taking time.
0: On the manufacturing side, we have seen an uptick, you know, in manufacturing jobs being created. We've seen other surveys showing

0: businesses investing in manufacturing growth. I mean, there's a sense, and we've seen some announcements. You know, we had the big steel announcement just the other day, the plant that's going to be built in Iowa, for instance. So, I mean, there's a sense that, you know, after a lull or even a downtick, you know, we have seen the promised upswing in overall American manufacturing. Do you see it that way? Are you bullish on the future of manufacturing for the next couple of years?
1: I am, as long as the policies can be kept in place and as long as the puzzle of policies is left alone. And part of that is tariffs, right? There's been a big pushback domestically, which I don't really understand, against the tariff policy. The tariff policies are part of that onshoring and rejuvenation of our manufacturing and construction sectors stateside. So as long as President Trump's agenda can move forward, as long as there's not a constant pushback, which is probably a big ask under the current political environment, I am bullish on growth in the country. I just think that we're going to hit some hurdles now. We had the first leg of hurdles was to overcome what was destroyed and hurt and set back during the Biden administration. Now we have another hurdle to get over on top of that, which is energy prices, currently yields, and the resolution of the war in Iran. So we definitely have a few things to get through. But I am bullish on growth. I am bullish on the U.S. economy. I think it is the largest economy in the world. It's the greatest economy in the world. And I think the onshoring effort and the rejuvenation of manufacturing construction in the country has been to President Trump's credit.
0: Anthony, I've got everybody. Look, I'm an amateur economic or market analyst. You do this for a living. So I need your advice. I got everybody in my text chain saying, the 10-year U.S. Treasury is now yielding over 5%. Why shouldn't I take all my money and buy one of these, buy into the Treasuries, take the yield, and just call it a day? I think there are people all over America who are looking at this. How do you read this bond market situation and the overall debt situation with the U.S. government, and specifically on these Treasuries?
1: I don't think buying some treasuries here at the 10-year right now at 5.27% is a bad idea. We do focus on the nominal yield, which is what we're talking about, but we also focus on the real yield. So we want to know what the inflation-adjusted return on that bond is. That's closer to 2.9%, 2.95% now. That's up over 100 basis points in the past year, but we want to look at the real yield, so adjust for inflation and what's the return on that bond. I don't think it's a bad place to buy some. I don't know that they can't go lower. We seem to be in a spiral, just to shift gears to the market and what I think is going on. I think we're in a spot where we have $41 trillion in debt. The deficit spending is truly not slowing down, and that's just math. That's the reality of it. And we issue too much paper to keep the market supportive at the long end of the curve, and that's what happened. In fact, it's the entire curve. The entire curve is shifting. And there's a demand for higher yield to lend money to the U.S. government because of the debt and because of the fear of inflation. So, yeah, buying some bonds here is not a bad idea. I've actually we don't trade bonds directly. We trade gold as one of our asset classes here. And we're kind of positioning for these headwinds for gold, which are higher yields. Obviously, gold will be under pressure. At some point, those headwinds, in our opinion, become tailwinds. And gold should have a lot of upside. But to buy some bonds here in your personal account and lock in 5.8%, 5.2%, I don't think that's bad.
0: You know, last time, Anthony, I think I called you a wet blanket. This time I'm going to call you sober and realistic. I like that better. Anthony Esposito, veteran Wall Street analyst. I always appreciate your insights, sir.
1: God, have a great weekend. Thank you.
0: All right. Thank you, my friend. All right. Let's talk about our new public policy partner here at the Scott Jennings Show, the Mackinac Center for Public Policy. For 40 years, our friends at Mackinac have stood for economic opportunity, limited government, and the rights of working people, and they helped bring about the Janus decision at the Supreme Court, landmark decision that established that public employees, including police, fire, teachers, nurses, and corrections officers, cannot be forced to pay union fees as a condition of employment. There is a website to inform public workers of their rights from Mackinac. It's called advancingliberty.us. advancingliberty.us. Send it to anyone you know that needs to know their public sector workers' rights. And that's from our friends, our good friends at the Mackinac Center for Public Policy. More after this. Pain of the Week on the way. Stay with us.

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12: All right, Friday, October the 2nd. 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

0: are always talking about basketball. Why is everyone in basketball crazy? I don't know, but they are the relief factor pain of the week. Hit it.
1: And now, the relief factor pain of the week.
0: All right, if you follow the world of professional basketball, you may have heard about these stories this week. Let's start with the NBA, where a man named Braden Bell, 29-year-old Braden Bell, was hired by the Portland Trail Blazers yesterday and also fired by the Portland Trail Blazers yesterday. He had been hired as the Trailblazers' new television play-by-play broadcaster. But then, offensive tweets that he posted as a teenager back in 2012 and 2013 resurfaced, and the team showed him the door. So the Portland Trailblazers, once known as the Jailblazers because they had so many players in trouble with the law, have made the Scott Jennings Show Relief Factor Pain of the Week because they have fired a guy, a professional, someone who was recognized as good enough to get a play-by-play job in the NBA. They have fired this guy for something that he said when he was 15 years old. Zero tolerance, the Trailblazers say. I do not think this is a standard we want to be setting in American culture, by the way. I've heard it said lately that woke 1.0 was crazy as these politicians like AOC try to move past all this. But I'm telling you, still lurking in the hearts of a lot of people out there is a desire to cleanse the earth of everybody that ever said anything they don't like, even if they were 15 years old. And if the political winds shift again this year or in 2028, believe me, there's a lot of corporate people out there waiting to do to you or anyone else what the Trailblazers just did to this guy, Braden Bell. All right, let's shift gears to the WNBA. You may have seen a playoff game this week where a player, Asia Wilson, a famous player, she's like, I guess, one of the best players in the league. Best is a relative term, but she's one of the best players in the league. And she clearly committed a foul. And as fans are wont to do, a guy with a seat somewhat under or near the basket was pointing at the court saying, "That's a foul." And she was so offended by this, she ran into the stands and confronted the man. And then later, angrily in a press conference, said, "You're not allowed to point at me." Have you ever been to a sporting event when people weren't pointing at things? Pointing at the players, pointing at the court, pointing at the beer guy. There's a lot of pointing in sports. She lost all control and ran into the stands. Now, it was thought that maybe the league might suspend her for a game and say, you know, it's not a good idea for our players to try to run into the stands and fight people. But no, the league has said that's perfectly fine. Whenever people in the WNBA do something weird or stupid, they tend to revert to a slogan, love beats hate. And that's what's happened in this case. Asia Wilson's mom is now walking around the basketball arena holding up a sign, cut nine.
2: Can you tell me what your sign means? I'm reading. I'm interested in what your thought is.
3: I mean exactly what the sign says.
2: No, but like, what do you mean by?
3: Listen to me. That's what I mean.
2: No, do you mean that Indiana Fever fans are hateful? I'm just asking.
3: I mean exactly what the sign says.
2: I'm just asking.
3: You can keep that.
2: I'm asking.
3: And I'm telling you.
2: That seems like a lot of hate.
3: I'm telling you.
0: Seems like a lot of hate.

0: love beats hate. That's what they were saying after the some of the coaches were trying to put men in women's basketball. Love beats hate. Lovely sentiment. Not sure they really mean it. The world of basketball, NBA and WNBA, Portland Trailblazers, and Asia Wilson. You are the relief factor, pain of the week.
1: That's the relief factor, pain of the week. 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
6: Hello, West Kentucky, sir. Newsroom, I'm Brad Munson. The two men who want to be the McCracken County Judge Executive faced off on Thursday at a forum hosted by the Paducah Area Chamber of Commerce. Incumbent Craig Clymer and Paducah Mayor George Bray took the stage together to take a series of questions about issues facing the community, especially in light of the projected growth based on the massive economic development announcements. Mayor Bray went first with opening statements, noting the great growth coming to Paducah and McCracken County, adding that the decision as to who leads the county is, as he stated, the most important decision McCracken County voters have ever made. He cited his track record in business and as mayor as a strength and an example of his leadership ability. He also took the first shot of the day at Clymer, challenging him on social media statements about Bray's switch to be an independent and the late entry into the race. Was claims about his views on annexation and the process of selecting a new mayor should Bray win. Bray described the posts and comments as rants meant to be a distraction. Clymer took his opening remarks to tout his record over the last 7+ years as judge executive. Clymer noted the crowd in the room and the interest in the race, saying that it's critically important with the coming growth. He cited his understanding of the job from day one since he's been doing it. He spoke about results, noting the financial situation the county was in when he took office and the positive finances the county currently has with balanced budgets, reductions in taxes, and bolstering the sheriff's office and parks. Clymer also highlighted his career in public service, not only as a judge executive, but in law enforcement and another 23 years on the bench. Voters will make that decision coming up on November 3rd. A Murray man that entered a guilty plea in the 2023 death of a 17-month-old girl was sentenced Tuesday to 30 years in prison.
7: According to the Murray Sentinel, Callaway County Circuit Judge Andrea Moore sentenced 23-year-old Nathaniel Gibson in accordance with a plea agreement which he entered in May of this year. As part of the agreement, a criminal abuse charge was dismissed. Gibson and the child's mother, Cheyenne Niemeyer, were arrested in October of 2023 after taking the child to Murray Callaway County Hospital with severe burns. Later, the child was pronounced dead. Niemeyer's case is still pending, with her trial scheduled to begin on May 10th of 2027. I'm Mike Cooper.
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5: 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Showers and thunderstorms today. It's going to be cooler. High temperatures dropping back to the low 70s. For tonight, cloudy skies, less humid. Overnight lows in the upper 50s. Saturday, mostly cloudy. High temperatures holding in the low 70s. Then for Sunday, mostly sunny. High temperatures moving to the mid 70s. I'm meteorologist Lou Jijian on Super Talk.
6: Coming up in 60 seconds, talk to our friend Tommy Schultz from the American Federation for Children about a new federal tax credit that is opening more school doors for families. 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By the way, doesn't matter, Hollywood Sean, what size of a ghost bed do you need? They put the cooling tech in every mattress. No matter what you buy, you don't have to pay extra. Ghost bed. Take it from me. Scott Jennings. All right, let's talk federal tax credits. I recognize this may not sound like super exciting, but here's why it should if you're a parent out there. These federal tax credit stories could open more school doors for families. Here's the wrinkle. The governor of your state has to opt in. Some have, some haven't. Joining us with the latest Treasury guidance and what it means for parents, our friend Tommy Schultz, CEO of the American Federation for Children, is here to tell us about it. Tommy, first of all, let's remind the audience about the federal tax credit on school choice here that's come about, and talk to us about the new Treasury guidance and why it matters to families.
7: Sure. The law itself is really the biggest expansion of school choice in American history. Here's how it works. Basically, every single person listening to your show right now should plan on donating $1,700 per person next year, $3,400 per couple, to a K-12 scholarship organization. Why should they do this? It is a 100% tax credit, so it is completely free to make this donation. You are basically redirecting what you would have already

0: already owed to the federal government to a K-12 scholarship organization. This passed into law last year and the One Big Beautiful Bill, and it goes online January 1, 2027 of next year. What is so exciting to me is that this becomes the K-12 tipping point for charity in America. This opens up, as you said, millions of doors for millions of kids to get access to a better education. Why is that? Because you have these tax credit fueled donations raising billions of dollars for families all across the country. And again, every one of your listeners in every single state, you are eligible to donate. You're basically redirecting your liability that you would have owed Uncle Sam to a K-12 scholarship organization. You did mention the catch about governors opting in. So basically 31 governors have signaled their intent to opt into this next year. A governor, if they say, I am opting in, what they're basically affirming is that students in their state can receive this charitable funding. So in the blue states right now, two blue state governors in Colorado and New York have said they will opt in. The other blue states have not. And one Republican governor is waiting for more information. Well, all the information is out there now. Treasury released their rules and regulations yesterday. They have clarified that on so many levels, married couples, $3,400 they can donate as a couple. For a long time this past year, when the rules weren't written, people had wondered if it was only $1,700. And so the Treasury has now given the governors all the information that they need to make the decision to opt in for their state. So next year is going to be a huge, huge opportunity.
1: So the Education Freedom Tax Credit, that's what we're talking about here. And the guidance is $1,700 per individual, $3,400 combined for married couples, and you get a dollar-for-dollar federal tax credit on these contributions. So walk us through it, Tommy. How does this donation then turn into a child's scholarship?
0: Sure. So imagine you're at a private school, or you're a student at a charter school, or even a public school. If your school has partnered up with a K-12 501c3 charity that is administering scholarships, every donation flowing into that scholarship fund could potentially help you as a parent get your child into a better school. The law even allows for scholarship funding to go to tutoring services, for instance. So if you're a kid in a public school or in a charter school and you're wanting to get access to a tutor, this scholarship funding can help fuel that. So at the parent level, you should be signing up and urging your schools to get involved with scholarship organizations. We've started our own scholarship fund to help the national landscape raise a lot more money. You can check us out at afcscholarshipfund.org. There are dozens and dozens of other local and national scholarship funds out there, though, that are doing great work. And basically, schools can partner with scholarship funds. You know, new scholarship funds could get created to help special needs families or kids just in a certain community or in a network of schools. This is just a completely revolutionary landscape to actually provide more philanthropic options that people can donate to, but also that millions more families now can get access to. So as you know, there's only 32 states that actually have state-level school choice programs, a few more that have charter schools in their state. But this really opens up a landscape even for blue states to benefit from school choice funding, to benefit from additional charitable resources coming off the sideline. So that's why I said this next year is the tipping point for K-12 philanthropy, because everybody now can be a philanthropist. Everybody has, you know, three or four taxpayers has enough tax liability to make a contribution that is completely net neutral to what they're actually paying. You will get it back as a tax credit. And even if you set up your payroll withholdings, if you're working at a company, you can adjust your payroll withholding so your paycheck stays the same, but you are actually making that $1,700 or $3,400 contribution. So it's a really elegant, clean tax policy that's going to really turbocharge K-12 education in America. And our K-12 system is in free fall, as we all know. Every new assessment that comes out is terrible. We're spending $1 trillion. This is a way we can start to fix things.
1: So instead of sending $1,700 or $3,400 to the feds, effectively, correct, a taxpayer is sending $1,700 or $3,400 for a married couple to a child who then gets a better education. That sounds like a better investment to me, I'm going to be honest.
0: Look, it's either going to Uncle Sam or it's going to your, you know, student Sammy in the classroom. So in my view, I think your assessment is correct that if you want to benefit kids locally in your community, kids in your school, this is the best vehicle to do so, the Education Freedom Tax Credit.
1: Here's what I'm worried about, Tommy. I suspect there are going to be a lot of

0: scholarship funds set up out there to collect contributions, and I am sure the vast majority of them are on the up and up. You know, anytime you get into this world, the number one question from people is, you know, can I trust this? Is this legit? Are they taking my contributions and then siphoning off massive percentages for, you know, administrative costs? Do you have a recommendation, or are you all running a clearinghouse to give people who want to make these donations some confidence that the one they've picked or the one that has solicited them is something that's fully accredited or fully, you know, checked out as being taking all that money and putting it directly into the kids?
1: That's a really great question. So actually in the statute, which we were deeply involved in helping to craft this law with a lot of other coalition partners, in the statute it says only 10% of the funding that a scholarship group receives can actually be used for overhead expenses and administering this. So 90 cents out of every dollar that gets raised by law and then by further regulations has to go to scholarships for kids. And Treasury, I mean, the regulations that they put out, you know, 200 plus pages of regulations and rules around how these scholarship operations have to work and how Treasury is going to be focusing on fraud. They're not going to allow for these kind of fly-by-night dynamics to happen, as you're alluding to. The Trump administration and Secretary Bessent are very concerned with all of this. So the rules and regulations they put out have made it really crystal clear that, you know, here's how scholarship funds can be used. There are going to be more regulations coming out in another 60 days or so that probably clarify even further dynamics around this. But at the end of the day, in the statute itself, you know, nearly every dollar is going to a kid by law, and the Treasury is going to audit this. Income verification has to happen so that there is an income limit to this program. 92% of families in America are eligible to receive scholarship funding, but the scholarship groups themselves have to do income verification. So there's a whole set of, you know, compliance dynamics that every single scholarship group has to go through in order to be fully compliant and get these federal tax credited funds coming in. So we too are worried, like you are, that we want to make sure that this program works, that there's a fiduciary duty to the taxpayers, that it's actually reaching students. The scholarship fund that we are standing up is seeking to do that at the highest level of excellence. So thankfully, again, the Treasury rules and regulations are going to make it really hard, I think, for bad actors to come into the fold.
0: All right, 30 seconds, Tommy. I'll give you the last word on this. Why in the world would a state not want to opt into this? Seems like a no-brainer, but the Democrats, other than a couple of exceptions, seem like they've decided they want to keep these scholarships away from their own citizens. Why would they do that?
1: Look, to be charitable, pun intended, I think for a long while, the last year or so, many of these Democratic governors have said, we want to wait to see the rules and regulations. We see in the law and in the statute that all children, public and private and charter, could be eligible to receive scholarship funding. Some of them were saying, we don't trust the Trump administration. We actually want to make sure public school kids are eligible. Well, the rules just came out, and they are crystal clear that public, private, charter, even homeschoolers in a bunch of states are eligible to receive scholarship funding. So like you said, it is now a no-brainer. This federal tax credit is available to every taxpayer. If you are in a state that doesn't opt in, your funding will go to another state and to another student in that state. So if I'm a Democratic governor or, you know, anybody looking at this, they should go,
0: keep it at home. Keep it at home.
1: Keep it at home.
0: Keep it at home. Keep it at home. Tommy Schultz, thanks for the information today. CEO of the American Federation for Children. Thanks for the time. We got to take a break. Talking, New York City Marathon. I got a good story right after this. Stay with us on the Scott Jen.
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7: 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Look up in the sky. It's a bird. It's a plane. It's the Scott Jennings Show.
8: Rounding out the show today on Friday, October the 2nd, rounding out the week, heading for the weekend, mercifully. It's been a long week, but we're grateful for your being along for the ride here on the Scott Jennings Show. Now, she helps keep this show running smoothly. And now, she's running for a good cause. My amazing aide-de-camp, Caroline Campisi, joins the show. Normally, she's behind the scenes. You don't see Caroline, but I do, and she's running around back here all the time, every day, keeping the show moving and keeping Scott Jennings, Inc. moving in the right direction. She joins us to talk about this amazing thing that she's doing, which is running the New York City Marathon in support of an organization called Tunnel to Towers. Caroline, get on in here to the Scott Jennings Show.
9: Thank you for having me. It's different being on this side of the camera. I'll take it.
8: I know. Well, we're so grateful.

0: for everything you do for the show, and I'm personally grateful for everything you do for me. And you've been with me now for a little over a year, and it's been a great partnership that we have. And I'm very proud of you. You got picked to run the New York City Marathon, and as part of that, you are running for a charity, and you're raising money for this charity. It's called Tunnel to Towers. Tell us about that. First of all, why did you decide to run a marathon, A? And B, how did you pick Tunnel to Towers as the cause you wanted to support?
1: Fair question, because it's kind of crazy to run 26.2 miles just it because. But I've always wanted to run a marathon, and in all honesty, it being the 25th year anniversary of 9/11, I reached out to Tunnels to Towers, first choice of running with an organization, and basically said, I want to do this. Do you have a spot? And a spot opened up, and it was in God's plan to let this happen. And within 30 seconds, it was a yes. So with it being the 25th anniversary, it felt super important to do it this year in particular. And being a native New Yorker, I grew up on Long Island. I've known so many families that were affected by the events of 9/11, and it made it even more special.
0: Caroline, the Tunnel to Towers Foundation is it's a major nonprofit, and it supports military veterans and first responders and the families of those killed in the line of duty. It honors Stephen Siller, a firefighter with the New York City Fire Department who died on 9/11. All right, let's get this in here. If somebody wants to support you in this endeavor and make a donation, what's the correct portal for them to do that?
1: So hopefully they put it on the screen, and I think they will. But it's dogood.t/fundraiser/742-8834. And every little bit helps with this. I have to raise $6,000, which is not an easy feat, but every little bit helps.
0: $6,000? Okay, well. I know they're putting it up on the screen, and I'll tell you what we'll do. We'll put it out on our social media when we're done here, and hopefully our friends here around the country that listen to the Scott Jennings Show will help us out. Tell me about your training. I'm going to be honest. I don't know when you train. You work all the time. When are you actually doing all the training? Are you ready to when the marathon's coming up? Are you ready for this? Are you going to make it all 26 miles?
1: I mean, I don't really have a choice, but yes, I've been training early mornings, late nights, whatever you're on TV, Scott, that's when I'm training.
0: Wait, you're not watching my appearances to, like, make sure everything is going well for me and, like...
1: What do you think makes me run faster? I get angry for you.
0: I love November 1st. Well, so, the marathon is, it says November the 1st?
1: Yes.
0: All right, so the New York City Marathon is November the 1st, and between now and then, we're trying to raise $6,000 at least for this organization called Tunnel to Towers. We've actually had the head of Tunnel to Towers on the show. I guess it was right before 9/11 he came on, and he was going down to the White House to do something with President Trump. But it's a great organization, nationally recognized charity, in honor of the 25th anniversary of 9/11. Caroline, I'm very proud of you. You work so hard, and it's hard for me to convey how grateful I am for everything that you've done for us here at the show and everything you do for me. And I'm very excited to see you finish this marathon and to do good for Tunnel to Towers. I appreciate the time you've given us today.
1: Thank you so much, Scott. I appreciate you.
0: All right. That's Caroline Campisi. She is the power behind the throne here at the Scott Jennings Show. Help her out as she raises money for Tunnel to Towers for the New York City Marathon. We'll see you Monday. Thanks for listening. You know, there's something powerful about having access to stories that remind us what matters most. faith, family, courage, and the values that we want to pass on to the next generation. Scott Jennings here, and that's why I want to tell you about Angel Studios. 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
6: Charged in Mississippi. Lisa Brady, Fox News, as the deaths of two University of Mississippi students remain under investigation. A vape shop clerk and his son are now charged with federal counts for selling kratom, a substance found at the death scenes. U.S. Attorney Scott Leary telling Fox,
7: the same type synthetic kratom products were found in several stores here in Oxford, and we are linking up the packages found in the room with those stores.
6: It's still not known if kratom contributed to either of the students' deaths, with toxicology reports pending, but federal prosecutors have said both deaths appear consistent with drug overdoses. Kratom is a plant that can have opioid-like effects, but synthetic derivatives can be highly addictive and dangerous. A reopened investigation into rape allegations at Cornell University is being led by New York Attorney General Letitia James, named as a special counsel by the governor.
8: The co-ed, identified in court papers as Jane Doe, recently filed a lawsuit claiming that in 2024, she was drunk and drugged when 7 members of the Chi Phi fraternity raped her at their frat house. At the time of the alleged attack, she gave a detailed statement to the Cornell University police, including that she was raped, but that apparently was never passed on to the district attorney.
6: Fox's Eric Shawn. Lawyers for some accused frat members say their clients did nothing wrong. Cornell's says it fully supports the new investigation and an independent review of how the claims were initially handled. A former Florida congressman just sentenced to 10 years in prison in connection with a secret lobbying campaign on behalf of the Venezuelan government, then led by Nicolas Maduro, during the first Trump term. Republican David Rivera was convicted earlier this year on all counts. A longtime friend of Secretary of State Rubio, who testified at the trial about feeling betrayed. 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
2: President Trump heads back on the campaign trail with another stop in a Republican stronghold.
3: The president says today's visit to Mobile, Alabama is not just about getting out the vote, but also thanking voters there who overwhelmingly supported him in each of his three runs for office. Part of the strategy is ensuring President Trump's base do not sit out the midterms. The president is urging his supporters to act as if he is on the ballot. Alabama is reliably red, and Republicans are looking to make gains in the House following a redistricting effort that swung the state's second House district near Mobile more favorably to the GOP. Saturday, the president flies to Ohio, another state he won by double digits, but where Democrats are surging in the Senate and governor's races.
2: Fox's Jared Halpern. The president's also working to counter Democrat claims his agenda isn't working, with polls finding voters pessimistic about the economy. More oil could help, a group of seven nations agreeing to tap reserves.
4: No diesel export ban. Europe will release some of its diesel supply instead. The G7 says, we will implement our commitments with a coordinated release through the IEA of 100 million barrels to begin immediately over 4 months, including a front-loaded substantial diesel release within the first 20 days.
2: Fox Business's Lauren Simonetti. Stocks have been rallying in part after a weak jobs report for September, fueling hopes the Fed will hold off on another rate hike. Right now, the Dow's up 233. The NFL just suspending the owner of the San Francisco 49ers, Jed York, for six games following his arrest in an Ohio prostitution sting earlier this year. He later pleaded no contest to lesser counts. York has not attended any games or league meetings so far this season, so he's getting credit for three games served on that suspension. The league also fining him $500,000 for violating the NFL's personal conduct policy. Elisa Brady, Fox News.
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6: I'm meteorologist Lou Dutton with your weekend forecast brought to you by Jason's Collision Center. You never know when you'll need a tow, so put this number in your phone, 270-444-6699. Showers and thunderstorms today. It's going to be cooler. High temperatures dropping back to the low 70s. For tonight, cloudy skies, less humid. Overnight lows in the upper 50s. Saturday, mostly cloudy. High temperatures holding in the low 70s. Then for Sunday, mostly sunny. High temperatures moving to the mid 70s. I'm meteorologist Lou Chaton on Super Talk.

0: the attacker, the co-pilot who attacked the captain, he underwent Islamist radical indoctrination.
1: It's not supposed to be a dictatorship, and that's what we, in my opinion, have right now.
2: Socialism, to me, it means that you will have whatever you need to live a dignified life, and that it is the government's job to deliver on this.
3: Sean Hannity is on right now, and so is his very popular countdown. T-minus 32 days until Election Day.

I'll end up scrambling getting a show on the air yesterday. But I don't like being off, especially when it's not by choice. But I am grateful that we have a great team and a great support staff. We are learning more about this hijacked Israeli-bound flight. You just heard BB saying it in the open. The attempted hijacking of this Fly Dubai plane. Well, first we're learning that he had been a trained radical Islamist. Not that hard to figure out, is it? When he said he wanted to die. But we now know from information that they've been able to gather that this plane was 40 seconds away from crashing into the ground. Kind of like 9/11. It would have been a little bit like United Flight 93 that landed in that field in Pennsylvania on 9/11. But the flight data shows that the Fly Dubai jet headed to Tel Aviv Wednesday. First, I thought I'd read it was 18,000 feet. It's 14,000 feet, 40 seconds away from hitting the ground. If the plane lost half its altitude in 40 seconds, another 40 seconds would have seen a crash. A 28-year veteran with Israel's Air Force telling Israel's Channel 12, very, very, very close call and a hair-raising incident from every perspective, and God bless this hero. Probably the hero out there saying that he's a big, will you please tell President Trump I'm a big fan of his? Well, that was pretty funny. Look, we're 32 days out of this election. To make your lives easier and to prevent some repetition on this program, I have put up all of the printed agenda of the Democratic Socialists of America, which is the power base now of the Democratic Party. It's on my website, Hannity.com. I put up a list of accomplishments of President Trump. It's on Hannity.com. You can print it out. You can put it in your pocket. You can tell your friends, your neighbors, your coworkers. I'm just telling all of you that there are enough people in this audience. If you put your heart, your mind, your soul, and commitment into voting and making this year the single most important election year in your life, we can win this election. And I mean, we can shock the world. And you're going to hear 32 days from now in the evening at some point, or maybe the next day, maybe 33 days away. Or, although you never know when they count votes in California, how many congressional seats may be hanging out there. So could take a lot longer in terms of the control of the House of Representatives in particularly. You're going to hear the words Fox News can now project. And what's at stake here is what do you want to hear after that? That Republicans have will maintain control of the majority in the House, that they will remain in control of the U.S. Senate, or that Democrats have taken over, because it will dramatically impact our immediate future and the long-term future of this country. And that's why, as a public service, we're posting all this information available to you, because it does matter. It is frustrating that I don't think the president gets the credit that he deserves. We've had net migration since he's got back in office. That had not happened in like 100 years. The border truly is secure. Zero illegal immigrants that have been released into this country in 16 months. Not only did we get the largest tax cut in history, but they're also permanent. Something he wasn't able to achieve in his first term, but was able to achieve here. Added to that, no tax on tips, overtime, Social Security. We now have the highest median income in the history of this country at $87,600. We have the lowest poverty rate in the country in its history. We have, especially for minorities in America, Hispanic Americans, African Americans, Native Americans, you know, now the lowest poverty rate ever. We have set over 80 stock market records. And I know some of you would argue that, well, I'm upset about gas prices. Okay, yeah, but we did prevent Iran from ever becoming a nuclear power and ever having nuclear weapons. You're worried about the Strait of Hormuz long term. That's going to be the single biggest factor for lower prices. And to put in perspective, I think we're the only show that has said this, over 1,000 times the price of a barrel of oil under

Biden and under Obama go over $100 a barrel. It's less than 70 times with Donald J. Trump. We set a record last year that we're building on this year. Record energy production, that is coal and natural gas and oil in this country. He's also unleashed America's energy resources by opening up millions and millions and tens of millions of acres of land for exploration. He's now taken on the cartel members, the president's peace agreements. It's the largest deregulation in history, and I don't think the president gets enough credit for all of this. You know, there's not a single Republican that supports this radicalized DSA agenda. There's not one that wants open borders that I can think of. There's not one that wants to vote against tax cuts that I can think of, maybe with the exception of Tom Massey and Rand Paul. There's not one Republican that doesn't believe in law and order and safety and security. There's not one Republican that's out there advocating and pushing for amnesty or defunding the police and abolishing prisons and abolishing bail. There's not one Republican that buys into the socialist utopia idea. So it's all at stake here, and, you know, it's all hanging in the balance. And it's now basically coming down to whether or not you think that this is important enough for you to take a little bit of time out of your day and go out and vote. I mean, the president's going to now travel. We carried his speech in Oklahoma last night. He's kicking off his campaigning in every single state. I am telling all of you, I don't care if you're in a red state or a blue state, to make the assumption that your vote will be the determining vote in your state, in your congressional district, in your Senate race. You know, Reince Priebus, not a dumb guy. He's pretty smart, ran the RNC, did so very effectively, had a quite an impressive winning record. You know, he's been out there saying that he thinks that the balance of power in the House and Senate could be decided by as little as 100,000 votes. And that means the entire balance of power. That's all across all 50 states in the country. By the way, Europe finally, you know, is doing something worthwhile. I'm so disappointed with Europe on their lack of commitment to national security and defense and their lack of commitment to NATO. And they're embracing radical climate alarmism and socialism. More importantly, they are leading to their own demise with unfettered illegal immigration without assimilation. It's a disaster. The result, Sharia courts in Great Britain, no-go zones in France and other parts of the country. But anyway, the president did get them to release 100 million barrels of diesel oil, which it should help the short-term shortage, although now the free flow of oil at market prices is going great, especially in the Strait of Hormuz. Strait of Hormuz would be controlled forever in perpetuity by Iran if they ever got a nuclear weapon. You know, and if you think that's costing you money, imagine what it's going to cost you and your family to pay for the socialist Green New Deal agenda, guaranteed daycare, guaranteed government salaries, guaranteed government jobs, guaranteed government healthy food, guaranteed government health care. The price tag is $212 trillion. By the way, on the economic front, the number of people applying for unemployment benefits fell last week to the lowest level since mid-July. So far this year, claims have remained below 220,000, which is a historic low. We now see a lot of the manufacturing dollars that the president was able to secure in his first year, in his second term, now coming online. That means pharmaceutical manufacturing plants and semiconductor manufacturing plants and automobile manufacturing all going down. Gas prices, by the way, are down 10 cents a gallon from last week's average. Again, I think word has gotten out that, yeah, we're almost at pre-war levels with Iran in terms of the opening of the straits. But, you know, if you look at, for example, inflation under Biden, you know, his average for the 4 years was 5%. It's now down 3% under Trump. It's better. Food inflation was 5.5%. Trump got it down 2.3%. He doesn't get any credit for this. The legacy media mob is abusively biased and corrupt as they are. They're never going to tell you that. You want to know the average price of gasoline during the Biden years versus Trump in his second term? It was $3.39 a gallon under Biden.

4 years he was in office. Now the average so far under Donald Trump is $3.08 a gallon. If you look at foreign direct investment, you know, look at the 4 years of Biden. It was negligible. You know, Vice President Vance said they have $19 billion in committed monies for manufacturing in this country. And you can add the same thing for business equipment investment, nearly up double digits. Non-residential investment up 5.4%. Private sector demand up 4.6%. Hourly wages up a dramatic, you know, $6 and you know, nearly $7 an hour, which is pretty amazing. Weekly salaries are up dramatically as well. Corporate profits, guess what? That's good. If your corporation's making money, that means you're getting paid more in the end, ultimately, hopefully. But the economic statistics don't change anyone's vote, but the reality behind numbers do. I mean, they're not just statistics. Yeah, you can argue about filling up the tank. It cost too much, but it was more under Biden. It was more under Obama. They had 1,000 times that the price of a barrel of oil went over $100 a barrel. Trump, less than 70. That should tell you a lot, too. You know, we have the federal data, surging corporate investment, robust consumer spending, the Commerce Department revising their GDP growth figures from 2.1 to 2.5% for the first quarter. The Atlanta Fed is predicting 5.4% for the third quarter of this year. Business activity is booming at double-digit rates. You know, it's just frustrating because, you know, you read, oh, the American people, they're depressed. Why? I don't understand. I don't think most people know. One reason is we have an information crisis in this country, and that gets extraordinarily frustrating to me. Very, very frustrating to me. You know, it's it just is what it is. September's jobs report shows the private sector added nearly 50,000 new jobs. Government jobs, well, they shrunk by 17,000. As a matter of fact, the federal workforce has shrunk dramatically so far in Trump's second term. Donald Trump sent massive $500 checks to nearly a million Americans, by the way. According to the New York Post, Treasury Department dispatching these funds to nearly a million people across 30 states who utilize healthcare.gov. Okay, that's money in your pocket. That's good for you. Government making do with 2.7 million workers. Dramatically, the federal staff is at a 60-year low. Why? Because he's getting rid of the waste, the fraud, the abuse, the bloated bureaucracy that has taken over Washington, D.C. and our government. On affordability, you know, Trump beats Biden on income growth and wealth. I mean, you look under Biden, it was $569. You look under Trump, his first term, $6,640. His second term, $1,964. Oh, I'd say that's pretty good news for the average consumer. And people need as much help as they can get. I want everybody to prosper in this country. 950,000 Obamacare enrollees are getting that check, by the way. That's the total number. All right, 800-941-SHAWN, our number. I want to talk a little bit about your privacy. I can't believe these data research databases and people search sites are selling your information for $2. Find somebody online, you can find out where they live and get their personal cell number. It's insane. 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I love this technology. And by the way, so do the professionals. That means government agencies, there's over 500 of them, police departments, private security firms, they're all using this technology. And that ought to cause all of us to pause and think, well, what is it about non-lethal technology that matters? I would never, ever, ever want to have to pull out a firearm unless it's absolutely necessary and I'm about to die. But there are situations where you need non-lethal assistance to protect yourself and your family. If you look at this technology and watch the videos online, BYRNA.com, you are going to be impressed. Powerful deterrence, tear gas, pepper spray, kinetic rounds. You can hit a target 60 feet away. 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

0: orange, you can get black. I mean, they got a ton. 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
1: Whether in times of conflict or peace, we keep our law enforcement and military personnel in our prayers. And we ask you, the members of Hannity Nation, to do the same. God bless them. 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
0: You know, today we're constantly taking photos and videos to remember our favorite moments with our family, the day the baby's born, the day they go to school, their first steps, their confirmation, their graduation, their wedding, etc. Where are all of those VHS tapes? 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
3: About the Cornell 7, these rape allegations, and why charges weren't brought, what this girl had said, and how it's going to impact all of this. I'll tell you one thing I'm not going to do, and I even see the Clay Travis and Sonny Halston agree on this, which I don't think they agree on anything. But we're going to do what we always do. I'm not looking to be first here. I want to know more details, although there seems to be some exculpatory information, including a text message the girl had sent one of the guys. And the whole thing to me is just sad, but people are rushing to judgment like they always do. I will continue.
4: Kentucky Star Newsroom, I'm Brad Munson. The two men who want to be the McCracken County Judge Executive faced off on Thursday at a forum hosted by the Paducah Area Chamber of Commerce. Incumbent Craig Clymer and Paducah Mayor George Bray took the stage together to take a series of questions about issues facing the community, especially in light of the projected growth based on the massive economic development announcements. Mayor Bray went first with opening statements, noting the great growth coming to Paducah and McCracken County, adding that the decision as to who leads the county is, as he stated, the most important decision McCracken County voters have ever made. He cited his track record in business and as mayor as a strength and an example of his leadership ability. He also took the first shot of the day at Clymer, challenging him on social media statements about Bray's switch to be an independent and the late entry into the race. Plus claims about his views on annexation and the process of selecting a new mayor should Bray win. Bray described the posts and comments as rants meant to be a distraction. Clymer took his opening remarks to tout his record over the last 7+ years as judge executive. Clymer noted the crowd in the room and the interest in the race, saying that it's critically important with the coming growth. He cited his understanding of the job from day one since he's been doing it. He spoke about results, noting the financial situation the county was in when he took office and the positive finances the county currently has with balanced budgets, reductions in taxes, and bolstering the sheriff's office and parks. Clymer also highlighted his career in public service, not only as a judge executive, but in law enforcement and another 23 years on the bench. Voters will make that decision coming up on November 3rd. A Murray man that entered a guilty plea in the 2023 death of a 17-month-old girl was sentenced Tuesday to 30 years in prison.
5: According to the Murray Sentinel, Callaway County Circuit Judge Andrea Moore sentenced 23-year-old Nathaniel Gibson in accordance with a plea agreement which he entered in May of this year. As part of the agreement, a criminal abuse charge was dismissed. Gibson and the child's mother, Cheyenne Niemeyer, were arrested in October of 2023 after taking the child to Murray Callaway County Hospital with severe burns. Later, the child was pronounced dead. Niemeyer's case is still pending, with her trial scheduled to begin on May 10th of 2027. I'm Mike Cooper.
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8: 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Showers and thunderstorms today. It's going to be cooler. High temperatures dropping back to the low 70s. For tonight, cloudy skies, less humid. Overnight lows in the upper 50s. Saturday, mostly cloudy. High temperatures holding in the low 70s. Then for Sunday, mostly sunny. High temperatures moving to the mid 70s. I'm meteorologist Lou Jaton on Super Talk.
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11: 25 till the top of the hour, 800-941-SEAN, our number. 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Only 32 days until the single most important midterm of our lifetime coming up. We'll get back to your calls, your comments, and a lot of the news that we haven't gotten to yet. 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Our friends at the Tunnel to Towers Foundation, they have been helping American heroes ever since. That means heroes like United States Army Sergeant William Bernard McKenna. Now, he was motivated by the tragedy of 9/11. He enlisted. He served two tours of duty in Iraq. He was exposed to those daily toxic chemicals from those burn pits. And less than a year after he returned home from his final tour, sadly, tragically, William lost his life to T-cell lymphoma. And he left behind his devoted wife, their two beautiful daughters. And his widow now is also involved in this battle, fighting tirelessly for veterans exposed to burn pits. Now, this being the 25th anniversary year of 9/11, we continue to see the lasting impact that that day has had on our greatest heroes, their families, the people that put their lives on the line for our country, for our communities. And the Tunnel to Towers Foundation was able to honor William's memory because of your generosity and also his family sacrifice by helping to pay off that family mortgage. Now, we can help a lot of families like the McKennas. A lot of people need help, but your donation is critical. It brings hope. It brings security. It brings support to those who have sacrificed so much for so many. Anyway, now you can donate land. You can donate a car. You can make one big donation or give up two Starbucks a month, 11 bucks a month. That helps keep this great work going. 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It's the letter T, the number 2, the letter T.org for the Tunnel to Towers Foundation. Before we get back to the issues of the day, so I have known Kim Komando for decades now, and she is an extraordinarily talented, gifted, successful radio show host in her own right, nationally syndicated, The Kim Komando Show. And she was the one that made me aware of a new advertiser of ours. It's called Incogni. Now, I did not know that this was all

0: happening, but it is. And I can't believe that, you know, because we talk about identity theft and fraud and all this sort of thing all the time. You know, if, let's say somebody notices you on social media. They can go to these people's search sites, and there are hundreds and hundreds of databases around the country for $2, $2, as little as $2. They can find out where you live, your email address, your cell phone number, and they can stalk you, and they can try to commit fraud. Now, for like $70 a month, you can get 1,000 names, and you can get them under specific categories. For example, recent millionaire widows or widowers. And then who do you think would be paying the money for that? Now, these database companies and these people's search sites, they know nothing about the people that are buying up this information so dirt cheap. And it is this, so many victims of fraud. I mean, I think the estimates are, you know, $18 trillion a year. An insane amount of money Americans being ripped off because their own private personal information is so readily available and for sale by people that don't seem to have a conscience by selling this information out there. Anyway, Kim Komando is with us. When you told me about this, and then Incogni became an advertiser on the show, I couldn't believe it. Am I describing this accurately?
1: No, you are 1,000%. I mean, people don't really have any idea that these data brokers and these people's search sites are so nefarious. I mean, and they have 3,000 different data points on just about 95% of all American adults. And I don't know about you, Sean, but I didn't know that I had 3,000 different data points about myself. But like you mentioned, they track your name, your cell phone number, your address, your age, relatives, your political affiliations, the medications that they take, your pets, vacations. And a lot of us, we don't even realize that we are giving this data away for free. And I don't know about you, but when's the last time you actually put an app on your phone and you read the terms and conditions?
0: Never.
1: Right? Okay.
0: I'm being blunt. I'm being honest. Thank God for the longest time I didn't know how to download an app. That's how incompetent I am, which is the opposite of you because you're an expert.
1: Well, you know, we don't read those terms and conditions. And so we get an app that promises us, you know, lower gas prices, or we're going to, you know, keep track of our older adults or our kids. And they're also selling the data. And that's where they accumulate all this. And then, as you astutely mentioned, is that they don't really care who buys the data, and they sell it dirt cheap, you know, $2 for a record. And so it's really our responsibility to make sure that we have our privacy and our security, because it could be a stalker, could be a scammer, could be thieves that are targeting you. In addition to that, if in case you ever wonder, like, why you may pay more for a tie than maybe your buddy, because they're also doing some price-sensitive tracking, and they know how much you're going to spend, and that's, again, all these different data points. And as you also said about the seniors, I mean, they are really paying the price. I mean, Americans over 60, you know, it has been an increase of over 60%. And it's not like they're just guessing anymore. I mean, they're going to call you. They're going to have your first name. They're going to know where you live, where you bank, what your net worth might be. And then you are really just targeted. The thing that really bothers me is that the brokers also package up data that can flag active duty troops and veterans. The FTC has sent warning letters to some of these data brokers, giving them some penalties, but there's still hundreds out there that are still doing it.
0: Well, what frustrates me, you can actually search by category. Recently widowed multimillionaires. Now, who would ever search under that category unless you have nefarious intentions?
1: Of course. I mean, there's also suffering seniors, recently widowed. They actually sold a list of sexual assault victims, which...
0: Oh, my gosh.
1: It's
0: why would they ever have a list like that?
1: Who knows? Who knows? I mean, you know, so the fix is to make them delete you. Now, you know, you can drop by 400 different data broker and people search sites and try to do this yourself. But, you know, they're making billions of dollars. They're not going to make it easy. And that was actually how I found Incogni 4 years ago. because my son called me and he said, you know, Mom,

0: did you live in L.A.? And I'm like, Ian, you know, that, I mean, that was when I was 19, and I lived there for, you know, 3 months. I don't even remember. And then he said, oh, here, I know where it is. You know, you were on Lynbrook in Westwood. And I was like, oh, my gosh, how'd you know that? He said, it's on the Internet. It's on a people's search site. And so I went on a mission to get that information because it also had my mom's home address, my mother's cell phone number, her landline, because, you know, we still had those, you know. and I really tried to do this myself. And when I couldn't do it myself, that's when I found Incogni. And then, you know, you get this beautiful dashboard and you get to see all, I don't know if you've had a chance to see yours, but you can see them actually actively removing you from these data brokers. And then you can actually notice, you know, you're not getting so many spammy phone calls because, you know, they can't call you if they can't find you.
1: I love that line, by the way. They can't call you if they can't find you. You know, I followed pretty closely what happened to Savannah Guthrie, and I started thinking, I wonder if she was targeted. And I know Savannah said it to herself, and I did speak to her throughout that ordeal a couple of times, and I'm just telling you, I felt so bad for her. And she wondered if it was her job, her public job, that might have caused somebody to seek out her mother. And, I mean, that's pretty hard to live with. And there are a lot of evil people in the world. I try to warn people about this all the time. I think it's hard for good people to wrap their minds around the fact that evil does exist, but it does.
0: No, it does. And I felt so bad for Savannah because she was so close to her mother, like, you know, like I was. And I was just curious when this happened, you know, what could I find out? And I went on a people's search site and I found her mom. Phone number and her mom's landline and then the brother and the sister. And, you know, it's just astounding to me that, I mean, I don't know how you grew up, but my dad always said, you know, what happens in the house stays in the house and privacy is number one. You know, we just don't have that anymore. And there are just too many whack jobs in the world, really.
1: There really are. I really got to thank you for making me aware of Incogni because they're like, I think I'm a full-time job for them because there's so much garbage written out there about me. And yeah. I know this is hard to believe, Kim, because we've known each other for decades, but there are people that don't like me. I know that's hard to, it's almost impossible to believe that.
0: Yeah, I'm sure such a great guy. I don't know how anybody can think that.
1: I'm thinking the same thing. I mean, but anyways, it's incogni.com, and you can put /Sean, you'll get 60% off. You are a rock star. So proud of you, your success in radio, the friendship we have had now going on for decades, and look forward to the next event where we catch up and appreciate all you're doing, Kim.
0: That'd be awesome. And thank you for everything that you're doing for our country, Sean. You really make a difference.
1: Well, I'm trying. We're all trying. 32 days, Kim. Wish us luck. We'll wish the country luck. Kim Komando, 800-941-SEAN, if you want to be a part of the program. You know, by the way, Senate Democrats blocked a House passed bill to protect consumers from data center electricity rate increases on Wednesday. Oh, I wonder why. Did they block it because they didn't want a Republican win? One Fox News article, Schumer tanks popular inside trading ban in Democratic effort to derail the Republicans ahead of the midterms. This defines who Schumer is, his entire life. We've got Abdul El Sayed news, Washington Free Beacon. The radical Abdul El Sayed apparently billed county taxpayers $9,000 a month, according to this report, in consulting fees while running for Senate, according to public records obtained by the Washington Free Beacon, but the Wayne County Department of Health Human Veteran Services approved a contract to hire El Sayed for, quote, consulting services April 23rd, 2025, 6 days after El Sayed announced he was running for Senate. How convenient. How convenient Chuck Schumer would want to protect him. Hassan Piker. Oh, we've got a new tape of Telefrico. How did I forget this, Linda? Listen, now, we have Telefrico. Remember I told you Telefrico is now taking a page out of AOC, oh, that's crazy woke 1.0, and basically determined that, oh, if I tell people

0: in Texas that I'm running a vegan campaign that's not going over well, that I want to welcome out at the border that's not going over well, that I think that, you know, on biblical grounds, I believe in six genders, although on biblical grounds, God created men and women. On biblical grounds, he says God is non-binary. And meanwhile, it does say in the good book, Our Father Who Art in Heaven. But anyway, we've got Telefrico talking on the issue. He also is supporting biological men and women's sports. And he's been backing off of all these positions because it's not polling well. So he's adopted the Let Us Lie to the People of Texas strategy for this campaign. The AOC strategy, the Abigail Spamberger strategy. And listen to him tell this voter exactly how he feels on transgenderism if he gets elected.
1: I'm just so happy that you're running and everything you're doing for our country and making everyone feel included. Really, it's like I have a niece who's trans. I want to let her know that our government hears her.
2: Yes.
1: Can I count on you to support her? And if she's not able to participate in it, sure.
2: The way I fought for trans kids in the legislature is how I will fight for the U.S. Senate. Uh-huh. And my position hasn't changed. Uh-huh. I still think it should be local decision. Sport by sport, athlete by athlete, and I think I have the most inclusive policy of any candidate running. So
1: I agree. So
2: I know things are getting clipped and stuff, but my views, my position hasn't changed, and I'm gonna have your loved ones back. Okay.
1: Well, thank you so much.
2: Thank you. God bless you.
0: I'm gonna have their back. Now that's what he's saying privately, even though he's tried to walk back his position on biological men playing women's sports. This is now their strategy. They're trying to run. Abdul El-Sayed. Oh, Hassan Piker, he's just some podcaster out of California. You mean the podcaster that he invited on the campaign trail, according to the podcaster, that wants the streets to run red with the river of blood of capitalists, and America deserves 9/11? Seriously? Unbelievable. But the Senate's blocked this bill from protecting consumers from data centers. Oh, Schumer tanks insider trading laws. Well, that would hurt Nancy Pelosi probably the most. My favorite thing is that there are people out there that follow whatever Nancy Pelosi shows on her financial disclosure forms. And apparently they're becoming like Pelosi millionaires because they assume she has insider information and they've done well investing and following the investments. Pretty ridiculous. All right, 800-941-SEAN if you want to be a part of the program. So often on this program, I have talked about the fact that it's my strong belief that every single human being was endowed by their creator, one God, the creator of all, and that every human soul is a propensity towards good and evil. But inside of every individual, like your own fingerprint and DNA, you have individual talent that God gave you. And, you know, finding that talent, I think, is everybody's purpose in life. And I think you live your best life when you find that talent. And that's when you can get something, you know, really powerful. When you go to one of the nation's top academic institutions, I'm talking about Regent University. 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
11: Number this Friday, 800-941-SHAWN. 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You want something for self-defense? Now, Sig Sauer.

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8: In Iraq, our truck hit a roadside bomb. I had about 16 surgeries on my hand so that I could regain function. And when I came home,
9: more charges against a terror suspect. I'm Lisa Brady, Fox News. The man already charged with killing one British lawmaker is now also charged in a suspected plot to target another member of parliament, Reform UK leader Nigel Farage.
10: 28-year-old Joshua Carey of Rotherham, South Yorkshire, was charged today with one count of preparation of terrorist acts. Now, this charge relates to activity which he is alleged to have taken place between the 31st of May, 2024, and the 8th of July, 2026.
9: Fox's Stephanie Bennett in London. Carey is already charged with murder in the death of Anne Widdecombe in July. She was having lunch at home when she was hit on the head with a hammer more than 20 times, an attack caught on camera. In Mississippi, a vape shop clerk and his son are now charged with federal counts in connection with selling kratom. U.S. Attorney Scott Leary telling Fox investigators are matching a kratom derivative being sold illegally to the packages found at the locations where two Ole Miss students were found dead nearly 2 weeks ago.
11: As a matter of fact, you've got it all over the country. Head shops selling this stuff. It is a controlled substance, and the risk of overdose death is significant.
9: There's no cause of death yet for the two students, with toxicology reports still pending. President Trump heads to Alabama, next stop on a month-long blitz ahead of the midterm elections, as Republicans face headwinds on the economy. The new jobs report, much weaker than expected.
12: The unemployment rate rose to 4.2% last month. The number of new jobs created cooled to 29,000 after a rebound in August, and revisions to July and August show 60,000 fewer jobs created than previously reported.
9: Fox's Jenny Cosola. The Trump administration says the president's policies are realigning the economy and spurring investment. Wall Street rallies. The Dow up 250 at the bell. 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
16: The two men who want to be the McCracken County Judge Executive faced off on Thursday at a forum hosted by the Paducah Area.

0: Area Chamber of Commerce, incumbent Craig Clymer and Paducah Mayor George Bray took the stage together to take a series of questions about issues facing the community, especially in light of the projected growth based on the massive economic development announcements. Mayor Bray went first with opening statements, noting the great growth coming to Paducah and McCracken County, adding that the decision as to who leads the county is, as he stated, the most important decision McCracken County voters have ever made. He cited his track record in business and as mayor as a strength and an example of his leadership ability. He also took the first shot of the day at Clymer, challenging him on social media statements about Bray's switch to be an independent and the late entry into the race. Clymer took his opening remarks to tout his record over the last 7+ years as judge executive. Clymer noted the crowd in the room and the interest in the race, saying that it's critically important with the coming growth. He cited his understanding of the job from day one since he's been doing it. Voters will make that decision coming up on November 3rd. Following almost 2 months of successful maintenance work and critical inspections, Barkley Lock was reopened to barge and boat traffic as of noon on Wednesday. Engineers began draining the lock in mid-August, and crews completed their maintenance and inspections within the allotted 52-day work window, which ended on October 1st. With Barkley back online, the U.S. Army Corps of Engineers is now focused on coordinating traffic flow through both Barkley and Kentucky locks to draw down the current backlog of vessels safely and efficiently. October means a return to daytime restrictions concerning outdoor burning. Kentucky's fall forest fire hazard season runs from October 1st through December 15th. During the period, state law implements specific restrictions to prevent wildfires driven by dry autumn vegetation and shifting weather conditions. It is illegal to burn anything within 150 feet of any woodland or brushland between the hours of 6 a.m. and 6 p.m. Before conducting any outdoor burning, check with the local fire department and county government to find out what restrictions and local ordinances might be in place. More news here later anytime at WestKentuckyStar.com.
1: I'm meteorologist Lou DeJohn with your weekend forecast. For tonight, cloudy, less humid, overnight lows dropping down to the upper 50s. Northeast winds at 5 to 10. For Saturday, mostly cloudy, high temperatures holding in the low 70s. Northeast winds at 5. For Saturday night, mostly cloudy, overnight lows in the upper 50s. For Sunday, mostly sunny, with high temperatures in the mid 70s. Then for Monday, clear skies, high temperatures in the mid 70s. I'm meteorologist Lou Jachon on Super Talk 97.3.

0: attacker, the co-pilot who attacked the captain, he underwent Islamist radical indoctrination.
1: It's not supposed to be a dictatorship, and that's what we, in my opinion, have right now.
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1: All right, thanks, Scott Shannon. Hour two, Sean Hannity Show on a Friday. Toll-free is 800-941-SEAN if you want to be a part of the program. All right, so we're just 32 short days away from, I think, what is the single most important midterm election in our lifetime. I think there's never been a clearer choice election in our lifetime. We're about to be joined by a DSA guest, and I just want to see what they really believe and try and get to the bottom of it. The fact that Hassan Piker is now saying that Tallarico, he's going to make sure he

0: entity displays the newspaper showing the Twin Towers burning on 9/11. America deserved 9/11. The streets should run red with the blood of capitalists, you know, all comments that he made. And it goes on for on and on, and not loving America. 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
1: Hate America so much. We are the bad guys. We are the bad guys. Why do I hate America? Because I recognize accurate history. Oh, God, I hate America so much. God, I hate America so much. Sometimes it's, like, so stupid, dude. God, I hate America so much. Bro, I hate this country, dude. I hate America so much, dude. Oh, God, I hate America so much. So nasty. So nasty, dude. I hate America so much. I hate coming back. Dude, I hate America, dude. Why do I hate America, by the way? Because of America's continued allegiance with Israel. I hate America so much. I hate America so much. I just, oh God, we're a nation of bloodthirsty monsters. God, I hate America so much sometimes, dude. Oh my God, it's just so nasty. Just a bunch of perverted fascist fat in this country, just bloodthirsty.
0: There you have it. Anyway, joining us now to discuss, debate, is Ravi Gupta. He is a former Obama administration official, author of The Invisible List, also worked for David Axelrod and Susan Rice before co-founding Arena, where he has been involved in the training of more than 7,000 Democratic operatives. Joins us today to discuss, to debate the midterms, the DSA, and we appreciate you coming on the program, and I don't think you're a big fan of mine, are you?
2: Well, one thing to clarify, Sean, first of all, thank you for having me on. My dad is a very loyal listener, so
0: thank you.
2: Going back to even when I was a kid.
0: Well, that's good for your dad. I wish your dad was on the program, because I think we're going to disagree a lot.
2: Well, one thing to clarify is I'm not a DSA person. I'm actually a huge enemy of the DSA. I've written a lot about why I think Hassan Piker is a terrible influence on the party, and I've been really trying to fight a lot of pitched battles about trying to exorcise him from my side of the aisle. I think he's crazy. I grew up in Staten Island. I think his views on 9/11 and among other things are really dangerous and anti-American. So I think you and I are aligned on that.
0: So then why is every elected senator but for John Fetterman unwilling to take him on? He just went to Washington about a week and a half ago, and he walked away with endorsements. Kirsten Gillibrand, Chuck Schumer pledged $10 million for his campaign in Michigan. But they are unwilling to take on the radicalism that has taken over their party. Now, as left as I thought Obama was, and will spread the wealth around, I didn't like Obama's associations with Reverend Wright, GD America, or Bill Ayers and Bernadine Dorn, but I don't think I've ever heard him talk like this, but nor am I hearing him condemn it either.
2: Yeah, I think, one thing I've seen that gives me a little bit of hope is that once the primaries were over, and you have some of these general election candidates like Roy Cooper or John Ossoff and all that, those people aren't spending any time with Piker, talking about Piker. And in the case of Ossoff, for example, when asked about Piker, he condemned him clearly. I wish I saw more clarity from Abdul al-Sayed of Michigan. I think he's spent a lot of time having to distance himself a little bit from Piker, but, I think it's not...
0: He's actually been lying. He's taken on the AOC playbook, which is, oh, no, that was crazy woke point 1.0, just like Talifrica was, defending for the longest time six genders on biblical grounds, and God is non-binary on biblical grounds, and a welcome mat at the border, and biological men playing women's sports. And now, all of us, well, my math was wrong on the six genders. Oh, I misspoke on that. But he defended it for the longest time. So I think what's happened is there's got to be internal polling showing that Democrats, that messaging, the DSA messaging isn't working. So they're pulling back from it, and they're just hiding who they really are. It's not that their hearts have changed, or their opinions have changed.
2: Well, I think, I allow for people to change their positions in politics, like
0: Katie. All right, Ravi, come on. I've been at this game too long. I allow for people to evolve and change their positions, too. But when you're defending two

0: Weeks ago, the position on six genders, God is non-binary, welcome at the border, vegan campaign, no oil in an oil state, biological men and women sports, and then, you know, weeks, you know, 2 weeks, you know, later, you say, you know, I was wrong on that. Cut the crap. That is called an election year conversion. True or false?
1: Well, I think, like, well, what election year conversions are okay and not? You know, J.D. Vance was calling Trump Hitler. Mike Rogers was saying that January 6th was...
0: That goes back to 2016, okay? That was a long time ago. But now you want to take it about this. I am saying 3 weeks ago, Talafrico was defending all this. Obviously, the polling shows he can't win if he defends it, so he's changed. So that's an election year conversion. All you want to do is pivot every question I'm asking about your Democratic Party to a Republican. Is James Talarico, is this an election year conversion? Is he being phony? And I'm going to give you a little hint. I would expect a tape coming out in short order that will expose him as doing this only for the election, but I'm really with you guys in real life. So stay, you know, you might want to protect yourself here and your credibility. I'm helping you out because of your father.
1: Sure, directly, like, I think election year conversions, you know, maybe I'm cynical about politics, but I think people just follow the incentives. And I think, you know, although I hadn't seen Talarico make that statement about six genders in the past 2 weeks, I know, like, recently, maybe about a year ago, or maybe...
0: He was defending it up until 2 weeks ago when he backed off it. And you know, for example, for Hassan Piker to say that it was Abdul El-Sayed that invited him on the campaign trail and he was hanging out with him all the time, oh, he's just some California podcaster. Isn't that an election year conversion also?
1: Yeah, well, you and I agree on Abdul El-Sayed for sure. I think one question I have for you is...
0: So if you're in Michigan, if you get a show, you can ask me questions and invite me on as a guest. If you're in Michigan, are you voting for Mike Rogers or Abdul El-Sayed?
1: Well, I think you've got two people who flip-flopped on very major issues.
0: I didn't ask you. If you had to pull the lever for one, who would you vote for?
1: I would be voting for Abdul El-Sayed because I think this Iran war is a disaster, as Mike Rogers is flip-flopping too. You know,
0: is the world better and safer without a nuclear-armed Iran for our children and grandchildren?
1: Yeah, I think this war has made them more likely to pursue...
0: I didn't ask you about the war. The world is safer because Donald Trump is preventing Iran from getting a nuclear weapon. That was a good thing for the world, right?
1: No, I think he's made them more likely to have a nuclear weapon, and therefore the...
0: I think you're nuts. How are they going to, if they can't enrich uranium, how are they going to build a nuclear weapon?
1: Well, I think right now they've discovered a source of leverage they didn't have before, which is their ability to block the Strait of Hormuz.
0: No, they're not blocking the Strait of Hormuz. We're back to pre-war levels in terms of the oil getting through, starting with the southern lane and a new lane that they opened up. So that's not true.
1: Well, this morning I thought it was about 60% of pre-war levels. And I think one of the reasons why we'd be fairly certain that that impact is hitting us at home is looking at the price of diesel and gas, which...
0: As a former Obama and Axelrod guy, let me ask you this, because the DSA has still on their website, I've been predicting they're going to take it down anytime soon, but they want to eliminate the U.S. Senate. They want to pack the courts. More Democrats are running on that platform than any other. On DSA agenda, amnesty for illegals, abolish borders, end deportation, abolish ICE. They want to defund the Department of War. They want to eliminate cash bail, abolish prisons, abolish police, public ownership of corporations. They want a wealth tax, and then they want cradle to grave, womb to the tomb, Green New Deal, guaranteed daycare, guaranteed government job, guaranteed government salary, guaranteed government healthy food. Is this stuff you support?
1: No, I think...
0: But that is the power base. If you look at who is now in charge of the Democratic Party, how come no elected Democratic senator will condemn that agenda? And why are they supporting candidates that support it? Why are they giving money to candidates that support it?
1: Well, I think if you look at people, like, who's in the statewide elected offices in the Democratic Party, it's people like Roy Cooper, you know, it's people like even...
0: You can keep mentioning Roy Cooper, Sherrod Brown, and John Ossoff all you want. Do you believe they're going to be like John Fetterman and take on the radicals that really control the party, and that would be AOC, the Squad, Pocahontas, Grandpa Bernie, Mamdani... I mean, look at what's happening in New York, Kathy Hochul. Every Democrat bows at the altar of Mom.

0: Giuliani and AOC, don't they?
1: I don't think that's true. You know, I don't agree with that. I think, like, you know, that might be a...
0: You don't agree with that?
1: Or you can't...
0: Is Kathy Hochul not kissing Mamdani's ass?
1: Well, she's the governor of New York. She has to work with the mayor of New York. But I think if you look at somebody like Rob Sand running in Iowa, when he's asked about the DSA, he roundly condemns it. When he's asked about Hassan Piker, he condemns it.
0: And do you think if he got to the U.S. Senate, would he join John Fetterman in vocal condemnation of them?
1: I would imagine so. I mean, when he's asked about it, he's very clear.
0: No, they won't. Chuck Schumer hasn't. Hakeem Jeffries hasn't. Only one U.S. senator has done it. And the reason they won't is because they're going to decide, meaning the radical base that controls the entire party now, it's been taken over by the radicals, they're going to vote for whoever they want for chairman. They're going to toe the line, and they're going to get in line. Or they know they'll be their lives in Washington will be short. They'll be primaried and removed from office.
1: Well, I think the good test here was Hassan Piker, right? When Piker made those ridiculous comments about Jews, with the many, many ridiculous comments, but most recently when he made a very threatening comment about Jews deserving violence. Cory Booker, Hakeem Jeffries, Schumer, Alyssa Slotkin, they all came out and condemned him for it.
0: Why is the Democratic Senatorial Campaign Committee giving this guy tens of millions of dollars?
1: Well, you're talking about Abdul Syed, right? I was talking about Piker.
0: Okay, he's best friends with Piker.
1: Well, I don't see them as best friends, but they're closer than I'd like them to be. And that's one of the reasons why I've been quite critical of Abdul Syed, you know, and I did not back him in the primary.
0: All right, final moments. We'll continue in a moment with Ravi Gupta, former Obama administration official, author of The Invisible List. 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
0: On October 7, 2023, Israeli firefighter Danny faced a nightmare no parent should ever have to endure. As terrorists attacked his community, he and his wife sheltered in their safe room. Only yards away, his daughter and son-in-law, they were trapped inside their home as it burned down during these horrific attacks that day. 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In the midst of this unimaginable grief, Danny stepped forward to help evacuate survivors and care for this shattered community. And today he continues helping rebuilding. His story does remind us, behind every headline is a family. 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And each flag planted as part of this powerful movement is honoring a life that was lost. 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
9: Final moments with Ravi Gupta, former Obama administration official, author of The Invisible List, is with us talking about this all-important midterm in 32 short days.
11: You know, it's just very interesting to me because I actually think David Axelrod's a smart guy. I don't think he's dumb. And I think Obama was way more politically skillful than this new cast of characters that we have. And I think there was Bill Clinton, the era of big government is over, end of welfare as we know it. That party is done. It's gone. It is extinct. You know that your party has changed and shifted dramatically, right? The only reason that Republicans even have a shot in this midterm election is because of those nutcases that control your party.
12: Well, I think all the polling seems to suggest that it's the Republicans who are in trouble. I mean, we're talking about races like Texas, where Trump won Texas by 16.
11: And we're talking about just races like Minnesota, and we're talking about Mike Rogers likely winning in Michigan. And we're talking about New Hampshire. Sununu's making a strong play there. So, you know, it works both ways.
12: Well, just today, the Republican main pack just pulled out of North Carolina and are investing in Kansas, you know, which is a district that state that Trump won at 14.
11: Well, you got a lunatic running there that it wants people in Kansas to

0: repent for driving her car. And what's the other thing he's against? I think eating meat or something.
1: What, you're talking about Hamilton?
0: That would be the mega church pastor guy that's running, your Democratic candidate.
1: Yeah, I think, like, you know, the fact that all of these races are in play, I think, tells us something, plus all the public polling we've seen, even from Fox News, right? Like, these polls are telling us a pretty consistent message, which is voters are unhappy with this administration.
0: I've got to run, but listen, I do appreciate your time. Will you please do me a favor? Will you please tell your dad thank you? And that I'm going to tell your dad I have a message for him. I'm going to work with him to try to fix you.
1: Okay, thank you, sir. It's my pleasure. And I really, thank you for welcoming me on your podcast.
0: You're very welcome on my radio show, but it's okay. I do have a lot of jobs. It's easy to get confused. Rami Gupta, former Obama administration official, author of The Invisible List, 800-941-SHAWN. This Friday, you want to be a part of the program.

0: The two men who want to be the McCracken County Judge Executive faced off on Thursday at a forum hosted by the Paducah Area Chamber of Commerce. Incumbent Craig Clymer and Paducah Mayor George Bray took the stage together to take a series of questions about issues facing the community, especially in light of the projected growth based on the massive economic development announcements. Mayor Bray went first with opening statements, noting the great growth coming to Paducah and McCracken County, adding that the decision as to who leads the county is, as he stated, the most important decision McCracken County voters have ever made. He cited his track record in business and as mayor as a strength and an example of his leadership ability. He also took the first shot of the day at Clymer, challenging him on social media statements about Bray's switch to be an independent and the late entry into the race. Plus claims about his views on annexation and the process of selecting a new mayor should Bray win. Bray described the posts and comments as rants meant to be a distraction. Clymer took his opening remarks to tout his record over the last 7+ years as judge executive. Clymer noted the crowd in the room and the interest in the race, saying that it's critically important with the coming growth. He cited his understanding of the job from day one since he's been doing it. He spoke about results, noting the financial situation the county was in when he took office and the positive finances the county currently has with balanced budgets, reductions in taxes, and bolstering the sheriff's office and parks. Clymer also highlighted his career in public service, not only as a judge executive, but in law enforcement and another 23 years on the bench. Voters will make that decision coming up on November 3rd. Kentucky Agriculture Commissioner Jonathan Schell is asking for restrictions to be loosened on dyed diesel fuel to help offset Kentucky farmers' record fuel costs.
1: Schell is asking Attorney General Russell Coleman and Governor Andy Beshear to temporarily suspend restrictions through the remainder of the harvest season in Kentucky. The suspension would allow farm vehicles to use the dyed diesel on public roads. Dyed diesel is a tax-exempt fuel that is typically used in tractors, combines, and other off-road agriculture equipment. Currently, state law prohibits the use of dyed diesel on public roadways. I'm Todd Hamilton.
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2: I'm meteorologist Lou Jijon with your weekend forecast. For tonight, cloudy, less humid, overnight lows dropping down to the upper 50s. Northeast winds at 5 to 10. For Saturday, mostly cloudy, high temperatures holding in the low 70s. Northeast winds at 5. For Saturday night, mostly cloudy, overnight lows in the upper 50s. For Sunday, mostly sunny with high temperatures in the mid 70s. Then for Monday, clear skies, high temperatures in the mid-70s. I'm meteorologist Lou Jijon on Super Talk.
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1: All right, 25 now till the top of the hour this Friday. 800-941-SEAN is the number. 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So, as I said at the start of the show, I was so mad yesterday. I went on the road with JD. Bad weather came in. Couldn't fly. We were grounded. And there was no place where I could do the radio show. I don't want to be off the air 33 days before an election. And it just is what it is. But I didn't vent too much. I'm grateful to, you know, Linda pulling it together, Mark Simone coming in. I'm very, very grateful. One of the things, Linda, I wanted to talk about. So there was yesterday in the New York Post an article how a NASCAR truck driver has been ordered to pay $850,000 for an affair that she had with a married man that wound up ending his 17-year marriage. Now, this is a pretty interesting law against ruining a marriage. And now, Tracy Hughes claims that in the 2024 lawsuit, that this liaison, if you will, with her husband, that her husband had with Cobb, caused the previously happily married couple to split in 2021. And the

0: 53-year-old veteran racer willfully, intentionally, deliberately seduced, enticed, and alienated the affections of her husband, according to the ex-wife. All right, so I don't usually get into people's personal lives. But you know something? The more I thought about this, I'm like, why shouldn't people that are responsible? I mean, we have pretty much all over the country this thing called no-fault divorce. I guess it would just clog up the whole court system. I guess that's probably the reason. And they come up with no-fault divorce, no fault. I mean, a person could be a drug addict, alcoholic, you know, serial cheater, you know, everything that would ruin a marriage. If you made a checklist, what would destroy somebody's marriage? And I'm like, wow, they're actually holding people accountable for doing that. I wanted to get your thoughts on that.
1: What's your thought on it? You think it's good that she's being taken to the cleaners?
0: Why are you flipping it on me? I have my thoughts, which is
1: well, unlike liberals, I have a little bit of leeway on this show, so I figured I would ask you. I'm curious where, because for you to even bring this up is interesting, so I'm just curious where you stand.
0: What do you mean, unlike liberals? Why? Because I keep my foot on their neck and make them answer my question.
1: Well, you always say the same thing then. If you want to ask me a question, get your own show, I'll come on as a guest, yada, yada, yada. But I happen to work here, so I think I have a little bit of leeway.
0: Okay, so what's your opinion?
1: I'm asking you your opinion. That's why I said that was the whole point of that diatribe, was that I was going to
0: focus. I find it fascinating, is the answer. I think that if there is fault, there ought to be accountability. I think it gets very difficult in the court system, and I think the reason that the default laws have gone to no fault is because then the judges don't want to have to sort out the mess. And then have to make a decision, you know, who caused what problem. So I understand why
1: she's
0: a
1: NASCAR
0: here,
1: driver,
0: but I kind of like the idea. I'm sorry?
1: Who is the NASCAR driver?
0: The woman.
1: Okay, I've never heard of her before. Okay, so this woman is a NASCAR driver.
0: She's a NASCAR truck driver. There's a little difference.
1: Okay, and she had an affair with somebody who worked in the pit with her? Is that who it was?
0: No. Anyway, so she...
1: No, I'm asking because there's a point.
0: She had a relationship with a married man and
1: a 17-year
0: marriage. All right. Race driver Jennifer... I'll say it again. Jennifer Jo Cobb ordered to pay Tracy Hughes damages for her alleged months-long relationship with Hughes' husband.
1: Right. He's a spotter, Clayton Hughes. But what is a spotter in NASCAR?
0: Correct.
1: What does the spotter do?
0: Does it matter?
1: I'm telling you why it's relevant, because people hooking up at work, if they work together, this happens all the time. So if they're going to set a precedent and say, oh, you got busy with your coworker and you ended their marriage, now you're going to be liable to their spouse because you decided to go to the break room and have something other than snacks, if you know what I'm saying, then, you know, now this is going to be a very different thing because
0: you seem
1: how
0: very
1: many people
0: about this.
1: I am very informed about this. I work in a corporate office. Do you know how many people I know that have had affairs in corporate offices against their spouses? Like in her situation, this is her office. So she was with somebody every day working with her on the track. And she's like, you know what? I'm interested in more than his spotting. I may take him up on this. And so that happens. And now the wife gets to sue her because her husband couldn't keep it in his pants? I mean, not for nothing. That sounds like a you problem. You know, if your marriage is tight, your marriage is tight. The one who cheated,
0: You're saying the person that is cheated on is the one that should take responsibility? Am I hearing you right?
1: No, I'm saying that the one who is cheated on has two options. You can stay with your husband and you can work it out, or you can leave your husband because he's a dirty dog. Which obviously most women would choose the latter.
0: What they say in North Carolina is if you're the person that destroys the marriage,
1: But she didn't destroy the marriage. The husband destroyed the marriage because she's not even in the marriage.
0: They both
1: she's the
0: did.
1: Side
0: as
1: piece.
0: As far as I'm concerned, they
1: right,
0: both
1: but she's
0: are
1: the
0: equally
1: side piece.
0: Guilty.
1: She didn't take any oath to this woman. She's not married to her.
0: So
1: yeah, I have seen more accountability for Snuggles the dog in Arizona, who didn't even do anything wrong, than I have for 90% of the other crimes that are committed in the United States of America. The idea that this woman is the side piece and she's got to pay off the wife, that's just a bridge too far, in my opinion.
0: I think he's first and foremost more responsible because he made the pledge. I agree with that part completely. Super.

0: weird.
1: Yeah, it's just interesting because you don't see this anymore.
0: No, not at all.
1: Let us say hello to Brian is in Alabama. Brian, happy Friday. You're on the Sean Hannity Show.
2: Hello, Sean. It's an honor to be on your show. Hello from Mobile, Alabama.
1: Yes, sir. Glad you called.
2: Trump is getting ready to speak this afternoon.
1: Yeah.
2: And I'm here to support him. I've got my red Make America Great hat again.
1: Are you online yet, or? Are you online with the people waiting to get into the venue, or where are you?
2: I'm actually having lunch before we go over there, but it's at the campus of University of South Alabama. Go Jaguars!
1: Listen, I got to tell you, I thought he was right on his game last night. I love the fact that the president is fighting hard for the midterms. And if he's willing to go out there and fight hard, I hope all of you will do your part. That's the only thing I can say. He's going to do, 35 cities? And he's going to fight for every congressional seat, every Senate seat. And, if you're looking for perfect, you're not going to find it in any party or any individual. You know, we all fall short of the glory of God. However, it's certainly better than DSA madness. It's better than the squad. It's better than Abdul El-Sayed and Telefrico and all these Democrats that dare not criticize the power base of their party. Anyway, Brian, you have fun today, man. Have a good time. Appreciate you checking in with us. All right, quick break, right back to our busy phones this Friday, 800-941-SEAN. If you want to be a part of the program, we got a lot more to get to. As we continue today, and we'll get to a lot more of your calls as well. Hey, what is your plan when you need to reach your family instantly? What happens if cell towers go down? What happens if power goes out and a cell phone just simply is not an option? You need to get in touch with your loved ones, your kids, your teenagers, maybe aging parents struggling with complicated technology. Maybe they're disabled. 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

0: our busy phones. 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
1: Hey, Sean, thanks for having me on the call on your show today. It's a real honor to speak with you. I have a really important topic to discuss with you, and I'm calling today because I believe I have a solution to help all Republican Party candidates across the United States of America with a strategic phrase that can turn the tide of the election.
0: Let's hear it. I'm all ears, sir.
1: All right. So if Republicans go on the offense and change the narrative about what DSA stands for, if Republicans can start rebranding that clever DSA name to what I believe is the real thing going on here is the divided states of America. We have divided states of America candidates, right? And if the media loves DSA, it's a very clever brand, DSAC is a short acronym for Divided States of America Candidates, DSAC. Newt Gingrich, 2 days ago on your show, said, Republicans have to be extra clear, extra loud, extra persistent to get our messages across. And I believe if Americans can ask themselves at the voting booth in November, even Democratic voters, and they ask themselves, do I want to live in the United States of America or the divided states of America? I think

0: the answer is clear. We want to live in the United States of America. And I think a lot of people have trouble understanding the systems, capitalism, socialism. I'm 45, and I have trouble, even at my age, understanding all the nuances. And the simplest way...
1: Let me help you out, and I'm going to help you out with information. We put prominently on my website, Hannity.com, everything that this radical DSA is in this DSA agenda. We have put up all of the accomplishments that never get covered by the abusively biased, corrupt legacy media mob. And we put that up there. You can download it. You can print it. And you could carry it in your pocket. And whoever you talk to, you can literally convince them your vote matters. I'm asking everybody in every state. I don't care if your state is super red. I am saying assume that your vote will determine the outcome of this election. If everybody in this large audience, coast to coast, in all 50 states, on 760 great radio stations, if you all do that, we can change the course of history and shock the world in 32 days. You're going to hear at some point the words Fox News can now project. What will be said after that is up to all of you. And I implore you all to do your part. Pearl is in Brooklyn, New York. Pearl, oh, this is Pearl. Hannah used to be a regular caller to this radio program. God rest her soul. She passed away. She was a Holocaust survivor. And Pearl is her daughter. How are you?
2: I'm fine. It's a pleasure to speak with you this afternoon. I'm very fearful of three things. The midterm elections are very crucial to the state of Israel, not only to Jewish people, but Christians, all races and religions. I'm fearful because more Americans are joining the Democratic Socialist Party. They want to defund support to Israel, and they want to defund military support to Israel without having any knowledge of the history of the Middle East. Israel is the only democratic state in the region and our only ally, and it'll be a disaster. So as a daughter of Holocaust survivors and in memory of my mother, Hannah, I want to urge your listeners to make sure they vote in November and contact their families and friends to let them know how important this is. Those residents who spent winter in Florida or elsewhere need to get an absentee ballot. And I'm not confident that's in that system, but as Netanyahu said at the UN, we have no choice.
1: We have no choice. I will tell you, and I'm going to say this, Pearl, I'm just short on time. I miss your mom, by the way, and I'm so glad you're doing well. This alliance between Donald Trump and Bibi Netanyahu is the most lethal, effective force for Western civilization that we have. And the people of Israel, please vote for Bibi, and the people in this country, give Donald Trump majorities in the House and Senate. Pearl, your mother was a sweetheart to us. We love her, we miss her, and we're so glad you're doing well, and hope you'll check in with us often. Pearl, God bless you always.

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6: I'm doing much better now. I may have lost my leg, but I've gained so much. I'm an active part of my kids' lives.
5: She can kick a mean soccer ball.
6: 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Through thick and thin, they've had our back.
7: Every year.
8: Is trying to get out the vote. I'm Lisa Brady, Fox News, making Mobile, Alabama the next stop on multiple visits to red states ahead of the midterms, urging supporters to pretend he's running.
9: We're making a lot of progress. When I go there, we win. If I don't go there, we would not do as well.
8: Cost of living remains a top concern in polling, with the conflict in Iran helping to fuel higher prices. President Trump not revealing his next step with Iran.
9: But you'll see.
8: The president also telling reporters oil prices will come down when the conflict ends. But for now, G7 nations agree to release 100 million barrels of oil and fuel products, beginning with diesel, which recently hit a record price in the U.S. European nations tapping reserves after President Trump threatened a ban on U.S. diesel exports to help boost U.S. supply and lower prices.
10: After the war broke out in Iran, a group of nations agreed to unlock a combined 400 million barrels of oil. To date, just the U.S., Japan, and Korea have fulfilled that commitment.
8: Fox Business's Lauren Simonetti. Federal safety investigators point to a possible control tower failure before an Amazon flight ran off the runway when it landed in Florida.
11: Air traffic controllers are supposed to advise pilots of strong tailwinds, but the National Transportation Safety Board now says the tower at Miami International Airport never gave that information to pilots landing an Amazon-branded cargo jet last month. That aircraft crashed into ground vehicles beyond the runway, killing 5 people.
8: Fox's Evan Brown, the NTSB releasing a preliminary report. The full investigation could take a year. The plan to build a border wall and other infrastructure across the Texas Big Bend region has just hit a wall in federal court, with a judge temporarily blocking the projects. No immediate word on an appeal. 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
15: The two men who want to be the McCracken County Judge Executive faced off on Thursday at a forum hosted by the Paducah Area Chamber of Commerce. Incumbent Craig Clymer and Paducah Mayor George Bray took the stage together to take a series of questions about issues facing the community, especially in light of the projected growth based on the massive economic development announcements. Mayor Bray went first with opening statements, noting the great growth coming to Paducah and McCracken County, adding that the decision as to who leads the county is, as he stated, the most important decision McCracken County voters have ever made. He cited his track record in business and as mayor as a strength and an example of his leadership ability. He also took the first shot of the day at Clymer, challenging him on social media statements about Bray's switch to be an independent and the late entry into the race. Clymer took his opening remarks to tout his record over the last 7+ years as judge executive.

0: Palmer noted the crowd in the room and the interest in the race, saying that it's critically important with the coming growth. He cited his understanding of the job from day one since he's been doing it. Voters will make that decision coming up on November 3rd. Following almost 2 months of successful maintenance work and critical inspections, Barkley Lock was reopened to barge and boat traffic as of noon on Wednesday. Engineers began draining the lock in mid-August, and crews completed their maintenance and inspections within the allotted 52-day work window, which ended on October 1st. With Barkley back online, the U.S. Army Corps of Engineers is now focused on coordinating traffic flow through both Barkley and Kentucky locks to draw down the current backlog of vessels safely and efficiently. October means a return to daytime restrictions concerning outdoor burning. Kentucky's fall forest fire hazard season runs from October 1st through December 15th. During the period, state law implements specific restrictions to prevent wildfires driven by dry autumn vegetation and shifting weather conditions. It is illegal to burn anything within 150 feet of any woodland or brushland between the hours of 6 a.m. and 6 p.m. Before conducting any outdoor burning, check with the local fire department and county government to find out what restrictions and local ordinances might be in place. More news here later anytime at WestKentuckyStar.com.
1: I'm meteorologist Lou Tijon with your weekend forecast. For tonight, cloudy, less humid, overnight lows dropping down to the upper 50s. Northeast winds at 5 to 10. For Saturday, mostly cloudy, high temperatures holding in the low 70s. Northeast winds at 5. For Saturday night, mostly cloudy, overnight lows in the upper 50s. For Sunday, mostly sunny with high temperatures in the mid 70s. Then for Monday, clear skies, high temperatures in the mid 70s. I'm meteorologist Lou Jachon on Super Talk 97.3.

0: attacker, the co-pilot who attacked the captain. He underwent Islamist radical indoctrination.
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0: 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More behind-the-scenes information on breaking news and more bold, inspired solutions for America. Coming up next, our final news roundup and information overload hour.
1: All right, news roundup, information overload hour. Here's our toll-free telephone number. You want to be a part of the program. So here you have this incident in the sky, and you have this pilot that is being stabbed by the co-pilot. By the way, the Israelis now are in the UAE. They will be doing their own interrogation. I don't know if you've watched, Linda, have you ever watched the show Fauda and Doron, the main character, that whole series? And there are many great characters in that series. They just came out with season 5. Have you seen the show?
2: No, I mean, I've heard about it from you, but I haven't, no.
1: I'm just telling you, you got to watch it. Season 5 has just been released. It is, I think, the best season so far. It gives you the single most realistic take. And some of these episodes are very, very hard to watch of what happened in Israel on October the 7th. It is unbelievable heroism at a level you can't even imagine. And anyway, so long story short, it is what it is. And the other show I'd recommend, by the way, is Lioness. I think that's another great show. I don't know if you've had a chance to watch that. They have 3 seasons of that. If you want to do some binge watching,

0: is now being interrogated, but here's what we do know. First, we know that he underwent Islamist radical indoctrination. That appears to be something we're gathering from the information, his personal information. We also know that after he was subdued, he's lying there now. He's this attacker, and he calls out to the air crew, "Kill me, kill me!" All right. So it's clear he was suicidal. That's not a question. It was clear he was going to down that plane. No, it's not clear, but it looks very likely that he was going to down the plane, and with all the passengers in there.
1: It's just disgraceful. Now, when he was on with me the night, the day that this happened, remember it happened in the morning, you know, apparently he acknowledged that it was Israel that gave Great Britain the intel on the terrorist attack in their country, and a day later, they slapped sanctions on Israel. I am telling you, Western Europe is finished. It is done. It is over. They have completely abandoned national security concerns. They are not reliable partners for NATO. They don't want to pay their fair share. They have adopted radical socialism, climate alarmism to the tune of trillions and trillions of dollars. But the worst part is they've had unfettered illegal immigration, i.e. like Joe, Kamala, and Mayorkas. They have adopted that without assimilation, resulting in 100 Sharia courts in Great Britain, no-go zones in Europe and other parts of Western Europe. They didn't have the moral clarity to stand with Israel and the U.S. to prevent Iran from getting nuclear weapons, which is insane. So it's getting very, very, you know, we now have a clear demarcation. We have two leaders on the world stage that have moral clarity, Prime Minister Netanyahu and our President Donald J. Trump. And they saved the world and will never get credit, I don't think, for the great the impact and magnitude that they've had. Anyway, here is Bibi on my show from this week.
0: Look, you talked about this thing in Britain. You want to hear how absurd things are there and how far the anti-Israel propaganda has gone. We gave the Brits the intel that there was going to be an attack, and it's an Iranian-sponsored attack, and pretty much the next day they slapped sanctions on us, You know, so it's wild. I mean, the caving in, the collapse before the Islamist Marxist alliance is very dangerous for the future of the West. I think many in America recognize it. President Trump recognizes it. Israel recognizes it. And we're willing to act when necessary, as was done today, obviously, by a brave Israeli passenger and his colleagues.
1: I mean, pretty remarkable, pretty unbelievable. Anyway, Congressman, great to have you back. Congressman Randy Fine, my free state of Florida, sir. How are you?
2: I'm doing great, Sean. Thanks for having me, and thanks for waving the flag and sounding the charge and the alarm on these issues.
1: All right, so President Trump did what Washington pretends is impossible, and he stopped the bleeding. He canceled nearly $1 billion in unspent funding for illegal aliens. I interviewed Vice President J.D. Vance. He's been working with Dr. Mehmet Oz on this issue of waste, fraud, abuse, corruption, etc., and they're finding it's not millions, but hundreds of billions of dollars that's being wasted by this government. And it doesn't seem to be any appetite at all on the left to get this under control.
2: Well, I think it's that not only is there no appetite, they want it, because I think that's how they get these people into the country, and it's how they cheat in our elections. Look, President Trump did more than stop almost $1 billion in spending. He stopped $1 billion in borrowing money from our kids and grandkids to give to illegal immigrants. Think about that. People used to come here because they wanted freedom and opportunity. Now they're coming here just to see how much free stuff they can get. It will bankrupt our country, and it will destroy the fabric of what it means to be an American if we don't stop it. And I appreciate everything President Trump is doing.
1: Oh, I do too, and I think what he's doing is critical, it's vital, it's important, and I'd like to see this work continue. I'm telling this radio audience, I'm telling my TV show audience, I'm telling my podcast audience, all the same thing, that this is not your mom and your grandma's Democratic Party. Their stated agenda is to shred our Constitution, destroy our way of life, and basically create a cradle-to-grave, womb-to-the-tomb, socialist-slash-communist-slash-statist utopia, which always ends in unfulfilled promises, failure, and more poverty, and

0: and freedom and liberty are on the ballot this year. The Constitution's on the ballot this year.
1: I think it goes further. I think America is on the ballot this year. 20 to 30 years ago, Democrats may have had a different vision of a successful America, but they believed in a successful America. So many of these Democrats running this year think America is evil. They hate America. They want to destroy America. If you think Ilhan Omar and Rashida Tlaib and Zohran Mamdani and Abdul El Sayed want some kind of successful America, you're out of our mind. And that's what's on the ballot. Will we continue to have this great country we've had for 250 years, or will we let these people who hate it destroy it? That's why people have got to get out and vote.
0: They've got to get out and vote. How do you feel about 32 days from now? Because 32 nights from tonight, it'll be election day in America. And we're going to, at some point, either that night or early that next morning, maybe the next day, I don't know. You never know with California, right? Fox News can now project. And I'm asking people, what do they want to hear after those words? We can hear that Fox News can project that Republicans will maintain their majority in the House and in the Senate, or that the Democratic Radical Socialists have taken over one or both houses.
1: Well, I think what we hear is entirely up to us. This election is going to turn out based on who votes. And I experienced this 18 months ago in my special election, which was the first sign of what was coming. Democrats hate Donald Trump so much, they will crawl over broken glass with acid raining on them to vote. The question is, will our side turn out? And we have done some extraordinary things, from sealing the border to going after this fraud to ending so many forms of taxes. And I understand that people still have some frustrations, but Democrats will roll everything back that we have done that is good. And they're crazier now than they were 2 years ago. So what will happen in 32 days is up to us. If we vote, we will win. And that's why everyone's got to get out and do it.
0: I totally agree. I hope they do. How do you feel about the I'm telling people, don't even take Florida for granted. This is the first year in a long time that you don't have either Governor DeSantis or Donald Trump on the ballot. And we've got to elect Byron Donalds. We've got to elect James Meyer. We've got to elect Ashley Moody. We got to elect people like you and other Republicans in these House seats. We can't take any of it for granted. We have an opportunity now to pick up 4 seats in this free state of Florida. I'm hoping people get out and vote.
1: You know, Sean, the interesting thing in my polling, the most interesting thing, is the people who are most committed to voting in this election, the way you're talking about, are the people who got to Florida in the last 5 years. You know why? They came here from one of these crazy blue states, and they don't want Florida to end up like them. It's the people who've been here 20 years or longer who may have forgotten how good we have it here. We don't want another Andrew Gillum potentially getting elected in Florida. And make no mistake, she's not running for governor, but Angie Nixon is worse than Andrew Gillum was. And so we've got to remember, we've got a great thing going in Florida, but it can all go away overnight if we elect the wrong people. And again, that's
0: it's Florida, it's Texas, it's South Carolina, it's Ohio, it's Michigan, it's Iowa, it's Alaska, it's New Hampshire, it's Maine, it's North Carolina and Georgia. It's all over the country. And, you know, in the end, you get the government you deserve. And I don't want this great progress to stop. Anyway, Randy Fine, Congressman, great state of Florida. Thank you, sir.
1: Thank you. Thanks for having me.
0: All right, 800-941-SHAWN this Friday if you want to be a part of the program. You know, Ronald Reagan once famously said, inflation is as violent as a mugger, as frightening as an armed robber, as deadly as a hitman. You got to always listen to Reagan. A lot of wisdom in Ronald Reagan, I'll tell you that. Inflation on your money, the impact it can have sometimes is great. Granted, it's down considerably from the Biden years, but we can still get it a little bit lower. But you also need to factor in, okay, you don't know what the economy is going to be like when you finally retire and the impact things like that can have on your retirement savings, the quality of life in your retirement. Now, one way you can learn how to protect your savings, hedge your money against inflation, this is where diversification comes in. 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I'm doing it today. 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
0: Hey, did you know that your car can be a spy? 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
4: 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It's more of what you already listen for. It's all Super Talk.

0: yes. Let her know that our government hears her.
1: Yes.
0: Can I count on you to support her? And if she's not able to participate in it,
1: The way I fought for trans kids in the legislature is how I will fight for the U.S. Senate. Uh-huh. And my position hasn't changed. Uh-huh. I still think it should be local decisions, sport by sport, athlete by athlete. And I think I have the most inclusive policy of any candidate who's running. So
0: I agree. So
1: I know things are getting clipped and stuff, but my views, my position hasn't changed. And I'm gonna have your loved ones back. Okay?
0: Well, thank you so much.
1: Thank you. God bless you.
2: All right, so now, remember, this was always his position, and he was saying so from the pulpit and in churches, et cetera, et cetera. But only, a couple of weeks ago, he backed off that position when he said this.
3: You saw it in the anti-LGBTQ legislation, including the bill that would have denied gender-affirming health care to trans children. And then, of course, famously, infamously, we saw it last session with the most extreme abortion ban in the country. All these ideologies stem from this Christian fascism movement, which essentially, like I said, is just using faith to exercise raw political, social, and economic power.
2: Okay. So this is what I've been telling you now for a while, and it was first telegraphed by AOC herself. And that is, very simply, let's lie. Let's not let people know who we really are. All right, this Friday, back to our phones. 800-941-SHAWN, if you want to be a part of the program. Let us go to Julie, is in Louisiana. Julie, hi, how are you? Glad you called.
4: Hi, how are you? Long-time listener, so thank you for taking my call.
2: Thank you.
4: What you just said about not showing who these candidates are, perfect for what I wanted to start with. I counted today, and I counted 40 in a row posts on X. All Democrats, Al-Saheed, tons of posts. So you see all of these posts by Democrats, and you see no Republicans to combat these posts. So today, Chris Van Hollen talked about how Republicans killed the subsidies and how Maryland's premiums have gone up, and then you had another congressperson say the Republicans left, they don't care about affordability. So all of these things, plus Al Saheed, who is constantly on X, and you see no Republican presence at all to really combat any of these things. And if you're a person who doesn't know what's going on and you're seeing this, you're thinking Republicans are horrible, like they always try to make people think, but you may just say, I'm just going to vote Democrat because these Republicans are horrible. So I don't understand that, the lack of presence from Republicans. They should be on combating these things. They should be talking about how the Democrats killed the affordability bill in the Senate. They should be talking about how...
2: You know what the worst part of what you're saying is? You're right. They've got

to fight back on social media as hard as the Democrats do, because a lot of that propaganda gets through. Julie, I'm just out of time. Please forgive me. I hope you and your family have a great weekend. Quick break, right back. We'll continue. We'll get to more of your calls coming up straight ahead. This Friday, 800-941-SHAWN is our number.

0: The two men who want to be the McCracken County Judge Executive faced off on Thursday at a forum hosted by the Paducah Area Chamber of Commerce. Incumbent Craig Clymer and Paducah Mayor George Bray took the stage together to take a series of questions about issues facing the community, especially in light of the projected growth based on the massive economic development announcements. Mayor Bray went first with opening statements, noting the great growth coming to Paducah and McCracken County, adding that the decision as to who leads the county is, as he stated, the most important decision McCracken County voters have ever made. He cited his track record in business and as mayor as a strength and an example of his leadership ability. He also took the first shot of the day at Clymer, challenging him on social media statements about Bray's switch to be an independent and the late entry into the race. Was claims about his views on annexation and the process of selecting a new mayor should Bray win. Bray described the posts and comments as rants meant to be a distraction. Clymer took his opening remarks to tout his record over the last 7+ years as judge executive. Clymer noted the crowd in the room and the interest in the race, saying that it's critically important with the coming growth. He cited his understanding of the job from day one since he's been doing it. He spoke about results, noting the financial situation the county was in when he took office and the positive finances the county currently has with balanced budgets, reductions in taxes, and bolstering the sheriff's office and parks. Clymer also highlighted his career in public service, not only as a judge executive, but in law enforcement and another 23 years on the bench. Voters will make that decision coming up on November 3rd. Kentucky Agriculture Commissioner Jonathan Schell is asking for restrictions to be loosened on dyed diesel fuel to help offset Kentucky farmers' record fuel costs.
1: Schell is asking Attorney General Russell Coleman and Governor Andy Beshear to temporarily suspend restrictions through the remainder of the harvest season in Kentucky. The suspension would allow farm vehicles to use the dyed diesel on public roads. Dyed diesel is a tax-exempt fuel that is typically used in tractors, combines, and other off-road agriculture equipment. Currently, state law prohibits the use of dyed diesel on public roadways. I'm Todd Hamilton.
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2: I'm meteorologist Lou Tijon with your weekend forecast. For tonight, cloudy, less humid, overnight lows dropping down to the upper 50s. Northeast winds at 5 to 10. For Saturday, mostly cloudy, high temperatures holding in the low 70s. Northeast winds at 5. For Saturday night, mostly cloudy, overnight lows in the upper 50s. For Sunday, mostly sunny with high temperatures in the mid 70s. Then for Monday, clear skies, high temperatures in the mid-70s. I'm meteorologist Lou Jachon on Supertalk.
3: 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Stocks rise today after a soft jobs report was released this morning. The S&P was up 56 points to 7,722. The NASDAQ added 319 points to 27,190. And the Dow gained 250 points to 51,176. Shares of NVIDIA up 1.3% today after touching a record high for the stock price. Shares of Nike down over 3.5% after a loss on the earnings report and lowering 2027 guidance. Oil closed lower at $91.51. Gold also closed lower at $4,172. 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
1: All right, 25 now till the top of the hour, 800-941-SEAN, if you want to be a part of the program. You know, pretty frightening, the hijacked Israeli-bound flight, this Dubai plane, was 40 seconds away from crashing, according to the New York Post today. Flight data showing that Fly Dubai, the jet headed to Tel Aviv. You know, first they said 18,000, now they're saying 14,000 feet in 40 seconds as the co-pilot, the Omani national, stabbed the pilot in what Israel declared now a terrorist hijacking. They believe there's some Iranian involvement in this, and we'll get to the bottom of that hopefully sooner than later. But it tells you that Israel is always under a constant threat. There would have been 170 souls aboard that were murdered that day. It came that close to being, you know, a 9/11, another October 7th, in the sense that, you know, mass terror attack. And we saw, we're nearly at the third anniversary of October 7th, the equivalent of 40,000 Americans, when you compare our population size versus theirs, murdered in a day. Never mind the kidnapping, the beheadings, the torture, the rape, the even children being murdered. And Israel has been in a fight for their survival, almost their entire existence. And that fight for survival continues today. That's why we are proud of our partnership with the International Fellowship of Christians and Jews. They're on the ground. They're providing all of the food and water and clothing and shelter and necessities. They're helping the elderly out with their mobile medical clinics. They're doing life-saving work, providing all of this, but they can't do it without your help. And by the way, on this sad anniversary that is coming up, the third one, churches, synagogues, universities, communities are helping out the IFCJ. They're helping out financially. They're planting Israeli flags, you know, telling Israel, no, we stand with you against radical Islamists. 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They have their website. It's joinfof.org. That's joinfof.org today. And I think I'm the biggest hockey fan on this team, Team Hannity here. I guess Jason, I mean, you're a Rangers fan, right, Jason? I think Jason's a Rangers
2: fan. Unfortunately, yes.
1: Well, I mean, it was pretty cool. Igor, what is his name?
2: Shesterkin,
1: your goalie, who's a very good goalie, by the way. I like Igor's, you know, top notch. He's a really great goalie. He scored the first goal of a goalie in franchise history. It was an empty net goal. They were playing, I think, Tampa Bay, and I thought that was pretty cool. So congratulations on that.
2: Yeah, they've been trying to have him score a goal for years.
1: Oh, so you mean that? But this has been an attempt.
2: Oh yeah. Even in playoff games when they've had leads, they've tried to get him to score goals.
1: You have, if my Panthers stay healthy, you've got no shot. You know that, right?
2: Well, don't even start, you smarmy little. Look, the Rangers are terrible. The Rangers are rebuilding.
1: When did they last won a Stanley Cup?
2: 94.
1: Okay.
2: They were in there in 2014, lost to the Kings in five games.
1: Gavin Newsom using the open of his podcast to sign a bill forcing companies to dig for slavery ties and then to make it public.
3: Bill in front of me that I'm signing quite literally right now. This is a bill that requires large companies that operated before 1965 to search their records for ties.

0: to slavery. Accountability, as Brian said, starts with the truth. And that's what the two of us get into, what repair actually looks like.
1: Okay. And then he's citing, I guess, Muslim holidays as days off for the people in California. But anyway, here's the problem. I would have no problem with any of this, to be very blunt with you. If he had water in fire hydrants for predictable wildfires and Santa Ana winds.
2: Wait, you have no problem with him going through the private records of private businesses for people that never owned a slave and then would be forced?
1: For a woke, if he would be barely competent as a governor. First of all, he doesn't show up as governor.
2: No, but I'm saying you just said I have no problem with this.
1: I said I would have the better words would have been I would have less of a problem with him and the holidays he's designating. He's a no-show governor, the highest income, the highest sales, the highest gas taxes, the biggest deficits. Now we discovered the greatest amount of fraud of any state in the country, and a lot of this fraud going to illegal immigrants. The guy is too busy as a world traveler, Trump stalker, Hannity stalker, fake book author, podcaster, to do anything, you know, worthwhile for a state, like put water in reservoirs and water in fire hydrants, or create law and order and safety and security, or stop the largest poverty rate in the country and the largest homelessness rate in the country. I mean, he's just not competent. And this is the stuff that he focuses his attention on. He doesn't know how to govern. Now, he has this new grand strategy. He's going to copy Bill Clinton to make his way to the White House. The problem is he's got a record. Bill Clinton had a record. He was a Southern governor that governed relatively, especially compared to this new Democratic Party, conservatively. Did you see the story about Sharon Stone and Michelle Obama?
2: I did not.
1: You didn't?
2: No.
1: If men got pregnant, you could get an abortion from a vending machine. And Michelle Obama, there would be the birth Olympics. That sounds like a lot of, you know, toxic femininity to me.
2: Yeah, they're just man-bashing, man-hating.
1: Man-bashing?
2: Disgusting.
1: You're
2: man-bashing. Man-bashing. The obsession with abortion is very strange from the left, whether we're talking about Moore Healey in Massachusetts or these people that go out and they want to arrest the grandmas that are saying, hey, we can find you a different way. And then they put them in jail for 5 years because they want to tell people not to kill their children. And now that we have people that want to kill their children at 9 months and they want to celebrate and say, oh, well, if a man wanted an abortion, I actually am so sick of feminists and constantly just stop talking about the fact that you're a woman. Do something different. Like, I don't know, be worthy. Try a meritocracy. I hear that should catch on at some point. I'm so tired of the ideological crap and that I should have this because I'm this. No, you shouldn't. You should get something because you work hard and you should stop killing babies. How about that?
1: The idea that there are more people that are outraged over abortion up until the moment of birth is mind-numbing
2: to me.
1: It's
2: sick. I feel the same. It's shocking.
1: It's not even a questionable issue of science. The Democrats that love to say, follow the science, follow the science. Are you following this case of this gang rape allegation, this legal fight that's going on with the, quote, Cornell 7 is how they've been?
2: Yeah.
1: All right, so, you know, these allegations of a drug-fueled gang rape at Cornell University, Ivy League institution, a fraternity house, has now captured the nation's attention since the case exploded into public view last month. Anyway, the public fury has only grown as new and at times conflicting details emerged in the weeks since, with all the involved parties vying to control the, you know, the narrative in this case. And the Cornell case raises questions that go way beyond the alleged sexual assault itself, says one person. But the claims are sickening, and it's made against seven then members of this fraternity. And the New York District Attorney, Letitia James, has now been tasked to look into this, and campus police have been forced to defend their actions in the aftermath of this. Now, this 20-year-old junior at the Ivy League school said a night out partying turned ugly after she arrived at the frat house, and a

0: brother that she was crushing on, and I'm using their words, by the way, in the New York Post today, propositioned her for a threesome. Quote, in her drunken state, Doe was incapable of consenting to this proposition, the suit states. He and a fellow, quote, I guess, frat brother, pressured her into snorting ketamine, is the allegation, a powerful tranquilizer she'd never tried before. This, again, this goes both ways. Soon after, both men began engaging in sexual acts with her, and the night devolved even further as more fraternity members went into that room, snorting lines of ketamine off her body and having sex acts with this woman, unbeknownst at the time. Anyway, a call had allegedly been sent out to fraternity Snapchat group declaring that this was available to people that wanted to go participate. So they didn't. We didn't know that at the time. Anyway, the ordeal began at 1:40 a.m., didn't end until 6 a.m., and with the encouragement of her friend, she reported the incident to campus police, claimed that her attackers were merely suspended before being allowed to mitigate their conduct by submitting essays. And then the claims now sparked a national outrage, with critics demanding to know why the fraternity brothers weren't charged with any crimes. All right, now, facing fierce backlash, the DA attempted to explain why his office didn't pursue the charges at the time, claiming that all he had received was a signed statement submitted by campus police that did not allege that that she was drugged against her will and gang raped, and that, on the contrary, Jane Doe's statement described her participation in drug use and sexual conduct as, quote, voluntary. Quote, I tried to pass out. And then he released excerpts from that statement, which seemed to depict the individual as, quote, willingly participating, if drunkenly so, agreeing to have this threesome. At that point, guys stopped the threesome with her, as far as she can remember, while also announcing that his office was reopening an investigation into this. So there's, you know, even people, I just don't know. I mean, after living through the whole Duke LaCrosse case, it gets to be very numbing, and, you know, people rush to judgment. I'm not going to rush to judgment here, but if somebody's first statement is, I participated willingly, I don't know how you overcome that and get charges that ultimately will stick if later you change your mind. If that makes sense, I don't know. And why didn't a lot of this information come out at the time? Now, anyway, I had become extremely uncomfortable with how this was turning out. My thought was, if I do the ketamine again, maybe I will pass out. My thought was, if I had passed out, these men had sex with me and they could be charged with rape. Then a bombshell dropped Wednesday in the form of a transcript from Doe's interview with the campus police at the time of the event, when she reportedly told authorities, I can say with 100% confidence that I was raped. It was coercion, read another line. And anyway, she made these blunt statements when she met with the campus police and Title IX investigators to discuss the incident. It was a conversation that sprawled across 120 pages, condensed the next day to a 6-page document that the DA apparently saw, in which Doe signed after saying she felt very confident about this, and it remains unclear why the assertion that she was sure she had been raped during the interview did not appear in the statement included in the police report. So I'm going to be very blunt. I don't know. I mean, do you have thoughts on this? Because it's very interesting. When Sonny Houston and Clay Travis agree, I always pay attention. Houston actually defended the fraternity brothers, and she's a former sex crimes prosecutor, and she's arguing that under New York state law, the girl consented, and that the media is reporting the story inaccurately, and I think they're reporting it unfairly, and that the pictures of these young men who have not been charged have been adjudicated and being plastered all over the internet. Clay Travis agrees with everything Sonny Houston says. And anyway, it's interesting. But on Wednesday, Houston, you know, they're agreeing on all this. I just don't know.
1: Well, I'll give you this in the 30 seconds we have left in this last half hour of the show. The fact that she texted the kid after the fact and said she'd like to do it again, a little bit less ketamine and less guys, and how much fun she had and that she liked him,

0: that is not consistent with someone who's been raped.
1: It is not. And that's where I think the difficulty in charging, which is why the charges, I don't think, were brought in the first place.
0: And I'll tell you another thing. AOC and all of these other women that are coming out and saying they stand with her as a survivor, not knowing all the facts, you should shut your mouth. It's an ongoing investigation. It's now a case. You are an elected representative, and you don't know anything about it. Keep your mouth shut, and don't publicly judge and jury them.
1: The only thing I will say, and this goes for kids in college in general, they spend all this time, they're not studying, and they're getting in trouble, and drinking, and drugs, and partying, and sex is too big a part of the curriculum, and there's less focus on, career, finding their purpose in life, etc. And it's just sad, because I think colleges are doing a great disservice to our kids. That's a general statement, not specific to this case. Listen, earlier in the program, we were talking about Incogni. Now, I told you the story about Batavia, Illinois. 2:40 in the morning, woman sees a flashlight, a shadow outside her window. That's scary. Police investigate. They find the man in her backyard, a registered sex offender, and a military court convicted him in 2024. He'd taken a sailor's key card, let himself into her bedroom, watched her sleep. Pretty creepy. He never met the woman in Batavia. He just happens to see this woman on social media. Okay, well, guess what? He researched her, and it's very easy to get somebody's home. Every bit of information on an individual, meaning all of you out there, your information is for sale by data brokers and these people search sites. 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
7: All right, that's going to wrap things up for today. We've got a great Hannity tonight, set your DVR, 9 Eastern on the Fox News Channel. Wow, a one-point race in Minnesota for the U.S. Senate? Wow. Anyway, Michelle Tafoya, who has closed the gap there, will join us. Mike Rogers is going up against Abdul El-Sayed. He will join us. We'll look at the polls with Mark Penn and Robert Kahaly. We have Senator Tim Scott, the head of the National Republican Senate Committee. Also, Congresswoman Anna Paulina Luna and much more. Set your DVR, Hannity tonight. 32 days till Election Day. We'll see you tonight. Have a great weekend. Back here on Monday. Thank you for making this show possible.

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6: 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But when you have to step away, we've got just the

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1: Continuing the campaign swing, I'm Lisa Lucera, Fox News. President Trump traveling to another deep red state for a rally this evening in Mobile, Alabama.
2: As for why the president chose Mobile, one, this is a state that is considered staunchly Republican and a ruby red state, but the president also is likely to have no problem turning out people to hear his message on a Friday night. But there's also crossover in this territory because you have the Florida panhandle bordering Mobile, and Florida is interesting this cycle because you have Congressman Byron Donalds, who's running for governor there. The polls still show him leading, but maybe by a tighter margin than some expected in a state that, of course, conservatives have done so well in the last couple of years.
1: Fox's Mark Meredith in Mobile. A federal court in Texas has temporarily blocked the Trump administration from building a border wall and other infrastructure across the state's Big Bend region. Landowners, businesses, and environmentalists are united to oppose the project, which is part of a $46 billion effort by the Trump administration to line the southern border with a mix of 30-foot-tall steel walls, vehicle barriers, roads, and surveillance technology. New York Attorney General Letitia James has been appointed as a special prosecutor in the case of a former Cornell University student who says she was gang raped in 2024.
3: We will review the facts, gather evidence, interview witnesses, and if warranted, pursue prosecutions.
1: Governor Kathy Hochul says the accuser was failed by people who were supposed to protect her. White House Economic Director Kevin Hassett reacting to the latest jobs numbers.
4: If President Trump's policy is a supply-side policy that's realigning the American economy in a very positive way.
1: Employers added it is disappointing 29,000 jobs last month. The Labor Department says the unemployment rate rose to 4.2%. 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
0: The two men who want to be the McCracken County Judge Executive faced off on Thursday at a forum hosted by the Paducah Area Chamber of Commerce. Incumbent Craig Clymer and Paducah Mayor George Bray took the stage together to take a series of questions about issues facing the community, especially in light of the projected growth based on the massive economic development announcements. Mayor Bray went first with opening statements, noting the great growth coming to Paducah and McCracken County, adding that the decision as to who leads the county is, as he stated, the most important decision McCracken County voters have ever made. He cited his track record in business and as mayor as a strength and an example of his leadership ability. He also took the first shot of the day at Clymer, challenging him on social media statements about Bray's switch to be an independent and the late entry into the race. Clymer took his opening remarks to tout his record over the last 7+ years as judge executive. Clymer noted the crowd in the room and the interest in the race, saying that it's critically important with the coming growth. He cited his understanding of the job from day one since he's been doing it. Voters will make that decision coming up on November 3rd. Following almost 2 months of successful maintenance work and critical inspections, Barkley Lock was reopened to barge and boat traffic as of noon on Wednesday. Engineers began draining the lock in mid-August, and crews completed their maintenance and inspections within the allotted 52-day work window, which ended on October 1st. With Barkley back online, the U.S. Army Corps of Engineers is now focused on coordinating traffic flow through both Barkley and Kentucky locks to draw down the current backlog of vessels safely and efficiently. October means the return.

0: Daytime restrictions concerning outdoor burning. Kentucky's fall forest fire hazard season runs from October 1st through December 15th. During the period, state law implements specific restrictions to prevent wildfires driven by dry autumn vegetation and shifting weather conditions. It is illegal to burn anything within 150 feet of any woodland or brushland between the hours of 6 a.m. and 6 p.m. Before conducting any outdoor burning, check with the local fire department and county government to find out what restrictions and local ordinances might be in place. More news here later anytime at WestKentuckyStar.com.
1: I'm meteorologist Luke DeJohn with your weekend forecast. For tonight, cloudy, less humid, overnight lows dropping down to the upper 50s. Northeast winds at 5 to 10. For Saturday, mostly cloudy, high temperatures holding in the low 70s. Northeast winds at 5. For Saturday night, mostly cloudy, overnight lows in the upper 50s. For Sunday, mostly sunny with high temperatures in the mid 70s. Then for Monday, clear skies, high temperatures in the mid 70s. I'm meteorologist Lou Jachon on Super Talk 97.3.

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0: 877-381-3811. 877-381-3811. To wifey and mother-in-law out there driving, hello, the and is. I told them every time I mention the and is, I'm thinking of them, Mr. Producer. And so they're out there. Drive carefully. We're going to start with something a little different here, ladies and gentlemen. Gavin Newsom on his podcast yesterday. Yes, he has a podcast. He signs a bill to make companies operating before 1965 to search their records for ties to slavery. To what end, America? To what end? Can you imagine a Democrat demanding that parties, companies rather, can you imagine a Democrat demanding that companies look for connections to slavery in their history if they were operating before 1965? I mean, the Democrat Party's connection to slavery is ubiquitous. They were the Confederates. They were the Klan. They were the segregationists as well. The party of slavery wants to know what companies operating before 1965 had ties to slavery. Now that's pretty sick, don't you think? Oh, it gets even sicker. But first, let's listen to the genius who is Gavin Newsom. Cut 15, go.
1: I have a bill in front of me, privileged to have this opportunity, a bill in front of me that I'm signing quite literally right now. This is a bill that requires large companies that operated before 1965 to search their records for ties to slavery, going back to

0: starts with the truth. And that's what the two of us get into, what the pair actually looks like.
1: Starts with the truth. So the party of slavery, the party of the Confederacy, the party of lynching, the party of the Klan wants to know what businesses started before 1965 had ties to slavery. Another reason not to do business in New York, in California, because I think since the Civil War, since the Civil Rights era, things have changed rather considerably. If you're worried about slavery, I mean, you want to look in Africa. The Islamists are doing a hell of a job slaughtering black Christians and enslaving and raping black Christians. Maybe you want to take a trip over to the Middle East, where enslavement is a big deal, particularly in countries like Qatar. Qatar is a slave nation, but they don't mention that. Or maybe they want to check out communist China, Far East Asia, where they have millions of people who are enslaved. How about that? How about North Korea? No, no North Korea, no Africa, no Middle East, no China, and all the rest of it. Nah, we want to beat ourselves to death, even though we fought a civil war. The only nation in the world to ever fight a civil war to end slavery, by the way. Only one. Think about that. Think about that. Well, I did. Now, here's my question, though. I know one corporation that operates throughout this country, in fact, throughout the world. The family that owns the New York Slimes were slaveholders. Did you know that, Mr. Producer? You remember that? We spent a lot of time on this. They think we forgot. I forget nothing. Over at the New York Slimes, that's right, family members were slaveholders, just like in 1932, when they covered for Stalin with Walter Durant, you got a Pulitzer Prize for covering up his slaughter of Ukrainians, millions of them. Oh, yes, the New York Times, whose bureau chief in Berlin was a sympathizer to Hitler and the Nazis. Oh, you didn't know that. As they covered up the Holocaust, doing FDR's dirty work. I bet you didn't know that either if you don't listen to this program. Multiple books are out on it, including mine, on freedom of the press. The New York Times has hated me ever since. Hated me. That I expose them over and over and over again. The only radio host who actually takes time to learn this stuff and write about it and pass it on to you. That's right. The New York Times. Slavery, the Holocaust, the slaughter of the Ukrainians in support of Stalin, ushering in Castro and Cuba. That's right. A mouthpiece for Hamas. I made some posts this morning. You can check it out or do your own research. It's a rotten, lousy corporation. That's all it is. But here's the piece. Nuska might be interested in that. Maybe Hochul will. From Michael Goodwin, the family that owns the New York Times were slaveholders. Do tell. It's far worse than I thought, he says. And if these damn commercials from the New York Post would stop popping up when I'm trying to read from their website, it would be very helpful. It's far worse than I thought. In addition to the many links between the family that owns the New York Slimes and the Civil War's Confederacy, many links. New evidence shows that members of the extended family actually owned slaves. He said, I recounted last week that Bertha Levy Ox, the mother of Times patriarch Adolf S. Ox, supported the South and slavery. She was caught smuggling medicine to Confederates in a baby carriage, and her brother Oscar joined the rebel army. New York Slimes. All the news that's fit to have bird's crap on. I've since learned that, according to a family history, Oscar Levy fought alongside two Mississippi cousins, meaning at least three members of Bertha's family fought for secession. New York Slimes. Adolf Ickes, good name, own Southern sympathies were reflected in the content of the Chattanooga Times, the first newspaper he owned, and then the New York Slimes. The latter, the Slimes, published an editorial in 1900 saying the Democratic Party, which Ickes supported,

quote, may justly insist that the evils of Negro suffrage were wantonly inflicted on them. 6 years later, the Slavs published a glowing profile of Confederate President Jefferson Davis on the 100th anniversary of his birth, calling him the great Southern leader. Now they just support Hamas and hate Israel and anybody who loves Israel. Ox reportedly made contributions to rebel memorials, including $1,000 to the enormous Stone Mountain Memorial in Georgia that celebrates Jefferson Davis, Robert E. Lee, Stonewall Jackson. He made the donation in 1924 so his mother, who died 16 years earlier, could be on the founder's roll. Founders, adding in a letter that Robert E. Lee was her idol. In the years before his death in 1931, Ox's brother George was simultaneously an officer of the New York Times Company and a leader of the New York chapter of the Sons of Confederate Veterans. See, it runs in the blood over there at the Slimes. Slavery, terrorism, you name it. All it would be bad enough, given that the same family still owns the Slimes and allows it to become a leader in the movement to demonize America's founding and rewrite history, to put slavery at its core. As part of that revisionism, George Washington, Thomas Jefferson, and Abraham Lincoln are suddenly beyond redemption, their great deeds canceled by their flaws. But shouldn't such breathtaking self-righteousness include the responsibility to lead by example? Shouldn't the New York Slimes first clean out the Confederates in its own closet? That was the question last week. Remember, this is 6 years old. It's now more urgent because of the new information. A week ago, I was aware of no evidence or claims that any members of Bertha's family owned slaves or participated in the slave trade. That statement is no longer accurate. I have found compelling evidence that Uncle Bertha Levy Ox's lived with for the several years in Natchez, Mississippi before the Civil War, well, he owned at least five slaves. He was her father's brother, and his name was John Mayer because he dropped the surname Levy, according to the family tree compiled by Ox Sulzberger's clan some 70 years ago. Clan's a good word. Meyer was a store owner and prominent leader of the small Jewish community in Natchez, and during the war organized a home guard unit, according to family letters and historians. Neither the 1860 census nor its separate slave schedule lists the names of Meyer's slaves. They're identified as two males, ages 70 and 26, three females, ages 65, 45, and 23. Now, that makes it likely that Meyer had slaves when niece Bertha lived with him for several years before she married Julius Ox in 1853, the owner of the Times. Mayer and his wife had 14 children and were affluent enough that it would have been unusual if they didn't own slaves, according to Robert Rosen, author of The Jewish Confederates. Now, Bertha, who came from Germany as a teenager, figures, might have been horrified by the experience of witnessing and being served by human chattel. Instead, she fully embraced the barbaric practice and became devoted to the peculiar institution. She was a charter member of the Daughters of the Confederacy chapter and requested that a Confederate flag be draped across her coffin, which it was when she died. Separately, there's also compelling evidence that the brother of a Revolutionary War-era ancestor of Sulzberger's branch of the family was also involved in the slave trade. His name was Abraham Mendez Ciaxis, and he was born in New York City in 1750, was an officer in the Continental Army during the war, then stayed in South Carolina, where accounts describe him as a slave merchant and or auctioneer. New York Times is soaked in slavery. I'm sure Gavin Newsom will be very interested. The final victims, a 2004 book about the slave trade by James McMillan, reprints a poem published in a Charleston newspaper in 1784 advertising an upcoming sale. Reads in part, Abraham Sexius, he has for sale some Negroes, males, will suit full well grooms. He has likewise some of their wives, can make clean, dirty rooms. For planning to, he has a few, to sell all for cash or bring them to the lash. A few lines later, Sexius adds, the young ones, true, if that will do. The discovery of these lurid histories gives me no pleasure, says Goodwin. The Ox-Sulzberger family is a great American family. No, they're not. And has served our nation in war and peace since its founding. Yes, covered up the Holocaust. Ox himself turned the struggling New York Slimes into the gold standard of journalism,
No, he didn't. And the paper under their ears often took great risks to defend the First Amendment.

0: Amendment. Unless, of course, it was the 1940s, ladies and gentlemen, where they smothered the First Amendment. Now, the standards are on the cutting room floor, with every story dominated by reporters' opinions. The result is a daily train wreck that bears little resemblance to the traditions of what used to be a great newspaper, and he goes on. And now their enemy, their target, ladies and gentlemen, once again, Jews in Israel. They run a piece by Christoph about how dogs, German shepherds among them, were trained to rape Palestinians. Problem is, dogs don't rape human beings, but they're stuck by it. Then they came to the defense of all those journalists in Gaza who the Israelis were killing. Well, it turns out 170 of those journalists were Hamas terrorists. Oops. Or they regurgitated and propagandized about the casualties in Gaza, pushing the genocide drumbeat. They lied. There have been multiple corrections now, even by Hamas the other day. I haven't seen any front page apology to anybody. That's the newspaper. The same newspaper that spread a photo of a baby that looked like it was starving. They had it right on the front page. You may all remember this. Showing you that the damnable Jews in Israel is the IDF and, of course, Netanyahu were killing babies intentionally, starving them, among other things. The baby had cystic fibrosis. He actually had medical treatment at one point, I think, by the Israelis, but I'm not sure. That's my memory. The mother was Zaftig. May I say Zaftig? Because very few people know what that means. It means fat. And they were all just fine. And I can go on and on about the New York Times. The New York Times has betrayed America. It has betrayed the Jews. It's betrayed the Christians. It's got a very, very sick staff of reporters. That's for sure. I'll be right back.
1: Mark Levin.
0: While much of the world stays silent, the great pastor John Hagee has been a steadfast voice for Israel for decades. And in his important new book, God's Prophetic Clock, he lays out the clear biblical timeline we're watching unfold right now. 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

0: Republicans up here on Capitol Hill, we have a few, but if they would act, they should put a bill in the hopper demanding that the Democrat Party pay reparations. If there's actual evidence, not new immigrants from different parts of the world, I'm talking about people with long ties, the Democrat Party should pay reparations. I really believe this. And the New York Times maybe should pay reparations directly, given its family's ties to slavery, which apparently run deep and long. I mean, it had a very significant role. It had a very significant role in covering up for Stalin, covering up for Hitler, promoting Castro, promoting Hamas. It's a very sick corporation. Very sick. We're going to have a great Life, Liberty, and Levin tomorrow night. Steve Moore, Nathan Sales, I hope you'll join us. A killer monologue. And Sunday, for the full hour, Justice Sam Alito. It doesn't do one-hour interviews. You're not going to want to miss that either. I'll be right back.
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0: The two men who want to be the McCracken County Judge Executive faced off on Thursday at a forum hosted by the Paducah Area Chamber of Commerce. Incumbent Craig Clymer and Paducah Mayor George Bray took the stage together to take a series of questions about issues facing the community, especially in light of the projected growth based on the massive economic development announcements. Mayor Bray went first with opening statements, noting the great growth coming to Paducah and McCracken County, adding that the decision as to who leads the county is, as he stated, the most important decision McCracken County voters have ever made. He cited his track record in business and as mayor as a strength and an example of his leadership ability. He also took the first shot of the day at Clymer, challenging him on social media statements about Bray's switch to be an independent and the late entry into the race. Plus claims about his views on annexation and the process of selecting a new mayor should Bray win. Bray described the posts and comments as rants meant to be a distraction. Clymer took his opening remarks to tout his record over the last 7+ years as judge executive. Clymer noted the crowd in the room and the interest in the race, saying that it's critically important with the coming growth. He cited his understanding of the job from day one since he's been doing it. He spoke about results, noting the financial situation the county was in when he took office and the positive finances the county currently has with balanced budgets, reductions in taxes, and bolstering the sheriff's office and parks. Clymer also highlighted his career in public service, not only as a judge executive, but in law enforcement and another 23 years on the bench. Voters will make that decision coming up on November 3rd. Kentucky Agriculture Commissioner Jonathan Schell is asking for restrictions to be loosened on dyed diesel fuel to help offset Kentucky farmers' record fuel costs.
1: Schell is asking Attorney General Russell Coleman and Governor Andy Beshear to temporarily suspend restrictions through the remainder of the harvest season in Kentucky. The suspension would allow farm vehicles to use the dyed diesel on public roads. Dyed diesel is a tax-exempt fuel that is typically used in tractors, combines, and other off-road agriculture equipment. Currently, state law prohibits the use of dyed diesel on public roadways. I'm Todd Hamilton.
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2: I'm meteorologist Lou Jajon with your weekend forecast. For tonight, cloudy, less humid, overnight lows dropping down to the upper 50s. Northeast winds at 5 to 10. For Saturday, mostly cloudy, high temperatures holding in the low 70s. Northeast winds at 5. For Saturday night, mostly cloudy, overnight lows in the upper 50s. For Sunday, mostly sunny with high temperatures in the mid 70s. Then for Monday, clear skies, high temperatures in the mid-70s. I'm meteorologist Lou Jachon on Super Talk.
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1: When you consider the history of the New York Slimes Corporation, you understand it's a business, it's a company. From its ties to slavery, from its propaganda covering up Stalin and his massacre of millions of Ukrainians, with Walter Duranty, who was on Stalin's payroll,

When you consider throughout the 1940s, it downplayed the Holocaust, in some ways actually covered it up. Just disgusting. Absolutely disgusting. When you consider that 1959, it promoted Fidel Castro as a big lowercase d Democrat who would bring democracy to the island and equality and so forth and so on. And look at the genocide that followed there. Genocide in Ukraine, genocide in the Holocaust throughout Europe, genocide in Cuba. The New York Times was on the wrong side. And when you consider, since October 7, 2023, the New York Times has run with lies and propaganda to build up Hamas, to build up Palestinian terrorists of other sorts, to trash Netanyahu, to trash the Israelis, to trash our president. When you consider what they did with the so-called casualty figures Hamas was putting out that included people who were dying of natural causes and included the actual terrorists themselves, knowing that it was a lie. Studies came out and said it was a lie. I said it was a lie. They didn't flinch. They still haven't flinched. Even though Hamas itself has changed the numbers, unwittingly, but nonetheless. Starvation and genocide. Help spreading the worst onset of Jew hatred and anti-Semitism since the 1930s. But they liked the 1930s. They covered for Stalin. They covered for Hitler. Their chief correspondent in Berlin was a Third Reich sympathizer. And they knew it. The management knew it. Just like they knew in 1932 about Stalin. They apologize for nothing. They correct nothing. Nothing. Now you might say, but they're owned by Jews. Well, the family's mostly Lutheran right now, but it doesn't really matter. There's plenty of self-hating Jews. Maybe you've heard of Bernie Sanders. And he's not the only one. There are entire groups of self-hating Jews. But the New York Times must be their favorite publication. If you hate America, it's the favorite publication. If you hate Israel, it's the favorite publication. I think if you're a white supremacist, Klansman, a neo-Nazi, a Marxist, an Islamist, you probably like the New York Times these days. I'm just guessing. Corporation. How does it have any reputation left? How? Well, it doesn't. That's why if it has subscriptions, it's down in the gutter. No conservative even reads the New York Times anymore. They're not worried about it. And Republicans barely even read the New York Times. Democrats barely even read it. It's the favorite newspaper of Obama and Biden and their state departments. Blinken, Sherman, Malley, all the disgusting reprobates. The New York Times loved them all, promoted them all. The New York Times is the favorite of the bureaucrats, the leakers, the favorite. It certainly is. But it's just filled with people who hate this country, hate our history. Just filled with people like that. How many stories they've done on Hassan Piker? Mr. Producer, will you Google that? I think they've done three. And they just kiss that boy's butt. Tucker Carlson, they kiss that boy's butt too. They want to stir the pot, boy. They want the Republicans to lose so badly that they'll take the lowest of the lowlifes, the biggest of the bigots, the highest of the haters, and they'll promote them. With phony interviews. Phony interviews. Not dismiss these people, no. Promote them.

just as they promoted critical race theory, CRT, just as they promoted DEI, just as they promoted the 1619 Project that was full of crap. And real historians said so. Didn't matter. Any port in the storm. So they've done three interviews with Hassan Piker. Three. He's that important to them. Three interviews with Hassan Piker. I thought so. What a grotesque corporation. Just grotesque. And of course it hires like-minded individuals who think the same way. Michael Goodwin also written here a couple years back why New York Times praises cancel culture but skips over its own racist history. In a recent article about Mount Rushmore, the New York Times said Washington, Jefferson, Lincoln, and Roosevelt, Teddy Roosevelt, each of these titans of American history has a complicated legacy. Told you they hate America. Reporters Brian Pitch and J.C. Fortin casually summarized the woke herd's litany of grievances. Washington and Jefferson owned slaves. Lincoln was reluctant and late to the issue of the Emancipation Proclamation, and Roosevelt actively sought to Christianize and uproot Native Americans. Rushmore's sculptor, Gutzon Borgstrom, didn't escape unscathed. He had been involved with another project, an enormous bas relief at Stone Mountain in Georgia that memorialized Confederate leaders, the reporters wrote. There was little in the story that was remarkable, and that was the point. The New York Times is the chief media cheerleader for the chaos unfolding across the nation, routinely eviscerates American heroes, its culture, and so the paper's 1619 Project is very founding. 4 years after it abandoned its traditional standards of fairness to try to defeat Donald Trump, the paper is now fixated on rewriting the history of America. The drive-by attack on Rushmore presidents was part of its cancel culture agenda. The New York Times has never applied to its own history the standards it uses to demoralize others. If it did, reporters there would learn that the Ochs-Sulzberger family that has owned and run the paper for 125 years, now 130 years, has a complicated legacy of its own. And you talk about the Confederacy, slavery, and so forth. Complicated history over there. It's not that complicated when you think about what they do today, which is awful. Ox and his descendants continued to own the paper until 1999, including during the enforced segregation of Jim Crow era. An example, the Chattanooga News, which it owned. The Chattanooga Times tenure involves the infamous Scottboro 9 case of 1931, which involved false allegations of rape against a black man. Oh, yes. If I can get around these New York Post pop-up, you know, advertisements, I'd be in good shape, Mr. Producer. Anyway, it goes on about how they reported that, which was pretty lousy. Yes, it's a very incestual newspaper, handed down from one to the other. Yes, long, flowery tribute. After his death, the Congressional Record of the House said the story of Mr. Adolf S. Ickes was the story in the New York Times. They are inseparably woven. Indeed, they are, largely because Ox was determined to keep the paper and his family well beyond his life. He and his wife, Effie Miriam Wise, the daughter of a prominent Cincinnati rabbi regarded as the founder of the Reformed Judaism, had one child, a daughter, but Ox rarely hired female reporters. Oh, yeah. And there was little chance his daughter would become the next publisher. The job went to her husband, Arthur Sulzberger, and then to their son-in-law, Orville Dreyfus. And it goes on. What a disgusting.

0: fucking disgrace. The paper record, they like to call themselves. Paper record. All the news that's fit to print. Wow. Is that true? All the news that's fit to print, the paper record? You think that's true, Mr. Producer? Well, its record's disgusting. It truly is. All right. Let's see here. 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

first hour quickly. Second hour, third hour, boy, the Phillies look horrendous. They just got rid of their manager. You may have heard of him, Mr. Producer, quietly, Don Mattingly. Have you heard of him? Aren't you a Mets guy? Did the Mets come in last place in the division or what? Say what? Am I right about that? They got a big lineup. They spent a fortune for it. You know, they stirred things up, and they come in last. Why do you think that happened? It's a curse? Meanwhile, the Yankees are in right now, right? You like the Yankees? No, you don't like the... What is it with Mets fans that hate the Yankees and vice versa? I don't know either. Now, why would you be a Mets fan over a Yankees fan? What is that? Is it your family or something? It is family? Okay. Now, ladies and gentlemen, I want to read something to you. Probably should start this next hour, but let me start it now. The Atlantic. The Atlantic. Here's who Democrats want to impeach next. As Democrats, by Matt Visor, as Democrats have grown more hopeful they might win control of the U.S. Senate, congressional investigators, they've gathered regularly in a conference room in the office of Senator Maggie Hassan of New Hampshire. She's disgusting. Who's on track to lead the body's key oversight committee if they do. The team in recent months has assembled a list of people in President Trump's orbit and administration whose actions are worthy of a probe. A probe? You mean like a cattle probe? And they have brainstormed possible witnesses, drafted information requests, gamed out how the administration might respond across the Hill. Representative Robert Garcia, lowlife from California, who could soon chair the House Committee on Oversight and Government Reform, has been preparing even longer. So just so you understand, America, when it comes to affordability, Democrats are responsible for jacking up all the prices that the president has been bringing down and is wrestling down. They're not thinking about affordability. They want to destroy the Constitution because they want power forever. One-party rule. I see Elon Musk picked up on it. Good, Elon. I'm glad you listened to the program. But that's the truth. I've written about their one-party efforts. I've talked about their one-party efforts. It's starting to resonate out there because it's true. Why else do they want to destroy the Constitution but to benefit themselves? But they're not thinking about affordability. They want $8 a gallon gasoline. Newsom is illustrative of what they want. More illegal aliens. Medicare for all. To destroy Medicare for all you seniors who paid for it. And all you seniors

0: need it and use it. Now illegal aliens are going to be getting Medicare for all. Yeah, yeah, they got great ideas, these dumb bastards. Excuse me, these Democrats. He told me, that's Garcia told the reporter, he keeps a running list of the most corrupt things that the Trump family has done on a whiteboard in his home in Long Beach, California, where senior staffers this week wrapped up several days of strategy meetings. Long Beach, California used to be a Republican stronghold. Now, obviously, it's not. There's a lot of ideas and possible investigations on there, he said. So this is where your tax money's going with this clown Garcia and his phalanx of staffers, overpaid pensions, medical care, to plot against our country. With the midterms just weeks away, an army of committee staffers have been quietly preparing to launch numerous investigations in the new year. When the 120th congressional session begins in January, Trump and his administration could suddenly find themselves under the type of scrutiny they have thus far avoided. But there are significant risks and limits to Democrats' congressional powers, and divisions could quickly emerge over the number and intensity of investigations, especially if their majority is a thin one. No, they'll stick together on this. They've got their clicking boots on. They've got their brown shirts on. They've got their hammer and sickles. They're all ready. During Trump's first term, Democrats heavily invested in trying to impeach the president on two occasions, animating their base, but taking them away from work on issues of broader interest to more Americans. But the biggest hurdle is likely the president himself. Trump is widely expected to be more dismissive of congressional oversight than any president in history. Good! He doesn't have to participate in his own demise. Ignoring requests, resisting subpoenas in ways that give Democrats little recourse, or issuing broad pardons to insulate those close to him. That's what Biden did. Biden set the rules. If Democrats attempted to hold someone in criminal contempt of Congress, the matter would be referred to the Department of Justice that Trump has controlled completely. All of these considerations leave Democrats certain that they're going to scrutinize Trump like never before, but deeply uncertain about how it will go. I don't think I'd call it retribution. I call it a reckoning, said Representative Suzanne Bonamama-Yabba-Dabba of Oregon. I don't look at it like we're going to get back at you. We're going to hold you accountable. Yeah, you're not fooling anybody. You're not fooling anybody, lady. May I call you a lady or whatever you are? We will continue after the top of the hour. I'll be right back.
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0: on the road. I'm Lisa Lucera, Fox News. President Trump set to hold a rally this hour in Mobile, Alabama.
1: A place that I won all three times, record votes, like Texas, like Oklahoma, like a lot of them. And we're going to give a little speech, and I hope they like it.
0: Even though Alabama is in deep red territory, the president is hoping to shore up support in the nearby Florida panhandle, where Byron Donalds is running for governor. Yesterday, the president made stops in Texas and Oklahoma. New charges filed against a man already facing charges that he killed a British lawmaker, now accused of plotting to kill another member of parliament.
2: 28-year-old Joshua Carey of Rotherham, South Yorkshire, was charged today with one count of preparation of terrorist acts. Now, this charge relates to activity which he is alleged to have taken place between the 31st of May 2024 and the 8th of July 2026. Carey is due to appear at Westminster Magistrates Court on Wednesday. Nigel Farage, of course, is a leading conservative politician, leader of Reform UK Party, and a well-known campaigner for Brexit.
0: Fox's Stephanie Bennett in London. Carey is charged in the July murder of Anne Woodcombe, the inner home. Woodcombe was hit over the head more than 20 times. The attack was caught on camera. Manhattan judge has released the body cam footage of the arrest of Luigi Mangione in connection with the 2024 shooting death of United Healthcare CEO Brian Thompson in Manhattan. Mangione was taken into custody at a McDonald's in Pennsylvania.
3: What's your name?
4: Mark.
3: What is it?
4: Mark.
3: Mark?
4: Yes, sir.
3: Mark what?
4: Azaria.
3: Someone called that they thought you were suspicious.
0: Mangione has pled guilty to federal stalking charges and faces life in prison when he's sentenced in December. He also faces state charges, but those proceedings have been postponed as his lawyers try to have that case thrown out. 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
0: The Democratic National Committee is suing the Trump administration, claiming it secretly altered a postcard, making it harder for U.S. citizens living abroad to vote.
9: The Trump administration is facing a lawsuit over a change to a federal voting form used by Americans living overseas. The Democratic National Committee alleges the Defense Department removed a checkbox for U.S. citizens abroad who have never lived in the U.S. 38 states allow some of those citizens to vote based on qualifying family connections to a state. The lawsuit alleges the change could make it more difficult for some overseas Americans to register and cast ballots. The Defense Department has not responded to the lawsuit. Roxanne Evans, Fox News.
0: Former Florida Congressman David Rivera sentenced to 10 years in prison in connection with a secret $50 million lobbying campaign for Venezuela during President Trump's first term. Rivera was found guilty of failing to register as a foreign agent and conspiracy to commit money laundering. Secretary of State Marco Rubio, a longtime friend of Rivera, testified during the trial that he had no idea what was going on and he felt betrayed. Halle Berry must remain 100 yards from her ex-husband, Olivier Martinez, after he accused her of abusing their 12-year-old son.
10: For the moment, at least, the judge in the case is siding with Martinez, granting a temporary restraining order against Berry, whom Martinez claims in court documents obtained by People and TMZ, quote, physically abused our son, Maceo, by jumping on him, putting her hands around his neck, and choking him. Martinez also claims there were other instances of abuse by Berry before that latest September 26 incident.
0: Fox's Jonathan Hunt. Martinez is also accusing her of verbal and emotional abuse. Berry's legal team says the actions coming from Martinez are not unexpected. I'm Lisa Lucera. This is Fox News.

0: broadcasting from the underground command post, deep in the bowels of a bunker, somewhere under the brick and steel of a nondescript building, we've once again made contact with our leader, Mark Levin.
1: America, Mark Levin here. Our number, 877-381-381. Let's continue with the Atlantic article, shall we? Because the Democrats are very busy working on affordability. Not 1 minute. And how can they? What are the Democrats going to make affordable? Energy? No, they drove it up. And in the blue states, it's less affordable than anywhere else because of Democrats, not Iran war, Democrats. Price of food was way up. Why? Democrats. That's why. Interest rates were way up. Democrats. Inflation was way up. Democrats. But now they're the party of affordability. Well, did you see this guy, Ro Conman Khanna's new home, Mr. Producer, in McLean, Virginia? $9.5 million, 7 garages, something like that. No, 7 bedrooms, I'm sorry. It's massive. Well, he's going on the air and putting out these videos like a, you know, these prison videos, going on about Marxism and only the rich are getting richer and on. I hate these hypocrites, these frauds. They look you in the eye, and they just lie. They are disgusting. But let me move on. The Atlantic piece goes on. They're very excited over there at the Atlantic. They're salivating. More than usual. House Democrats have had a stronger expectation of winning the majority than their colleagues in the Senate, which has given them a head start in organizing their investigative strategy. Senators have largely coordinated with the House counterparts. Test that has proved tricky in the past and led to turf wars over who gets political spotlight. But in recent weeks, with Democrats sensing an opportunity to claim the Senate majority, and now it's kind of swinging the other way, efforts have increased on that side of the Capitol as well. We have to work quickly, one Democrat aide told me, speaking on the condition of anonymity. They love anonymity. These media outlets, they love anonymity, not to protect anybody, but to advance a narrative and an agenda. And I posted the other day, these newspaper stories that use anonymity and try to smear somebody and defame somebody, they need to be sued civilly. And the reporters need to be sued civilly. And they need to give up their sources or they go to prison. And that way, the target of their attacks can actually defend him or herself. And just so you know, what I'm telling you is the history of this country. These libel suits were sort of routine in the states, and before that, the colonies, and they had a way of holding the media responsible. The press, the papers, the pamphleteers, and now, of course, whatever the press is. So they had to be more professional and so forth and so on. Didn't stop all of them, yellow journalism and so forth. But the fact of the matter is, reporting by anonymous sources is not reporting at all. It's to push an agenda. On a Senate Finance Committee, I want you to listen to all these taxpayer-funded congressional staffers who are working on destroying the Republican Party, the Trump presidency, and everything that's come before. I mean, he was elected president, wasn't he? They hate that. So this is just another coup effort by the Democrats.

and Washington construction projects. But there are also alleged payments for pardons, allegations that the U.S. attorneys are misleading judges and grand juries, Venezuelan oil contracts, and questions about Donald Trump Jr.'s wedding party to look into. So suddenly they don't like the Russians. The Democratic base is eager to see Trump held accountable for his actions. Many members have a voracious appetite to get it going. Quote, every single committee we have needs to be extremely aggressive in their area of jurisdiction, said Representative, I can't even pronounce this guy's name, Yasemin Ansari of Arizona, a Democrat who represents the Phoenix area. People want to see investigations and prosecutions. I remember when even Phoenix was Republican, the good old days. They want to see people in jail. Although Congress can't put someone in jail, it can bring potential crimes to light, we are told, as they pat us on the head over at the Atlantic. She sees the need for a range of investigations, including, listen to this, subpoenaing Barron Trump, the president's youngest son, to ask about his reported ties to Andrew Tate. Very important, you see, that they investigate this, who's been indicted in Romania on charges of trafficking minors. They didn't care about Swalwell, did they? They barely cared about Gates, I'm being honest. And she doesn't see a problem with launching numerous investigations. Trump has no issues, quote, running everywhere at once, she reasoned, so why shouldn't Democrats? This is a diabolical party, diabolical. They're trying to cripple the president and the presidency, going after his youngest son, this going after the children of people they hate, whether it's a broadcaster like me, whether it's the president of the United States or something. It's really disgusting and outrageous. It's a new low for the media and the Democrats. The members of more moderate districts have been less outspoken and have placed more of an emphasis on the economic issues voters say they care most about. A survey of likely voters last month in the 37 districts that the Cook Political Report rated at the time as competitive, only 21% said they wanted a candidate who would be a check on Trump. 35% said they wanted someone to work with him. 43% said they wanted someone who would focus on changing the political system overall. Representative Jason Crow of Colorado, a Democrat, was one of the seven impeachment managers during Trump's first trial, and the lessons he drew from it are still fresh. Impeachment is one tool, he told me, but he also thinks the party needs to be strategic and focused about how it flexes its investigative muscles. We're going to be methodical about it. We're going to be intentional about it. No, you're not, jackass. You're flailing around. You're throwing spitballs and shooting spitballs, throwing mud balls. Garcia, who might soon chair the House's key oversight committee, acknowledged how tricky it'll be for Democrats. Oh, I'm sorry. It's going to be tricky for Democrats. Tricky for Democrats. You know, tricky for Democrats is tying your shoelaces, let's be honest. To map out where to focus their energies and how to keep the party united, we're working on that broader strategy and cadence right now. Look at all the time they're spending on this. And if you don't get out and vote, you're going to have to listen to this and deal with this for the next 2 years and watch as our country is undermined from within. The Islamists, the Marxists, the DSA, the Democrat Party. We're not going to have a chance. We elected Donald Trump for 4 years, and they want to blunt his presidency, destroy it. They tried that the first time around. I often say Donald Trump stands between us and the enemy, these people. But now it's our turn. We need to stand between Donald Trump and the enemy, and to protect what we voted for 2 years ago, Trump and a majority in the House and the Senate. He's not done. They're not done. And whether people want to hear it or not, they have done a hell of a job. That's right. I said it. They've done a hell of a job on immigration, on inflation, on jobs, on tax cuts, regulatory cuts, the cut of federal employees, which we've never even seen before. Excuse me, cholera. You understand what I mean? Almost immediately, Garcia said Democrats plan to take actions related to allegation of Trump family's corruption and profiteering into the administration's handling of a federal investigative records related to Jeffrey Epstein. Uh-oh. You know who might get caught up in

0: that, Mr. Producer? Third Reich Bannon and his videos, that fat slob, you know? I wouldn't want to be him. Well, I would never want to be him. There are also calls for impeaching Defense Secretary Pete Hegseth over the unauthorized war in Iran, boat strikes in the Caribbean. See, defending America. Defending America is now an impeachable offense with the Democrats. You understand what I'm saying? And these Democrats will do things that will empower, motivate the enemy in Iran and all over the world. The communist Chinese, fascistic Putin, the enemy in our hemisphere. They're going to provoke them and encourage them by saying that, well, we're going to impeach, Hegseth and Trump over the war, over Venezuela, over... In other words, they're just listing all the policy differences that they have. Pretty much. They also hope to investigate allegations that Corey Lewandowski solicited financial kickbacks in exchange for government contracts while working as a special government employee for the Department of Homeland Security. So they're leaking all this stuff in advance. You better pay attention, folks. Garcia said they could attempt to call Trump himself to testify, but that's never been done. Never. Never. But they lack strong legal means to force him to do it if he doesn't comply. Yeah, it's called separation of powers. You don't get to do that. Ever. They plan to call White House Chief of Staff Susie Wiles. That poor woman just went through cancer and cancer treatments. Call her for what? Deputy Chief of Staff for Policy Stephen Miller. There's precedent here. Boy, I'm going to be very busy, aren't I, Mr. Producer? There's precedent here for executive privilege when it comes to White House staff, too. They're going to push back really hard on a lot of this, Garcia. I mean, I think we've got to be creative and aggressive and use public opinion and push where we can. So this is all an act. It's all about their power, their strategy leading up to 2028. That's what it is. That's what it is, just so you understand. This is about 2028. They have no answers when it comes to foreign policy. Not that the American people want. They have no answers when it comes to immigration. They want open borders. They want to destroy the very American citizens that they claim they want their vote. They're going to destroy our energy system and everything else related to it. They're going after just the little state of Israel because they really want to kowtow to their Islamist base, which is their new base. Now, this is going to be ugly, and we're going to be very, very busy. Very busy. Hi, honey. Anyway, Democratic leaders expect that the Trump administration will be highly litigious on requests for data and documents. Well, they should be. And they are trying to come up with ways to instead get the information from third parties. This might mean subpoenaing contractors instead of the White House or seeking records from banks rather than the Treasury Department. It also means being targeted and specific in their responses and building on information. They're bragging about all that. They're laying it all out. I would encourage the White House counsel, the Justice Department, and others to read this article. It goes on and on and on. If Democrats gain control, they also plan to discontinue some past bipartisan practices that could stall investigate. Listen to this. They're going to ram it through, baby. Ram it through. Senator Ron Wyden, he's disgusting, of Oregon, should be take over as chairman of the Senate Finance Committee, would drop the practice of issuing subpoenas only if the chair and the ranking member agree to do so. In other words, that's been the practice for like a century. They're not worried about that or the filibuster. No, we're not worried about that. He said, quote, we're planning to be much more aggressive than we have been in the past. Why don't Republicans conduct themselves this way in the Senate? Because you got tricks like Tom Tillis, that's why, and John Cornyn.
1: Well, I don't know what we should do.
0: Four years ago, top advisors to President Biden anticipated the Republicans would win control of the House and attempt to impeach Homeland Security Secretary Alejandro Mayorkas and put Hunter Biden under significant scrutiny. They spent months in strategy meetings in the Dwight Eisenhower Executive Building next to the White House. They hired communications advisors and white-collar attorneys. Trump administration doesn't yet appear to be making similar preparations. White House counsel Will Scharf, who would have to oversee much of the Trump administration's response, did not reply to my message. I wouldn't reply to your message either, you jackass. Olivia Wales, a White House spokesperson, said the president is focused on retaining Republican majorities in Congress. It is up to you and me, Mr. and Mrs. America.

0: this article goes on about their plans. It is up to you and me. You understand what I'm saying? And then they try to intimidate the targets of this phony reporting. Trump Organization did not respond to my question about how and whether it or the president's family is preparing for investigations. Like they should do that? An ally of Donald Trump Jr. who's likely to be investigated for allowing a Russian oligarch to finance a party after his wedding ceremony said that Trump Jr. would be ready for the scrutiny and pointed to his congressional testimony before Trump's first term. Nothing Democrats do next year is going to shake him. The ally who spoke on the condition of anonymity because he wasn't authorized to comment publicly told me, Don is ready for what's coming. Democrats are working furiously to make sure they are too and that they are ready for what could be coming. I thought you'd want to know, America, since you're supposed to own this government, is this what you want? On top of all this, they're going to try and destroy the Supreme Court. They're going to try and pack the Senate with two more senators. They're going to eliminate the filibuster, ram everything through. They're not going to have, you know, the ranking member on the committees have to sign off on subpoenas. They're going to steamroll at every single level of comity, C-O-M-I-T-Y, every single tradition in the Senate and the House, but especially the Senate. They're going to destroy all of them because they view this as their massive power grab. One party control, right, Elon? You got it right. One party control. This is it. Take over the Supreme Court. So when litigation is brought, that's an open and shut case because it's going to be a Democrat Politburo filled with the likes of Jackson, one after another, dim-witted and radical left. They've got their plans, and they're going to ram them through. So we have to win this election. We must. It's up to you. I'll be right back.
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3: This time of year, every game looms large. Every game is vitally important. But some games take on extra significance. And Paducah Tillman faces just such a contest when they take on Logan County on the road in a district matchup rife with implications for the postseason.
4: Hold the phone, Howie! While the Big Blue Tornado offense racked up a pile of points last week, that was last week. These Cougars are nobody's kitty cats. And the defense better be buckled up and ready to rock. We could have a real slobber knocker on our hands. Howie. Well, my esteemed colleague is right about one thing. Paducah Tillman better be ready when they tangle with Logan County on Friday Night Football. Here.
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7: Now, here's the voice of the tornado, Brad.

0: in 1948. And for what was in the Associated Negro Press, she was their White House or their Washington bureau chief from 1947 to 1961. In 61, she was tapped by President Kennedy to serve on the President's Committee on Equal Employment Opportunity. The White House Correspondents Association has named a Lifetime Achievement Award for her and Ethel Payne, who was known as the First Lady of the Black Press. There's a statue of Ms. Dunnigan in a park named for her right here in Russellville. And that's where we find ourselves, of course, on this wild journey of life and football. So let's play some. And hopefully we can do her proud on our documentation of tonight's game. Hi, everybody. I'm Brad Munson from Cougar Stadium on the Logan County High School campus. And welcome into the Qdoba pregame show. Alongside, as always, is the All-American Richard Abraham. We know from history that this can be hostile territory in more ways than one. What would you be telling the guys right before they take the field tonight before this big game?
1: Well, first of all, you got to win first down. You got to first win first down on offense and defense. And
0: you're all tied up there.
1: I'm all tangled up, man. And what I mean on offense, yeah, you get four downs to make a first. So if you come out and you run a play, you come to the line second and five, second and three. Those are favorable numbers that you're going to get a first down. Yeah. On defense, you come up, it's first and 10. They come back, it's second and eight. You're winning that first down competition there. And this game, is, as you know, is a series of small victories.
0: Right.
1: And so that's what we want to come out. We want to start fast. We've done that the last couple of weeks. I see no reason for that to stop tonight. Logan County feels like, you know, they got something to prove. Last time we played them, they went up on us.
0: Right.
1: You know, they had us down, like, I believe, 17-0, and we fought back and took care of business. But as the season starts to change, you're playing better teams, you got better coaches.
0: Yep.
1: And if you want to go on and play that last week in December, that you're going to run into these, you got to make sure your guys are focused on point regardless of who you're playing.
0: Absolutely, and tonight we get another little wrinkle in with the weather. We've seen rain off and on. It didn't start raining here until I was told till around 3 o'clock or so, and it's not been real heavy rain. It's been steady at times, but and I don't think it's really doing much of anything right now. There's a few sprinkles in the area, but we are on a natural surface.
1: It's damp.
0: Yeah, so, yeah, it could be a little bit on the slick side, but I don't think that, we heard from Coach on Wednesday night, I don't think that changes what you do.
1: No, it doesn't, and it's damp on both sides of the ball.
0: Right.
1: Both sides of the field, so yeah, it's just an element you got to deal with.
0: Yeah, it's like everything. There's things you can control and things you can't, and Mother Nature's one you can't control.
1: That's
0: so
1: right.
0: You just deal with it and you move on. But it's a nice, comfortable night temperature-wise here and in Russellville at Logan County, and it's a nice venue as far as the view that we have. We're on the home side of the field. There are a few folks over there on the visitor side. Some of the Tillman faithful that are coming in and going to be joining us here tonight. Of course, the game kicks off in about 30 minutes, so they're going to have a ceremony for some of the Little League players before the game, which may delay it a minute or two, but
1: right,
0: it's not going to be a big deal. But you're listening to the Qdoba pregame show. Brad Munson, Richard Abraham, glad to have you along with us from Logan County tonight as the Tornado take on the Cougars. And I'll tell you this one, of course, we talk a lot about Qdoba, and we appreciate them because they take such great care of us on Wednesday night. That spicy tequila lime steak, you can still get that for a limited time. You can get the churro chips if you're thinking about

0: Tailgating in a couple of weeks when we're back home, that might be an option for you too. You can talk to them about their catering plans and that sort of thing out at the restaurant there at Qdoba there on Hinkleville Road. Normally we're there on Wednesday night, but with fall break coming up this week, we will not have our regular coaches show on Wednesday night, but we will be back a week from Wednesday out at Qdoba once again, and you can come out and join us as we will be previewing. I guess we'll still be taking a look back at this game, I would say, but we'll be previewing the Warren East game coming up a week from Wednesday.
1: Yes.
0: Over at Qdoba. And during the show from 6 to 7 on Wednesday nights, you can get the Coach's Show Special, which is a burrito and a regular fountain drink for just $10.99, which is a tremendous deal. It's an even better deal than it sounds like. Come out. We got your dinner solved on Wednesday night. We'll take a time out here. We'll revisit some of our conversations from Wednesday nights on Tornado Talk presented by Qdoba coming up in just a couple of minutes. Stick around. More to come here on the Qdoba pregame show here on Super Talk.
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7: It's the Qdoba Paducah Tillman pregame show. 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
0: Back here on Tornado Talk, back here we were going to revisit some conversations from Tornado Talk presented by Qdoba from Wednesday night. Brad Munson, Richard Abraham here at Logan County as we're a part of the Qdoba pregame show here tonight, getting set for Paducah Tillman and Logan County. We are about 24 minutes away from kickoff tonight. Again, check in and get some of the thoughts from Coach Thompson and Coach Love from Wednesday night as we shift gears toward Logan County. It's an important game, first of all, because it's next. That's the most important reason. But the other part of that is that they are a key game in the district. They have been, although we've had good success against them over the last several years. As I was looking at the numbers, in fact, I think we're undefeated.

0: point three. Yeah, we're 5-0 overall. We played them five times since 2003. We played them five times and have won all five of those games, three in the regular season, two in the playoffs. But they have been the team that was sort of the sort of the number two. They've sort of been the next step in this in our district. So and they've been. They've kind of had to churn through some folks. They've had some injuries and some issues that they've been dealing with over there. But it looks like they're getting some of those people, beginning to get some of those folks back.
1: Yeah, I mean, they're a dangerous football team. And I say that because they're good enough to beat us and not play their best game. We have to come out and be on point in order to win this game. But, you know, I think the kids are up for it. They understand. They don't understand right now because it's not right in front of their face, but they don't understand Friday that they got to come out and be locked in. It's a team that makes you look at what you do and see if you have to change things because they are explosive and they have some good players. They feel like that their guys are just as good as ours and they can play us straight up. They haven't yet. They always come out, and I think a lot of that is what gets them caught up. They do so much extra stuff for us. It gets them in some trouble sometimes, and really what they do is good enough. Just make the plays. And here recently, we've been able to make more plays than them, and we've been able to come out alive. And, you know, especially last year, we had us down 17, and then the weather delay comes, and we were able to get that break and go figure some things out. They're a good football team, so I expect a really good football game Friday night.
0: It's it's a venue I haven't been to as far as
1: get ready
0: this season, but I know it'll be an interesting one over there. I know they worked. Some of those folks worked real happy with some of us after last season, but that is what it is. And nothing you can do about it. You show up, you do your job, whether it's upstairs or downstairs or out on the field. So, with some of the things that they present, I guess some of those guys, they've got some guys. I was looking at that last week. Against Callaway, they put they beat them 43-7 a week ago. Used a couple of quarterbacks. Luke Rogers was their primary. He was 15-22 for 261 yards. Tomczyk was their top receiver. Tyshawn Tomczyk, he's a guy we've seen before. Five catches, 75 yards. Although it was McTyre that had two catches for 54 yards and a couple of touchdowns. And Carson Carlock ran for a couple as well on the ground. So Bush and Carlock, so they've got a couple of backs, a couple of receivers that they could kind of they could do the job.
2: I don't know the name, but give me a number. The number one is to be probably their best player.
0: Yeah, that's top.
2: The kid been there for the last 3 years. The quarterback's back, number three. But they played the running back in the game that he was out. So I don't know which kid is going to play against that. So you got to prepare for both. Six also the running back, but a kid 23-7, both filled in well for him. They run hard, tough kids.
0: Yeah.
2: Four also plays in the backfield, also the slot. Number eight is a good receiver, and the number zero and 88 are basically their wise. So, and their staff do a good job of mixing stuff up, and they're splitting people around, and then they share the ball. They got four or five kids like we do. They can score from anywhere. So, you know what I mean? You just change the key on one.
0: Right.
2: You know, and then Coach does a good job with his offense. They're big up front. So, for us, you know, we got to come out and keep doing what we're doing and be good tacklers, and then just try to limit the big plays. So, you know, that's the thing about a game like this. We ain't got to play perfect to win, but you got to show up and play. And, you know, for both of us, we both have been in lopsided games the last 2 weeks, so it's not like anybody got the advantage there. But, you know, for us, about just trying to make sure we line up right and then see what's in front of us and then understand what we're doing and then why we're doing it. And Tom makes a good point. It's not what everybody does against us, it's about what we do.
0: Yeah. I mean, that's the thing. I mean, ultimately, that's what it comes down to. It's, you know, it's we have to do our

0: job first and then stop them second. That's, you know, or beat them second, whichever.
1: Like I said, they're talented. I mean, it's probably the most talented team we played yet. I mean, I would say close to McCracken as far as the big linemen and then all the skilled kids. And, you know, I mean, they are a mixture between them and then Mayfield and me. So, but, you know, it's the game that you want to play. So, and, you know, it's Friday night. It's here. I think the weather's going to be good. So, there ain't no excuse in it. So, the best prepared team that makes the least amount of mistakes in a game like this is going to win it.
0: I looked. I don't remember. Is that a natural surface or is that or is it turf?
1: No, it's grass.
0: It's grass.
1: Yeah,
0: okay.
1: It's old-fashioned grass.
0: Yeah. Because there is some rain in the forecast for during the day on Friday. It looks like it's supposed to get a little better as we go through the evening, you know, on into the evening. So,
1: that's the rain here just in case.
0: Yeah. I always have some loaded up.
2: So
0: in the
2: you want to ask that question? Well, if it's raining, are you going to throw the ball? Okay.
0: We're going to do it.
2: You know, listen, this is what, my fourth year doing this?
0: Since
2: he's been here.
0: Yeah.
2: Right?
0: Yeah.
2: I won't. I don't ask that question anymore, man. It's like, hey, if y'all going to punt, man, we ain't punting. It have to be some strange stuff going on for us to kick off. Because, I mean, how come y'all don't, man? Hey, that's not what we do, man. He goes, how you feel about that? I'm like, dude, it works, man. I mean, see, I got your back, man.
0: Yeah.
2: All the time.
0: I mean, for people that have issues and questions, I mean, it's like, I think the results kind of speak for themselves.
2: Yeah.
0: That's, you know, that would be my response. I think the results speak for themselves. I don't think you have to, you know, you can.
2: No, I don't want to defend him too much.
0: I'm just saying, you know, everybody's an armchair. They might question a play or two here or there if they've done it. I typically don't question. I usually just go, okay, they saw something that I didn't see. So I will give them the grace for that, but that's just the difference between me and everybody else. But like I said, you know, I look at that one loss record. I look at those numbers, and I'm going, okay, it works for me. I like this style of play.
2: Yeah, no doubt.
0: It's a whole lot of fun for us.
2: Keep those dubs rolling, man.
0: So,
2: you know, no complaints here. Glad you're here, Coach.
0: Yeah.
2: Absolutely.
0: Yeah, I mean, I like I said, when the opportunity came about, you know, I like basketball too, but I looked at this specifically because of football, because of how much I love football and like I said, this style of play. So, and what you guys have done here has been tremendous to this point. And like I said, you know, you got a game like Friday night where you got a chance to put your stamp on things and kind of lock down this district.
2: Well, these are the games you want to play in. You know, these are the big games, and you want to play your best game at this time.
3: Definitely. I mean, number one, this is going to be a hostile environment for our kids. And I'm going to say, you know, typically I give you the politically correct answer as far as keys to the game, winning the turnover battle, winning the battle up front, stuff like that. The one of the keys to this game is which team can keep their composure.
2: Yeah.
3: And that's going to be a really big deal, especially just in that style that they got swagoo too. You know what I'm saying? They're going to carry themselves a certain way, and they're going to play violent and physical. And they're going to do things that get under your skin. A lot like what people think that we do. And which team is going to be able to keep their composure? Are the officials going to have the game under control? Don't know that. We can only control what we can control. So it's something we're making sure we're preaching to our kids all week, because we feel very strongly that that could be the difference in the game.

0: fouls, and you're going to have it.
1: Yeah.
0: You're going to have it. You just try to tell your guys, look, this is a business trip. We're not going to get outside ourselves and shoot ourselves in the foot. We want to get this win. Whether you win by one or 51, let's get the dub and get on back to the house.
1: Yeah, that's what you got to kind of be thinking about as you go forward tonight. And just to be perfectly transparent, we're having a little bit of a technical issue. So if you guys notice things a little strange, there's some stuff going on in the headsets tonight. And this is the one of the busiest press boxes we've been in, because there's just a ton of folks in here in a small space, because obviously with the weather, and you got two coaching staffs on the roof that are going to be coming and going. So if it's
0: and this is the only game tonight.
1: Yep. In the area, a lot of the Bowling Green teams played last night.
0: Yeah.
1: Ahead of weather and ahead of fall break, with fall break happening next week. So there aren't as many games on Friday night as there usually are. So there's a whole lot of folks here for this one. And the Logan County faithful are here with umbrellas and ponchos and towels and all sorts of stuff. And it may make our vantage point a little bit tricky at times too, but I'm just glad there are folks here.
0: I think
1: it's you want a crowd, so.
0: And we got some folks that made the trip up.
1: Yep.
0: Over there on PT side.
1: Yep, sure do. So we got that going for us, which is nice, and we will take a timeout here as we continue on with the Qdoba pregame show. By the way, as I'll mention once again to our and we talked about it to our friends at Qdoba on Wednesday night, we will take, because it is fall break next week, we will take next Wednesday night off from the coaches show, but we will be back a week from Wednesday because there's also no game next Friday night. So no activities, no broadcast next week, but we will be back the following Wednesday, and then we will be back at home on that would be October 16th with Warren East coming in 2 weeks from tonight. So that's coming up. So looking forward to that. Looking forward to getting back into the to the friendly confines, to the hallowed grounds of McWright Field.
0: Yes, sir.
1: It'll be nice to get back home. It's a rough stretch of schedule for fans, especially ones that can't make the trips necessarily, that can come to the home games. It makes it a little bit more difficult for them to keep up, but certainly, you know, tell your friends, we got it right here on 94.3. 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
3: Back here at Logan County High School, we're going to take another quick timeout, bring our pregame prayer here in just a moment and take another quick break before we get to kickoff, try to squeeze in one more break before we get started tonight as they will present the colors here. We'll have a pregame prayer from Broadway Church of Christ and a timeout right after this.
4: God Almighty, thank you so much for today. Thank you for the opportunities we've had today to live a life that glorifies you. Father, we're so thankful for the love that you have for us. We're thankful for the creation that surrounds us. We're thankful for the people that you've put in our life. Father, we're thankful for opportunities we have each day to glorify you in how we live our lives. Father, we're so thankful for your Son. We're thankful for the sacrifice that he made on the cross for our sins. Father, tonight as we get ready to have this game before us, Father, please be with the players. Father, please keep them safe, give them strength, help them to have high moral standards. Father, be with the referees and the coaches and everybody who's involved. Father, thank you so much for giving us the opportunity and the enjoyment of being able to watch these sports. Father, please be with our country, be with our nation. Father, be with those who can't find you. And Father, please put people in their lives that can lead them to you and to know your love. Father, we're so thankful that you love us. Father, please keep us safe. Help us have a good night. We love you so much. And it's in your Son's name we pray. 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
3: Back here at Logan County, Brad Munson, Richard Abraham, as the captains get ready to come out. We'll tell you, we don't often get the roster, the starting lineup for the officials. Our friends at Mercer's Garage don't necessarily bring you this one, but we'll mention them anyway. The head referee tonight is David Brown. The umpire is Wes Jolly. The linesman is Greg Beecham. Line judge Adam Clark. Field judge Dennis Wilson. Side judge Larry Milan. And Zach Eisenberg is the back judge tonight. As the no phone numbers on there, so we can't call them later and ask them about.
6: Yeah, no addresses.
3: No.
6: Okay.
3: No.
6: All right.
3: But we do have. We do have some names we can refer to back later. Captains getting ready to head out on the field. Let's see. It's going to be Christian Helly and Carson Carlock. Let's see. Also, Malik Ford and Gregory Cross are the four captains for Logan County or Paducah Tillman. Avery Thompson, Isaac James, Brady Sanderson, and Wyatt Gower. They are lined up on either side of the field, waiting for the official, the head referee, to summon them to midfield. Arms locked on the near side for the Logan County players. Logan County's in the that Columbia blue with the navy trim and white navy and white stripes on the shoulders, navy numbers with white trim, white helmets with the blue stripes.

0: stripes down the middle for Paducah Tillman. They're wearing the white jerseys with the black pants and black helmets. You've got blue letters and numbers with some black trim with the Tillman across the chest. So they're Coach Todd Adler for Logan County and Coach Sean Thompson for the Tornado out there as the referees giving them the pregame speech. Get ready to make the coin toss here as we're just about 3:25 to go here on the clock ahead of the opening kickoff. They'll get this taken care of. Both teams will be making their way out onto the field here momentarily. See, I thought he was getting ready to flip the coin. I thought he was getting ready to flip the coin.
1: I did too.
0: He's still giving him a conversation. It was a there were quite a few flags in this game, in the two games a year ago.
1: Yes.
0: And they had a bunch last week. Logan County, we were told before the game, against Callaway, in their win over Callaway, 43-7, down in Murray.
1: Yeah, maybe that's what he said.
0: Yeah, maybe
1: fellas,
0: he was talking about that.
1: We're going to play a clean game.
0: Paducah Tillman has won the toss and have elected to receive.
1: That's surprising.
0: That's a shock of all.

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5: Let's get this going.
6: Uh-huh, absolutely. The tornado will receive. Place kicker tonight for Logan County. Aiden Bryan is his name. Wears number 41. He's a junior place kicker. Also plays on the soccer team. And I think is has moved over to help out the football program. And he will line up to kick it. Again, the kick will go left to right. Tillman will be moving right to left on your radio dial. Back deep to receive for the tornado, J. Aubrey Sherrill. And Avery Thompson on the near side. You've got Chance McPike and Tito Crumble on that middle layer. And then it's Wyatt Gower and Avery Gates up on the front as we get set to go. Bryan moves on the ball, and it's a short kick. Gates will take it, and he will fair catch it right there.